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0: Hey, before the burgers hit the grill, fireworks, they light up the sky, take a few minutes to remember that Independence Day, you know what? 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

0: I mean, that just defines your dad. This is the guy that we both knew and honored so much. And it's really cool to hear his voice again. We miss him.
1: Absolutely. Yeah. And I'm hoping that there's a lot more stuff that's in the vault that we just got to, you know, figure out how to get it all out there. But we're excited to be able to do this.
0: Well, I know, Charlie Jr., I know your dad's looking down on all of us, and I know we'll see him again. I do believe in our Lord and Savior. I do believe that there is life after this life. And if there's any one person that I know had a gracious heart and a pure heart and a love of God and family and country, it's your dad. He personified it and in everything he did, and I learned so much from him. And like you, I miss him. I miss Rush. I miss all these guys.
1: Yeah.
0: And I know what they'd want, though. They'd want us to stay in the fight. I know that.
1: What?
0: They would not want us to give up. And we're not. We won't do that. Anyway, we'll put the information on Hannity.com. It's Fort Campbell, July 4th, free admission, America 250, The Legend of Charlie Daniels. And it sounds like a special day. And Charlie Jr., we appreciate you. We miss your dad and hope to talk to you soon.
1: Well, miss him too. Great talking with you. And please give my best to your boss, Linda.
0: Okay, with all due respect, I am the boss around here. Linda's not the boss. Linda is not the boss. But anyway, we appreciate it, Charlie. Thank you. 800-941-SEAN, our number if you want to be a part of the program. We'll get to your calls coming up this Friday, straight ahead.
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let me give you the hard truth. Numbers don't lie. Now, they may make you uncomfortable at times, but they don't lie. Now, we've tracked the price of the S&P 500, gold and silver over the last 5 years. Now, between January 2022, May 2026, the peak, the results have been pretty staggering. S&P was up 45%. Gold was up 110%. Silver, a staggering 415%. Now, is that a predictor of future returns? I don't have a crystal ball, but I've always taken a portion of my portfolio thanks to advice I got when I was first able to save money. 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

right, that's going to wrap things up for today. And thank you so much for being with us. Hope you have a great weekend with your family. Thank you for making this show possible. Reminder, I have J.D. Vance. I'll be doing a podcast with him, and he'll be on Hannity on Monday night. We're watching the news over the weekend. We'll have full updates on Iran. All the other news you'll never get from the legacy media mob, all coming up this Monday. Thank you for being with us. Have a great weekend with your family. Thank you for making the show possible.

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4: To a deal. I'm Lisa Lucera, Fox News. A senior Trump administration official says the U.S. and Iran are about 85% of the way there on reaching an agreement to end the conflict.
5: A 60-day implementation phase. Pakistan's Prime Minister Shehbaz Sharif has been mediating discussions between the United States and Iran. He

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8: Mostly clear skies heading into tonight, with temperatures gradually dropping into the low 60s. A southwest wind at 5 to 10 miles an hour will keep our temperatures on the mild end, but also slowly increase our dew points. We'll be tracking sunshine early Saturday morning with a chance of showers and thunderstorms that could be strong to severe by the afternoon. I'm Fox 6 meteorologist Lisa Michael.
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10: 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Two great Life, Liberty, and Levin programs for you. Tomorrow night, General Jack Keane and Senator Rick Scott. Sunday, Senator John Fetterman and Nathan Sales, who was the State Department's Director of Counterterrorism. Just terrific. Great guests. And most of all, my monologues. Tomorrow night's monologue will be the most important monologue, or I call them opening statements, that I've ever given. Ever. This is very sick, what I'm going to tell you in the New York Post, but it's elsewhere as well. Despicable trolls post doctored photos. Ready? Showing them urinating on Austin Metcalf's grave. This is the young man who was stabbed in the heart by Carmelo Anthony, for which he was found guilty by a mixed-race jury that had Asians, that had Latinos, had women, as well as men. Ghoulish internet trolls are editing photos of themselves so they appear to be urinating on Austin Metcalf's grave. You know, what? Think about the family. This poor kid. He was not confrontational. He was not combative. You have this guy, Carmelo Anthony. First of all, he's coming to this game with a knife in his backpack, which was illegal. And he goes into the other team's tent, and he's asked politely to leave upwards of 15 times in a period of 4 or 5 minutes.

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0: Don't forget, ladies and gentlemen, Life, Liberty, and Levin on Fox tomorrow night, 8 p.m. Eastern Time. 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While the week is officially over and the weekend begins right now, we salute our armed forces, police officers, firefighters, emergency personnel, ICE, our truckers. And we remember and support our friends in Ukraine and Israel and Persia. And you, the American people, thank God for you. Good night, Spritey and Griffey and Pepsi and Smokey. Good night, Zelda and Gigi. Good night, Indy and Patton and Rory. Good night, Marty and little Barney. Good night, Dad and Mom. We're holding down the fort. Good night, Leo and Joe and Bernard. Good night, Eric. Good night, Teddy. And good night, Lou and all the other great patriots who've passed. Don't forget, tomorrow night on Fox, 8 p.m. Eastern, please set your recorder. And we will see you tomorrow night, Sunday night, and Monday. Have a great weekend.
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7: Drug gang leader gone. I'm Chris DeMeo, Fox News. President Trump says the U.S. military has taken out the leader of the Trende Aragua gang.
8: President posted that, quote, at my direction, the United States Southern Command delivered a swift and lethal kinetic strike to successfully execute Nino Guerrero, the infamous leader of Trende Aragua, one of the most bloodthirsty terrorist organizations on the planet. The timing of the strike is unclear. The State Department has designated Trende Aragua a foreign terrorist organization.
7: Fox's Rich Edson. The world's wealthiest person just got a whole lot richer. Fox's Hillary Barsky has more.
9: SpaceX's stock launch was the biggest ever on Wall Street, making its leader, Elon Musk, the world's first trillionaire.
10: And let me tell you, if people had told me this was going to happen, I was like, man, you must be smoking some really good crack.
9: Shares of SpaceX rose 25% shortly after it began trading on Friday, giving it a market cap above $2.2 trillion and making it the sixth most valuable U.S. listed company. AI chip making darling Nvidia is tops on the list. However, Musk is still a trillionaire on paper because he can't sell his shares just yet. Musk says SpaceX is going public now because it needs money to fund its ambitions of putting satellites and data centers in space, among other initiatives. Hillary Barsky, Fox News.
7: Severe weather causing deadly destruction at a church in Manita, Virginia. At least one person was killed and nearly two dozen injured when a tent collapsed with parishioners underneath it.
11: The folks that observed it that were on scene indicated that when the high winds came through very quickly, the tent just catastrophically failed.
7: Acting Bedford Fire Chief Abby Johnston, she says the church was celebrating its 20th anniversary. She also says the church had the proper permits and the tent passed inspection by Bedford County earlier this week. 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
8: Mostly clear skies heading into tonight, with temperatures gradually dropping into the low 60s. A southwest wind at 5 to 10 miles an hour will keep our temperatures on the mild end, but also slowly increase our dew points. We'll be tracking sunshine early Saturday morning with a chance of showers and thunderstorms that could be strong to severe by the afternoon. I'm Fox 6 meteorologist Lisa Michael.
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4: Unrest as an agreement nears. I'm Deborah Valentine, Fox News. Tehran fired drones in the Strait of Hormuz early Friday as U.S. and Iranian officials say the two sides are nearing a peace agreement to end their conflict. Fox's Lucas Tomlinson has more from the White House.
5: President Trump says he believes Iran is close to signing this memorandum of understanding to begin dismantling its nuclear apparatus. But then hours later, Iran fired two drones into the Strait of Hormuz targeting commercial shipping. Both those drones shot down by U.S. forces. And President Trump, taking to True Social this morning, says the terms that Iran leaked out to the fake news have nothing to do with the terms that were agreed to in writing. What they said, including their weak and pathetic statement on having a deal, bears no relation to the truth. Very dishonorable people to deal with. With them, there is no such thing as dealing in good faith.
4: A deal could come this weekend. President Trump announcing that the U.S. military has killed the leader of Trende Aragua.
6: The president posted the quote, at my direction, the United States Southern Command delivered a swift and lethal kinetic strike to successfully execute Nino Guerrero, the infamous leader of Trende Aragua, one of the most bloodthirsty terrorist organizations on the planet. The timing of the strike is unclear. The State Department has designated Trende Aragua a foreign terrorist organization.
4: Fox's Rich Edson reporting. The United States men's soccer team hosted Paraguay at Los Angeles Stadium Friday night for the first World Cup match on U.S. soil since 1994. America got the scoring started early in the first half.
7: Here's Christian Pulisic on the ball now. Draws the double team. Splits the double team. Pulisic in the box. Weston McKennie into the middle. It's an own goal. It's the United States on the board. Less than 7 minutes in.
4: Sound courtesy of Fox Sports, the U.S. went on to win the match 4-1. 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
2: Mostly clear skies heading into tonight, with temperatures gradually dropping into the low 60s. A southwest wind at 5 to 10 miles an hour will keep our temperatures on the mild end, but also slowly increase our dew points. We'll be tracking sunshine early Saturday morning with a chance of showers and thunderstorms that could be strong to severe by the afternoon. I'm Fox 6 meteorologist Lisa Michael.
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4: Drug gang leader gone. I'm Chris DeMeo, Fox News. President Trump says the U.S. military has taken out the leader of the Trende Arawa gang.
5: President posted the quote, at my direction, the United States Southern Command delivered a swift and lethal kinetic strike to successfully execute Nino Guerrero, the infamous leader of Trende Arawa, one of the most bloodthirsty terrorist organizations on the planet. The timing of the strike is unclear. The State Department has designated Trende Arawa a foreign terrorist organization.
4: That's Fox's Rich Edson. The strike happening with the help of the government of Venezuela. Severe weather causing deadly destruction at a church in Manita, Virginia. At least one person was killed and nearly two dozen injured when a tent collapsed with parishioners underneath it.
6: The folks that observed it that were on scene indicated that when the high winds came through very quickly, the tent just catastrophically failed.
4: Acting Bedford Fire Chief Abby Johnston, she says the church was celebrating its 20th anniversary. She also says the church had the proper permits and the tent passed inspection by Bedford County earlier this week. The United States men's soccer team is off to a great start at the World Cup. Fox's Kevin Uretsky has more.
7: The first World Cup game on American soil since 1994 was certainly worth the wait as the U.S. took on Paraguay in L.A. Team USA was already up 2-0 in the first half, but Flo Balogun wanted more.
8: Balogun, can he get inside? Still Balogun, Flo Balogun!
7: The enthusiastic call on Fox Sports. The final was 4-1, the most goals the U.S. has ever scored in a World Cup match. Team USA gets 3 points for the win and will next play next Friday in Seattle against Australia. Kevin Uretsky, Fox News.
4: And I'm Chris DeMeo. This is Fox News.
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4: Visa on hold. I'm Deborah Valentine, Fox News. A key intelligence tool lapsed at midnight after both chambers of Congress failed to extend FISA, the Foreign Intelligence Surveillance Act, Section 702.
5: Both the House and Senate failed to extend a program allowing for the warrantless surveillance of foreign targets after Democrats, like Virginia Senator Mark Warner, said they couldn't abide by the president's Housing Finance Agency Director Bill Pulte being selected as Director of National Intelligence.
6: And put a political hack into one of our most critical national security positions.
5: But President Trump then announced he was selecting the U.S. attorney in Manhattan for the role, saying Pulte would only be there temporarily.
7: Running it for a short while we get a very talented person, Jay Clayton, in. As you know, Jay Clayton's an incredible talent.
5: As far as when they could vote again on FISA, the House is not back in session until June 23rd. Jessica Rosenthal, Fox News.
4: President Trump said Friday that the leader of Trinidad and Tobago, Hector Rustenford Guerrero Flores, also known as Nino Guerrero, is dead. The president says the gang leader was killed in a U.S. military strike with help from the Venezuelan government. U.S. men's soccer team defeats Paraguay in their opening World Cup match Friday night. Fox's Kevin Uretsky has details.
8: The first World Cup game on American soil since 1994 was certainly worth the wait. As the U.S. took on Paraguay in L.A., Team USA was already up 2-0 in the first half, but Flo Balogun wanted more.
9: Balogun, can he get inside? Still Balogun, Flo Balogun!
8: The enthusiastic call on Fox Sports. The final was 4-1, the most goals the U.S. has ever scored in a World Cup match. Team USA gets 3 points for the win and will next play next Friday in Seattle against Australia.
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33: Mostly clear skies heading into tonight, with temperatures gradually dropping into the low 60s. A southwest wind at 5 to 10 miles an hour will keep our temperatures on the mild end, but also slowly increase our dew points. We'll be tracking sunshine early Saturday morning with a chance of showers and thunderstorms that could be strong to severe by the afternoon.

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5: Drug gang leader gone. I'm Chris DeMeo, Fox News. President Trump says the U.S. military has taken out the leader of the Trende Aragua gang.
6: President posted the quote, "At my direction, the United States Southern Command delivered a swift and lethal kinetic strike to successfully execute Nino Guerrero, the infamous leader of Trende Aragua, one of the most bloodthirsty terrorist organizations on the planet." The timing of the strike is unclear. The State Department has designated Trende Aragua a foreign terrorist organization.
5: Fox's Rich Edson, the strike happening with the help of the government of Venezuela. Severe weather causing deadly destruction at a church in Matea, Virginia. At least one person was killed and nearly two dozen injured when a tent collapsed with parishioners underneath it.
7: The folks that observed it that were on scene indicated that when the high winds came through very quickly, the tent just catastrophically failed.
5: Acting Bedford Fire Chief Abby Johnston, she says the church was celebrating its 20th anniversary. She also says the church had the proper permits and the tent passed inspection by Bedford County earlier this week. The U.S. men's soccer team off to a great start at the World Cup. Fox's Kevin Uretsky has more.
8: The first World Cup game on American soil since 1994 was certainly worth the wait as the U.S. took on Paraguay in L.A. Team USA was already up 2-0 in the first half, but Flo Balogun wanted more.
9: Balogun, can it get inside? Still Balogun, Flo Balogun!
8: The enthusiastic call on Fox Sports. The final was 4-1, the most goals the U.S. has ever scored in a World Cup match. Team USA gets 3 points for the win and will next play next Friday in Seattle against Australia. Kevin Uretsky, Fox News.
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0: Mostly clear skies heading into tonight, with temperatures gradually dropping into the low 60s. A southwest wind at 5 to 10 miles an hour will keep our temperatures on the mild end, but also slowly increase our dew points. We'll be tracking sunshine early Saturday morning with a chance of showers and thunderstorms that could be strong to severe by the afternoon. I'm Fox 6 meteorologist Lisa Michael.
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4: Nearing peace. I'm Deborah Valentine, Fox News. American and Iranian officials are signaling significant progress in negotiations on a ceasefire agreement that could lead to an end of their conflict. Fox's Rich Etson has the latest from Washington.
5: A senior administration official says the two sides are about 80 to 85% of the way there. Iranian Foreign Minister Abbas Araghchi says a deal has never been closer, though he warns against speculating about its details. Specifics are unclear. A senior administration official suggested an initial phase would extend the ceasefire for 60 days, when Iran would reopen the Strait of Hormuz, agree to dismantle its nuclear material and ship it out of the country, and end its support for terrorist groups across the region. If Iran hits certain performance metrics, then it could receive access to billions in frozen assets.
4: Despite the mixed signals, U.S. officials are saying a deal could be signed as soon as this weekend. A key intelligence tool lapsed at midnight after both chambers of Congress failed to extend FISA, the Foreign Intelligence Surveillance Act, Section 702.
6: Both the House and Senate failed to extend a program allowing for the warrantless surveillance of foreign targets after Democrats, like Virginia Senator Mark Warner, said they couldn't abide by the president's Housing Finance Agency Director Bill Pulte being selected as Director of National Intelligence.
7: And put a political hack into one of our most critical national security positions.
6: But President Trump then announced he was selecting the U.S. attorney in Manhattan for the role, saying Pulte would only be there temporarily.
8: Running it for a short while when we get a very talented person, Jay Clayton, in. As you know, Jay Clayton's an incredible talent.
6: As far as when they could vote again on FISA, the House is not back in session until June 23rd. Jessica Rosenthal, Fox News.
4: President Trump said Friday the leader of the Tren'de Aragua gang was killed. 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
2: Mostly clear skies heading into tonight with temperatures gradually dropping into the low 60s. A southwest wind at 5 to 10 miles an hour will keep our temperatures on the mild end, but also slowly increase our dew points. We'll be tracking sunshine early Saturday morning with a chance of showers and thunderstorms that could be strong to severe by the afternoon. I'm Fox 6 meteorologist Lisa Michael.
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24: 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In fact, he's a two-time U.S. Open champion, claiming his second U.S. Open title on the state, finishing the tournament at one under par. Andy North was inducted into the Wisconsin Athletic Hall of Fame in 1998. Brewers legend Ryan Braun headlines this year's class into the hall in July. 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
19: And that's David Bowie and Starman on Coast to Coast AM from 1972. I'm pretty sure David, with especially those two different color eyes, I don't know. He might be a hybrid. I don't know. He might be an experiencer himself. Anyway, he is here. More information. That, by the way, this is cool. This is like, I just saw this happening, what you're going to be talking about. I had no idea. I'm so excited.
20: What's that? Connie, you were breaking up a little bit. What did you say?
19: I said, did you hear any of it?
20: I heard.
19: Oh, no. I just heard about this paranormal date TV thing. This is pretty cool.
20: It is pretty cool. It's really cool. If you are single and fascinated by the unexplained, then we want you to get ready for Paranormal Date. It's our brand new Spark TV original series where love meets the supernatural. So here's how it works, Connie. Each episode, one paranormal loving single is going to go on a blind speed date with three potential matches who share their passion for ghosts, UFOs, psychic phenomena, cryptids, and the mysterious. The question is, will they meet their soulmate? Will sparks fly beyond the veil? Or could it be love at first fright? You're not going to know. Time will tell, right? So
19: we need a psychic on board to predict what's going to happen and see if that happens.
20: Too. Exactly. So if you've seen something you can't explain, folks, or if you love all things paranormal or simply want to meet someone who shares your fascination with the unknown, then we would like to hear from you. So you can apply now at paranormaldate.com. It's paranormaldate.com, where getting ghosted is a good thing, Connie.
19: Oh, my goodness. Oh, man. It's a casting call, isn't it?
20: Yeah, I mean, it's going to be a cool show. It's going to be a really fun show. And we've got some other things in the works, too, that we're going to surprise people with.
19: Oh, man. I love it. I love it. Okay.
20: Right.
19: Do you have some for me?
20: I do. Okay. This is not one of these is not a situation comedy, but it's a pretty cool show. 1963 debuted on ABC. The star of the show played a dual role as two cousins.
19: Patty Duke and
20: that was an easy one for you.
19: Patty Duke?
20: Yeah. Okay, that's a good one. Good
19: Nick
20: job.
19: Nick at Night. Thank you, Nick at Night.
20: So they get a little harder here. Now this one was one of my favorite shows. It only went three seasons, but it debuted in 1991 on Fox. The main character, his thought processes were played out in his head by four characters, which represented different aspects of his personality. If you don't get it by that, then you won't know it.
19: Oh, no. I just didn't watch TV in the 90s.
20: okay.
19: Give me one more hint. Give me another hint.
20: Okay. So, like, as an example, the guy would go to work and maybe a colleague was wearing an ugly colored shirt, right? So then they would cut to inside this guy's melon and there'd be four characters. And one character, and they all had different personalities. So the one would go, now you be nice. That's not a nice colored shirt, but you don't want to hurt their feelings. And then the other character would go, come on, just tell them the truth. It's an ugly shirt. Then the next character might go, don't you listen to them now. You know, so they all had different personalities. And his thoughts were just processing in his head.
19: I'm sorry, you were cracking up. Would you repeat what you just said? I have no idea.
20: The name of the show was Herman's Head.
19: I would have never guessed that.
20: Yeah, I figured not.
19: Never heard of it. But yeah,
20: I bet there's a ton of people out there listening right now that would know it because it was a pretty cool show.
19: It does sound cool. That's good stuff. All right. Well, thank you. Was that it?
20: That's it. We'll get you next break.
19: All right. So I'm doing 50-50 here, I guess. So that's not too bad. That was Tommy. That was Tommy D. And this is Connie Willis. Stay with us. Open line is going to be at the top of the hour. Mark Lerner coming up for you next on Coast to Coast AM. Still with us.
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7: Some progress. I'm Paul Stevens, Fox News. Officials for America and Iran reportedly making quote-unquote significant progress on coming to a deal to ending the conflict in Iran. Fox's Lucas Tomlinson at the White House explaining where the two countries are at with those talks.
8: There's an 80% chance the U.S. government's signature is going to be on it, and that would kickstart a new 60-day implementation phase. The Strait of Hormuz would be opened. The U.S. blockade would be lifted. Iranian media is reporting that Iran would get billions of dollars up front at the signing. The Vice President of the United States, J.D. Vance, said not so fast, posting to Truth Social, quote, "The Iranians are not receiving any cash and no funds are being released for simply signing a deal or attending a meeting. The deal is structured to ensure that the U.S. and its allies' concerns are prioritized and that if the Islamic Republic of Iran meets its obligations, then economic benefits will flow to them and to the entire region."
7: And despite the mixed signals, U.S. officials are saying a deal could be signed as soon as sometime this weekend. House lawmakers went home this past Thursday for a week-long break, letting a key intelligence tool lapse after both chambers failed to extend FISA Section 702.
9: Both the House and Senate failed to extend a program allowing for the warrantless surveillance of foreign targets after Democrats, like Virginia Senator Mark Warner, said they couldn't abide by the president's Housing Finance Agency Director Bill Pulte being selected as Director of National Intelligence.
10: And put a political hack into one of our most critical national security positions.
9: But President Trump then announced he was selecting the U.S. attorney in Manhattan for the role, saying Pulte would only be there temporarily.
11: Running it for a short while when we get a very talented person, Jake Layton, in. As you know, Jake Layton's an incredible talent.
9: As far as when they could vote again on FISA, the House is not back in session until June 23rd. Jessica Rosenthal, Fox News.
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12: Mostly clear skies heading into tonight, with temperatures gradually dropping into the low 60s. A southwest wind at 5 to 10 miles an hour will keep our temperatures on the mild end, but also slowly increase our dew points. We'll be tracking sunshine early Saturday morning with a chance of showers and thunderstorms that could be strong to severe by the afternoon. I'm Fox 6 meteorologist Lisa Michaels.
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0: 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Well, Jeff Kelm joins me from somewhere on the road between tournaments. Jeff, I have said you're a busy guy, but this is a crazy month for you, isn't it?
1: June, just about every year, is the craziest month of the schedule. It's generally every weekend taken up, and that's what it is this time around, too. And, between the Masters Walleye Circuit in Oshkosh last week and the Mercury National in Fond du Lac this week and next week, we're up in Badenoch for a National Walleye Tour, so a lot of things going on in our world here in the fishing tournaments.
0: Yeah, for sure. Now, two tournaments in a row on Winnebago. How did it go last week?
1: Yeah, surprisingly very well. We have a very healthy Winnebago system right now, and I think the biologists have seen that just in the year classes of fish and spawning reports. And what we saw last week was surprising as far as the weights go. We had a number of weights that were in the five fish for 17 pounds. We had a few at 19. We even had a few that went over 20 and 22, 23 pounds. It was pretty neat to see a Winnebago system that healthy.
0: Yeah, for sure. Who won?
1: Tyler Miller and Jake Becker won. They put over 44 pounds of Winnebago walleyes on the scales in 2 days. And I'm telling you, that's probably the most I've personally witnessed on the Winnebago system weighed over the course of 2 days, and probably the highest weight of 10 fish in recent times here on the Winnebago system.
0: Yeah, I haven't heard anything that big, and there's a slot size, too, on Winnebago, isn't there?
1: No, what it is, on Winnebago, they only get three fish. They can be any size. We put a size limit on the Masters Walleye Circuit of 15 inches, and so a lot of anglers are catching stuff smaller than 15. You could bring your five biggest ones to the stage as a team, but each angler only gets three fish on the Winnebago system, regardless of where you're at or whether you're fishing a tournament or not.
0: Yeah, okay. And were they trolling or jigging?
1: They were jigging. And Tyler and Jake, they're really known for their prowess on the Bay of Green Bay. They really not liked Winnebago over the course of time. They've been very vocal about that. It's not their favorite body of water. But they were able to take some stuff that they've learned on the bay and use that this time around on Winnebago, and it worked out well for them.
0: I guess it did, yeah. So what are the prospects now for Walleye Weekend and the Merck National? Is that going to be a big tournament?
1: 259 boats in this event. Should be a great weekend as far as Walleye Weekend is concerned. Maybe a little bit of a rain shower tomorrow afternoon, but that's about it. I think we're going to see some good weights, though the weather that came in during the week probably messed things up. A lot of rain in the area, over 3.5 inches of rain in the area locally, including the upper lakes and stuff. So you got a lot of runoff coming in. You've got a cold front coming in on Sunday. It'll be really comfortable for Walleye Weekend. It may not be as great of fishing this time around for these guys at the Merck Nationals.
0: Yeah, nothing like a weather change to change the playing field, so to speak.
1: Correct.
0: Well, Jeff, have a great weekend, and we will catch up with you somehow next week up on Badenoch.
1: All right, sounds good, Dan. Thanks.
0: You bet. Well, I hope you got outside for free fun weekend last weekend. My free fun involved buying 350 bales of hay. That's a little more than half of what we need for the year for our sheep and goats. Ozzie and I loaded those bales. They're called small squares. They weigh about 40 pounds on average. We loaded them onto my flow trailer, towed them home, and then stacked them in the loft of the barn. And I'm also getting one large square bale. That's about a half a ton. We'll see which hay the critters like better. They're pretty fussy. Well, last week, Ozzy discovered a fawn on our hillside pasture, which is surrounded by a 5-foot-tall fence. This is the second time a doe has dropped a fawn inside the fenced pasture. The first one spent the entire summer there about 10 years ago and apparently jumped the fence sometime in September. I put a trail camera near where the fawn was hanging out to try to catch the doe coming and going. She must have been jumping the fence a couple times a day to nurse the fawn. But a couple days later, the fawn had disappeared, so I guess Mom let it out.

0: out of the pasture. I did open some of the gates so that they could make their way to and from if they wanted to. Wisconsin turkey hunters registered 47,725 birds this spring season. That's down from 50,287 last year, but still 8.6% above the five-year average of 43,953. For anybody keeping score, that puts us right behind Missouri. This year they tagged 50,730 birds. How was your season this year? Well, I learned my second bird, which weighed 27 pounds, 8 ounces on a digital scale, would have won our local AgriCenter Big Turkey Contest. Of course, I didn't enter because I didn't know they had a turkey contest. Next year, I'll be entering for sure. Our giveaway this week is a 3-day pass to Huntstock Midwest. It's an $80 value, and we'll have one winner each week leading up to the show. To enter the drawing, call 414-297-7554 or email dsoradio@gmail.com. Leave your name and number and mention the Huntstock giveaway. Coming up, Joe Henry reports on fishing action and vacation opportunities on Minnesota's Lake of the Woods. Eric Prince talks about national recognition for Florence, Wisconsin as a Trout Unlimited conservation town. And author Chris Slusar talks about his new book, Early Wisconsin Fishing Lures, Hooks, and Harnesses. All that and more straight ahead on Outdoors Radio.
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0: 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I'm Dan Small. 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And joining us now once again is the Director of Florence County Economic Development and President of Florence County Chamber of Commerce, Eric Prince. Eric, welcome back and thanks for joining us again, and thanks for renewing your regular sponsorship of Outdoors Radio.
10: Oh, fantastic. I'm glad to be back, Dan. I always enjoy doing these segments with you.
0: Well, and we learn a lot about what's going on up there in Florence County. And in fact, you've got so much going on this summer that we got a lot to talk about. But before we get to summer activities, the city of Florence, or the town, the area, recently received a great honor. Tell us about that.
10: We were recognized as one of the top five conservation towns by Trout Unlimited. We're pretty excited about that. And you remember Wendy, who was in my spot prior. She was working with Chris Collier from Trout Unlimited. And Chris actually is very involved in trout projects in this area. And as you know, we have two of the state's wild rivers. We have the Pine and Popple, which we're very proud of. They're absolutely beautiful rivers. I went out by the Pine and Popple probably 2 months ago when the water was really high. And I've never seen water like that. I have some footage that I can share with you. We have a lot of other smaller tributaries, creeks that are top tier trout fishing, Woods Creek and the Montang, and there's a couple of others. But Wendy just retired. She was our director at the Wild Rivers Interpretive Center, which is our visitor center, and we have a museum there. It basically tells the story of the environments in and around the Wild Rivers. And one of those key components is trout. Prior to her retiring, she got together with Chris and they were talking through it and the projects and the things that we do. Apparently, it went so well and there was such a great story to tell that we were chosen as one of the top five, because around a lot of the waterways across the country, you know, you've seen a lot of growth with housing and other things man-made, whereas here we do everything to really conserve the pristine nature of our biggest assets, which is the outdoors. It was really cool to see that. And yeah, I hope everybody reads the story and maybe even comes up and visits. Florence County may be the second smallest county in the state. However, there's a lot of things where we really pack a punch. Our outdoors with our UTV, ATV, snowmobile trails, some of our high schoolers going to state for a variety of things like volleyball and track. And it's just amazing what comes out of this county. I'm proud to be here and I'm very lucky to be here. Like I said, I'm going to be doing a lot more outdoors this summer.
0: Well, you've got some events coming up. Let's talk about those. In fact, this weekend, the 13th and 14th, there's a horseback orienteering program going on.
10: I just got that one, Dan, but yeah, it sounds like a great opportunity. That's actually with the Northern Saddle Club. That's our equestrian club in Florence County. It's called the Halls Creek Clinic and Competitive Mounted Orienteering. And it's like a treasure hunt on horseback, and they use compasses.
0: Wow.
10: Yeah. Now, that's 2 days. Saturday, there's going to be a clinic. Then there's a pre-ride meeting at 11. Then the ride is at noon. And then on Sunday, there's registration at 8, a pre-ride meeting at 9, and a ride at 10. There's a lot of details to this one, so people are going to have to go to exploreflorencecounty.com under the events tab and look at the layout for the whole thing. Beginners are welcome. They have memberships available for the Northwoods Saddle Club. They do some really cool rides during the year out at Halls Creek. They go through the water, and it's a pretty neat thing, and it's a growing group.
0: Nice. And then you've got other things going on this weekend, too. Loons in the library?
10: Yeah, you know, the library, the lady over there, Stephanie Weber, she does such a great job with all these shows throughout the summer. Some of them are more for kids, but this one is about loons and how to enjoy and protect them. And it's at 10 o'clock on Saturday, the 13th. It's with Larry Warren. He's a loon monitor. He's going to come out and do a presentation and They're normally like about an hour long. They're awesome birds. They are really something else.
0: Yeah.
10: I've really been enjoying them out on our lake. When they scream into the air, it's a pretty cool sound.
0: Yeah. And I would bet that you've got nesting loons on your lake too, probably, huh?
10: I do. Yeah.
0: Cool.
10: We have a lot out by us. We have eagles. We have so many different types of birds. I just need to get a cover for my boat. and I'll leave it at that.
0: Yeah, I hear you. Yeah. And then coming up, you are doing a week-long celebration of our nation's 250th birthday starting on June 27th.
10: Yeah, we are. You know, and there were some people questioning as to why we were doing the 27th the week before and not on the 4th. Well, the thing is, on the 4th of July, Long Lake has their huge parade. They get all the other townships to come in. The Florence Fire Department brings their stuff down. It's a big parade. They're doing that on the 4th. If we start on the 27th, people are really going to be coming into town on Friday and Saturday. We wanted to do it on the 27th because we wanted to tie it into the street dance at the Tavern on Central, as well as Fence Day down in Fence, which is only 15, 20 minutes away. So it's going to be a big day in Florence. We're going to line everything up at like 11:30. We're going to do the parade at 1. The parade will probably go, I'd say, an hour, hour and 15. You know, we have a lot of floats already set up. We have EMS, fire, police. And then we're going to do a veterans appreciation from roughly 2 to 3 to the start of the street dance. And the street dance is going to have the dunk tank. They're going to have a cornhole tournament. They have all sorts of fun. They have a radio remote with a prize wheel, different types of foods and all sorts of music. And then a little bit further down the road, if you want to go down to Fence Day, they're doing the same thing. But they have pulled pork with Hog Wild's smoked meats. They got Dee's Dreamation down there doing face painting for the kids. When she's done there, she may come up by us, by the tavern. I'm not sure. There's a lot of moving parts. They're going to have sumo suits, lots of fun down in Fence. Hopefully the weather is fantastic and we have a great day. Then during the week, we're looking at probably doing a reading of the Declaration of Independence. And then the fireworks in Florence were on the 2nd. Fireworks in Spread Eagle are on the 3rd. And then again, Long Lake does their big parade on the 4th. So it's going to be a week full of stuff. You know, we're putting it together slowly but surely. I want to say thank you to Angie and Dan Olson from Angie's Creations. They're getting everything prepared for the celebration. They're also going to be putting together a lot of the appreciation. I think we're going to do gift bags for all of the veterans. It should be a nice event.
0: Very good. You mentioned a dunk tank. Anybody we know going to be sitting in that hot seat?
10: I don't know. You might be talking to one of them, so you should come up. You can dunk me in the tank.
0: Yeah.
10: I know they got the sheriff, and one of the deputies asked me if I'd do it, and I was like, sure. I'm sure there's plenty of people that would like to see me go down. So,
0: well,
10: I love it. Well, we're going to have a lot of fun with it.
0: Put on your Speedo and have fun.
10: Yeah, that's actually raising money for our girls' softball league from the elementary and lower levels of the high school. So, yeah, it's going to be a lot of fun.
0: So maybe a lot of those softball players will be there tossing balls at the target on the dunk tank.
10: If they want to spend their money, I'm more than happy to take it.
0: All right. Well, Eric, you've got a lot going on, and we got to let you go here. So thank you so much for filling us in on what's going on in Florence County this month. And again, congratulations on being designated a conservation town. And we'll be talking to you probably in another few weeks.
10: Sounds great. Thanks a lot, Dan.
0: You're quite welcome. Eric Prince is the director of Florence County Economic Development, and he's also president of the Florence County Chamber of Commerce. To learn more about everything we talked about and get details, go to exploreflorencecounty.com. I'm Dan Small. 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
0: Welcome back to Outdoors Radio. I'm Dan Small. If you're a fishing tackle collector, there's a book out that you need to add to your bookshelf. It's called Early Wisconsin Fishing Lures, Hooks, and Harnesses, an illustrated history of Wisconsin fishing lures and their makers. That's a long title and a long book. It's by Chris Slusar, and he joins us now to talk about it. Chris, welcome to the Outdoors Radio Network, and thanks for joining us.
11: Well, thank you for having me, Dan. I look forward to chatting with you today.
0: Well, this is a monumental book. It's over 700 pages, which is a little daunting. 2,000 photos and illustrations of lures and people with big fish and people with their lures and working in their shops. You are a collector yourself, I understand, right?
11: That's right, Dan. I am a collector. In fact, I started collecting old fishing tackle as a very young teenager, and that was preceded by collecting marbles, baseball cards, beer cans, and anything else you can imagine. But I combined my collecting interests with my fishing interest, and soon I had a pile of lures, and that was the beginning, gosh, almost 50 years ago.
0: Yeah. Now, a lot of us can relate to the baseball cards or bottle caps or fishing lures or comic books collections that we had as kids, but you kept it going. What kept it going for you?
11: Well, I have a real passion for fishing, and I suppose that's carried me through the decades. I never really left the hobby and my sporting interest in fishing, so sort of a natural connection for me. And I've combined all of that with a deep interest in history and, you know, have been pursuing the background to a lot of this tackle for literally decades. So I've just really enjoyed it. It's truly a lifetime hobby for me.
0: Now, you stopped in 1960, and you do call this early Wisconsin fishing lures. I suppose you had to draw the line somewhere. Why 1960?
11: Well, that's a really good question. The book covers a period from about 1860 or so to 1960, about a 100-year period. I stopped at 1960 in large part because if I attempted to take on the 60s and into the 70s, the size of the book would have probably doubled. I had to draw a line practically for a few different reasons. One, again, is just the size and volume of the book and the time it would take to complete it. So who knows? I may take on the 60s and 70s at some point. We'll have to see.
0: And, of course, those of us who shop garage sales or have dads or grandpas with lure collections and old tackle boxes know that lures from the 60s, 70s, and beyond are pretty accessible, and they're pretty much everywhere. But a lot of these are rare finds, the ones that you document in your book, and some of them are, I think, one of a kind.
11: Absolutely, yeah. The state is well known for its fishing tackle production, really back to the mid, you know, 1800s. And over the course of those many years, there have been manufacturers that have mass produced larger numbers of tackle and those garage makers who've made relatively few pieces. And at times, certain of that tackle can be not only quite rare, but quite valuable as well. So, you know, in the collector community, if you have some earlier tackle that's well documented, but only existed for a short period, you know, often it can have a little more value. It's certainly harder to find. It's all out there, to your point. Garage sales are filled with different tackle. Sometimes you find a gem.
0: Yeah, I suppose. Do you do a lot of garage sailing yourself to find new tackle items or new old tackle?
11: Boy, I did years ago, Dan. I'm a little less ambitious about it than I was 30 or 40 years ago, but I still get out there from time to time. I'm fortunate to be part of a large collectible club called the National Fishing Lure Collectors Club, and I am often finding my fishing tackle now through that organization. Doesn't mean I don't hit different estate sales, garage sales, certainly different auctions, but at this point, having collected for decades, I've got a pretty full collection. It certainly doesn't mean I have it all, but I got quite a lot.
0: And you recently moved. How did you move your lures? Do you have them in display cases, or how do you keep them?
11: I sure do, Dan. Many of them are in custom-made display cases. I've got, gosh, I don't even know, probably 100 of those, and certain other pieces. I have tucked away and pull them out once in a while to redecorate, so to speak. But the lower level of our home is the fishing museum, and I'm happy to step into the museum every morning and poke around and look at the different tackle. It's a real sanctuary and a fun place for me.
0: Now, you're a collector, and we have mentioned collectors a couple of times already. Who else might be interested in this book? Is the average angler likely to find something interesting here?
11: Absolutely. The book accomplishes a couple of different things. One is it attempts to document and identify the story behind each of these pieces of fishing tackle in the book. The casual fisher person would, I'm certain, see some lures in there that look familiar and enjoy it for that reason alone. Being able to identify some of these pieces is a lot of what I'm doing when I'm approached by a casual, I'll call them a lure accumulator. There's also a large historical aspect to it. There's quite a lot of history in the book, not only of the fishing tackle involved, but also of the state. Our state has a rich history in fishing. Of course, the southern part of the state and especially the Northwoods are just filled with wonderful fishing stories and many unique characters, guides especially, that lent to the fabric of our history here. So I find it interesting that probably half of the books that I'm selling are really going to those with more of an interest in the history than in the identification of the lures themselves.
0: Yeah, and you mentioned guides and other notables. I mean, some names come to mind. Bill Gauci, Todd Sheldon, the Roberts Bait Company, Suick, and some of the Native American guides. And I noticed that many of these baits, if not most of them, are musky baits. I didn't do the math on it, but it seems like about half of the baits you feature are for muskies.
11: Boy, there is, at least in the state of Wisconsin, in the period of time that we're talking about, a fairly heavy bend towards musky fishing. And, you know, if you think about the period of time we're talking about in the state, generally speaking, the northern part of the state is really, again, has a heavy bend towards musky fishing. And we certainly pursue our walleyes, bass, and panfish too, but we're really big on musky fishing, and we had quite a number of musky lure manufacturers over the years, and I attempted to grab them as best I could in the book.
0: Yeah, you did. And there are some stories of world records. You've got Louis Spray with his alleged 3 world records, and Cal Johnson is mentioned, and there are others as well. Well, Chris, Father's Day is next weekend. I think this would be a great gift for dads who are fishermen or interested in lures, and I'm sure you agree with me on that.
11: Absolutely. I took a lot of time to document as well as I could these lure manufacturers that dominated the state in that 100-year window between 1860 and 1960. The book is well assembled. We spared no expenses in the quality of the books. As you mentioned, Dan, the book's more than 700 pages, over 2,000 images, sewn binding. It's really a wonderful end table book, and I really wanted it to be archival in nature so that this book and its history were around well after I'm gone. So I think it's a wonderful book for the dads out there that are interested in fishing and even interested in just the history of fishing in the state of Wisconsin.
0: Well, Chris, we are running out of time for this segment, but I'd love to have you back and talk more specifically about some of the lures and lure makers. But before we let you go, the best place to find your book is littlecreekpress.com. Is that right?
11: That's correct, Dan. Littlecreekpress.com. You can order the book online. And if any of the listeners out there have specific questions about the book or need other details about ordering, they can reach me at wisconsinlures@gmail.com.
0: All right. Well, Chris, thank you so much. And happy Father's Day to you next weekend. And we will have you back sometime and talk more about the lures and the lure makers of Wisconsin.
11: Thank you so much, Dan. You take care. Happy Father's Day.
0: Yes, thank you. Historian and lure collector Chris Slusar is the author of this new book we've been talking about, Early Wisconsin Fishing Lures, Hooks, and Harnesses. 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It's available from littlecreekpress.com. 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We'll have him back to talk more specifically about some of these baits and some of the people who made them. I'm Dan Small. 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
0: Welcome back to Outdoors Radio. I'm Dan Small. Minnesota's Lake of the Woods calls itself the walleye capital of the world. They have a website, too, lakeofthewoodsmn.com. And joining us now, once again, with a fishing report from Lake of the Woods is Joe Henry. Joe is the executive director of Lake of the Woods Tourism and a good friend of mine and a regular voice now on the show. Joe, welcome back, and thanks a lot for joining us again.
16: Hey, Dan. Thanks for having me. Appreciate it.
0: You're quite welcome. Well, what's going on up there at Lake of the Woods?
16: Well, I tell you, the walleye fishing is going crazy. I mean, it's really, really good right now. I was on the water both Monday and Tuesday of this week, just a couple of days ago, and we went on a charter boat on Monday. We anchored up, and we vertical jigged over the side of the boat, and in about 2.5 hours, we had a four-person limit of walleyes and saugers. Wow. Just jigging right over the side of the boat. I mean, that is fun fishing. We're on good fish that kept moving through, you know, and there are other boats around us catching some fish as well. And, you know, you put on a frozen emerald shiner onto that jig. And, you know, a lot of times what you do is you thread that shiner on so you can kind of push it up towards the jig head and get that hook about a third of the way back on that emerald shiner. And you drop it over the side of the boat and just bounce it off the bottom, lift it up a little bit, shake it. And, you know, sometimes you feel that heavy weight. Sometimes you feel that quintessential tap, you know, that you like to feel. And but I mean, you set that hook and you never know. You're going to set the hook on a dink. You're going to set the hook on a 30 incher. It was fun. And of course, in addition, we got a couple jumbo perch. We got a couple of real nice pike in the mid 30 inch range, and really a fun day of fishing on Monday. And then, you know, Dan, on Tuesday, I went out and I fished out of my own boat, and we also jigged, and same result. We had our fish really quickly, let a lot of fish go, caught a couple of nice pike in the mix, a jumbo perch. I have my live scope down in downview. You know, we could see those fish down there moving through, and just fascinating when they come through. Really fascinating and seeing their behavior and how some of them resist the jig while others come. As soon as they see any kind of movement at all, they fly to it and just eat it. Mm-hmm. I mean, really fun.
0: Neat. That's kind of a combination of fishing at its simplest and fishing at its most technical, because there isn't anything much simpler than bouncing a jig off bottom.
16: Well, you're right. I mean, and that's kind of the beauty of it. Especially jumping in with a guide or jumping in with a charter boat, a lot of people that maybe don't want to bring their boat all the way to Lake of the Woods, or maybe they don't have the know-how to really go out on big water. Maybe they don't have the boat. You know, it's so nice for people like that to be able to jump on a charter boat or with a guide, because, you know, everything's included. The rod, reels, tackle, bait, a licensed charter captain will put you on fish. They're dialed in, Dan. These guys and gals are on the water all the time. If those fish, for some reason, have moved overnight because of maybe a wind change or a pressure system or something between the different boats they're networked with, they're going to get you on fish. And it's really, really a nice time to be able to be with your loved ones and friends and not have to worry about navigation or where the fish are. You just sit back and enjoy and fish. They even, when they bring you back to the dock towards the end of the day, usually around 5 o'clock, they even clean your fish for you. And if you want, the resort will cook them up. It makes things enjoyable, put it that way.
0: That is full service. Yeah, I have a very nice Crestliner, but I don't bring it when I come up to Lake of the Woods for that very reason. What advice do you have for someone who's never been up there on picking a resort or a guide service?
16: That's a great question, because we get it all the time. You know, Lake of the Woods, we actually have over 60 lodging facilities. What I would say first and foremost is decide if you're going to bring your own boat or if you're going to jump in with a guide or on a charter boat, and that'll kind of help whittle it down a little bit. And then you need to decide, hey, do we want to fish out of the south end of the lake or do we want to go up to the northwest angle? When you travel to the northwest angle, you actually drive up the west side of the lake through 40 miles of Canada, and you re-enter back into Minnesota up at the northwest angle. It's called an exclave, kind of unique. And, you know, it's a little bit further. Everybody, you know, that's coming up needs a passport and that sort of thing. But boy, once you get up there, you know, it's where the 14,552 islands of our lake began. And we have the northernmost point buoy up there. And the fishing and resort life is just incredible. It's totally worth it. But not everybody wants to make that extra drive. Not everybody can because they don't have the credentials. So decide, do you want to go north or do we want to, you know, have that more intimacy of fishing the islands in a 20-foot pro walleye boat with a guide? Or would we rather stay in the south end and jump on a charter boat that holds 6 people? Let's say there's 2 of you. You know, a lot of our Rainy River resorts, for example, they'll let a group of 2 jump on a charter boat, and they might have, for instance, 3 more people that jump on with you. And it's kind of fun having that camaraderie. Now, at the same time, if you have 5 or 6, just get the whole boat. First off, south end or northwest angle, do we want to get a guide or do we want to bring our own boat up? And then from there, Do we want to stay at a place that's got full service with the bar and restaurant? Or isn't that important to us? Because, you know, we may eat out a couple of times, but we want to cook our own meals too. So we're just looking for a nice cabin in a fun area. So all those things are considerations. And, you know, Dan, all that information I'm talking about is on our website, really detailed out. So you can look at an amenity chart, or you can click on an amenity that you want, and it'll give you all the resorts with that criteria. It's really easy.
0: Absolutely. And you mentioned the river, so Rainy River is an option too for fishing, isn't it?
16: It sure is, yeah, yeah. You know, we have three areas to Lake of the Woods. We got the Rainy River that feeds Lake of the Woods. We got the big open water of Big Traverse Bay, and that's 30 miles north-south by 25 miles east-west. It's a big body of water. And interestingly enough, the deepest spot in Big Traverse is only 38 feet deep, so it's really full of life. There's walleyes and sauger all over. And then, of course, you get that little tip called the Northwest Angle we just talked about. But, you know, the Rainy River, that's also home to a lot of our resorts. It's like a harbor because it's small water. Right. And there's always fish in the river. We certainly get our spring run of walleyes for spawning, and we get our fall run because emerald shiners go up the Rainy River from the lake and the walleyes follow. But during the year, we got a resident population of walleyes and saugers. We have a huge population of lake sturgeon, and our lake sturgeon season begins again July 1st and goes all the way through the year, really, up until May. Our lake sturgeon population, Dan, has just exploded. If a person wants to experience fighting a big lake sturgeon, the DNR in Minnesota estimates that the Rainy River and Lake of the Woods in our area, there's over 100,000 sturgeon over 40 inches long. In fact, you know, we just broke the Minnesota state catch and release record. Somebody got an 80-inch sturgeon that had a 38-inch girth. And of course, that's on, you know, on a rod and reel, but estimated at about 165 pounds. So we have a good fishery that way. Man, smallmouth bass on Lake of the Woods and the Rainy River, they're everywhere, but they're never fished because everybody is so walleye crazed. Yeah. So, you know, we really do have some nice options on the river.
0: Yes, you certainly do. And before we let you go, Joe, there's a new feature on the lake that has to do with wave buoys. What are those?
16: Yeah, it's a good question. Lake of the Woods, I mentioned Big Traverse Bay is 30 miles by 25 miles wide. And when you're on the Rainy River, or maybe you're on the south end of Lake of the Woods in a harbor, or up at a northwest angle behind an island, you know, it's really hard to tell what's going on 4 miles offshore. So we looked into it, and we know that some of the bigger Great Lakes have things like that. And we looked into it, and, you know, Lake of the Woods Tourism made it happen. So we have wave buoys out on Lake of the Woods. Basically, when you go to our website, lakeofthewoodsmn.com, you can look at the wave buoys page, and we have three wave buoys out. We have two that are connected via cell signal and one that's connected via satellite. And basically, you can see where they're located on the lake and what kind of waves are getting. It'll tell you how big the waves are, and it's measured every half hour. It'll tell you what the water temp is, and also which direction the waves are coming from. And you know what that does is basically it helps you as a boater and an angler to make a better decision on what's going on out there. Hey, based on the waves that are going on, will my boat handle it? Is that what I think that's going on? Do I want to drive across the lake? Does that change where I want to fish? Do I want to hug a shoreline, or do I want to get on a leeward shoreline? If I'm trailering a boat, if the wind's out of a certain direction, the waves are out of a certain direction, maybe I trailer a little bit further to a boat ramp on the leeward side of the lake. There's so many things that can help you with, but you don't know what's going on when you're on shore. Four and a half miles offshore. So it really gives you that education to not only help you become safer, but also for ease of fishing and things.
0: Absolutely. Well, Joe, we got to let you go, but we appreciate you sharing this advice and information once again, as you always do. And we look forward to talking to you again.
16: That sounds perfect, Dan. Good fishing, everybody.
0: Joe Henry is Executive Director of Lake of the Woods Tourism. As he mentioned, their website is lakeofthewoodsmn.com. I'm Dan Small. More Outdoors Radio right after this.
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0: Welcome back to Outdoors Radio. 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We're also brought to you by HuntStock, an exciting new hunting festival coming to the Dodge County Fairgrounds July 17th through the 19th. I'll be there all weekend with Wisconsin Turkey Commander Lauren Voss, and I'll be doing seminars on hunting with air guns on Friday and Sunday. HuntStock feels less like a trade show, more like a deer camp. 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The DNR is accepting applications through July 1st for the Learn to Hunt Deer program at Sandhill Wildlife Area near Babcock in Wood County. The workshop includes classroom instruction and outdoor training with a mentor deer hunt on thousands of acres of intensely managed wildlife habitat. The program is open to young hunters 12 to 15 and adults without prior experience hunting deer with firearms. Workshops take place in August, and the hunt takes place on November 7th and 8th. For details and applications, go to the DNR website. The keywords are Sandhill Deer Hunt. Our giveaway this week is a 3-day pass to Huntstock Midwest. It's an $80 value, and we'll have one winner each week. To enter the drawing, call 414-297-7554 or email dsoradio@gmail.com. Leave your name and number and mention the Huntstock giveaway. Our theme music is by Warren Nelson. Warren and Friends' next gig is coming up next Wednesday, June 17th, at the Bayfield Maritime Museum. I caught that show last year. It's a great venue, and Warren's gigs are always a lot of fun. Try to get there if you're anywhere near Bayfield. The show starts at 5:30, and for more on Warren and his music, visit warrennelson.com. I'm Dan Small. We'll try to catch up with Jeff Kelm next week. Meanwhile, you get outside this weekend, and be sure to join us again next week for Outdoors Radio.
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0: close at hand. Some say it is. I'm Daria Albinger, Fox News. Clock is ticking on a deal. The U.S. and Iran agreeing on the wording of an agreement which is aimed at ending the war.
1: Pakistani officials have been acting as go-betweens for the U.S. and Iran when it comes to getting a peace deal. And now the Pakistani prime minister says mediators are working with both sides to finalize it. Vice President J.D. Vance said the deal has the potential to remake the region and lead to lasting peace. Sources are saying the deal is expected to pave the way for the phased lifting of sanctions on Iran and the reopening of the Strait of Hormuz. Meanwhile, U.S. Central Command says over 130 commercial ships have been redirected during the blockade on Iranian ports. Jill Nato, Fox News.
0: A key surveillance tool which allows U.S. to collect intelligence abroad has expired. Here's Fox's Chad Pergram.
2: Legal authority for the government's foremost intelligence-gathering weapon to foil terrorism, FISA Section 702, expires. There's worry about unprecedented vulnerabilities this summer. A bipartisan coalition tanked an emergency FISA extension in Congress. FISA siphons the calls, emails, and texts of foreign intelligence targets. But a court ruling says the government can still track suspect communications, despite a lapse in the law. However, it's unclear if telecommunications companies will provide digital breadcrumbs to the government, lacking a congressional safeguard. Croner, the FISA expert, says people shouldn't worry now.
0: Officials, however, say they are worried about tracking because FISA goes with all the existing data. President Trump says a swift and lethal kinetic U.S. strike has killed Hector Rutherford Guerrero Flores, who he calls the infamous leader of the Tren de Aragua gang. It happened on a strike on a compound in Venezuela. 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
5: The Brewers topped the Phillies in their series opener. Jacob Mizorowski with a gem, a complete game, one hit, 15 strikeout performance. Jake Bowers with a three-run homer. Team USA dominates Paraguay in the World Cup opener in Los Angeles. Villar and Balogun scored a pair of goals. Knicks take on the Spurs tonight, game five of the NBA Finals from San Antonio. New York trying to clinch their first title since 1973. I'm Trey Bender.
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0: 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Welcome to the Remodeling Show. 2 hours every Saturday morning. This hour, pleased to welcome back Jason Fox with Capital Heating, Cooling, Plumbing, and Electric.
1: That's out of order, Paul.
0: It is. I always get it out of order. As you told me once, Jason, it doesn't matter as long as I get it all four.
1: As long as they know what we're doing, I don't think it matters, no.
0: You are a home services company. Some people might say it's an HVAC company. You do so many services. Let's start there, Jason. What is Capital all about, located in Menominee Falls? And before you answer, let me finish my sentence here. I forgot to say we've got a giveaway today.
1: Yes, part of Mills League, which we'll get to later, but got a giveaway. Yep. So it looks like we're finally having a little summer weather too, which is a nice thing.
0: Feels the heat, the humidity, all of the above. Little rain here and there.
1: Well, we needed rain. Yeah, May was the I think the driest May we ever had, or something.
0: It was coming off of one of the wettest Aprils.
1: Yeah, so it was interesting.
0: You're right. We still need rain. My yard really needs it. So I'll welcome any thunderstorms, which is typical for June. And you're right, the heat, the humidity. Are you getting calls about air conditioning not working? Yeah. I turned it on for the first time, and it didn't work.
1: Yes, no. And if you're listening, please change your air filter. Let's get that out of the way, because that is a high level of service calls for it. So let's save you some money. So if your filter, you don't know when you changed it, or if you ever changed it, or if it's been a little while, or if it's only an inch thick, it should be changed every month. But change your filter.
0: Know how or where, please ask.
1: Call us. We'll walk you through it.
0: Let's give out your number right away.
1: Sure. You can give us a call at 262-220-7020. That's 262-220-7020. Call us. We can help you there. Or on our website, callcapitalcares.com. We got lots of great information. But yes, it's we've had a lot of people turning on the air conditioning and not being satisfied with the results. So yep, we've been out to help them. And it's been very busy. All the trades have been busy. Electric's been busy. Plumbing's been busy. So it's been a very good start to the end of spring, because summer doesn't start till the 23rd?
0: When's summer solstice? 21st summer solstice.
1: 21st.
0: June 21st. Today's the 13th, so we've got a little over a week. But you're right. After Memorial Day, everybody just says it's summer.
1: Wisconsin summer started.
0: Wisconsin. And then when does it end? Labor Day.
1: Labor Day, yep.
0: And in between, we're going to see a lot of, like you said, it feels like summer lately. If you

0: completely covered the entire coil and destroyed the coil on the unit when we got there. And there's really nothing we could do but replace the coil. But then by the time we got into it, it was time for a new unit. But
1: you do repairs and you install new. We should mention that.
0: Yeah, oh yeah. We'll come out and absolutely come out and fix it, maintain it, right? So get everything clean back in factory fresh condition, make sure it's going to last. We got the beyondifications for that. But so we always talk about interesting facts on the show, right?
1: Yes.
0: So this year we're going to have a super El Nino. Have you heard, looked into that at all or no?
1: Know all about it. The warm air coming off the Pacific, right?
0: Yep.
1: And as the jet stream goes, as we know, weather, when you look at Wisconsin, it always comes from where? The west to the east. Storms, winter storms, thunderstorms. What is it? The El Nino?
0: There's El Nino and La Nina.
1: Yeah. Yep. So that means, I heard dry and hot.
0: So the back half of summer, they're predicting very stormy. So let's hope we don't have the flooding like we had last year, right?
1: Right, state fair time. I remember that.
0: Yep. So, but yes, so dry and hot, and then moving into very stormy conditions. Also, a muted hurricane season though for the Atlantic side.
1: Less hurricanes.
0: They may be none. Yeah, because the warm water in the Pacific, I guess, somehow changes the jet stream, and it basically typically eliminates hurricane season.
1: And so, this happens every few years. There's no conspiracy theory. The government's doing it, right?
0: Well, it could be a government. I don't know.
1: Right. Well, I mean, there is.
0: Probably China.
1: If you go on, I'm telling you, there's every theory in the world online, right?
0: Yeah.
1: If you go on social media, the trails from planes, there's all kinds of talk that there's more than ever, and there's chemicals, and they're trying to change the atmosphere. Now I sound like, it's the government. Like, I have no
0: now,
1: proof.
0: Now we know what Paul does in his spare time.
1: Well, I just scroll. I don't read it. I don't even care. I mean, how does it change in my life? If it's warm, I'm going to turn on the air conditioning. I hate to sound insensitive, but there are global warming people that swear, you know, it's warming up. Whether it is, I don't know, Jason. Time will tell. There's a short snippet in the history of the world that we've been tracking temperatures. A little over 100 years, right?
0: Yeah, which is a blink of an eye when you look at
1: it. It's a blink of an eye. Correct. Okay, not to get off topic, but what you brought up is interesting. If it is going to be that warm and humid, this last week was a good example. It was sticky. I turned my air on.
0: I'm still holding out, but
1: well, I mean, for new listeners, you do like warmth. You like you like sitting in a sauna.
0: I like it warm, and if the nighttime temperatures get below 70s, then I'm good with the window open and I sleep fine. So
1: I love summer nights.
0: Yeah,
1: so the sounds outside, I love it.
0: It's nice. You get the, you know, like I said, I like it to be a little bit warmer, and luckily my wife agrees with me, so.
1: There's no marital issues like in our family. Dawn likes what you do and would love to keep the windows open all summer long, unless it's storming or tornadoes or something.
0: Yeah.
1: I just like being a little bit more comfortable. What do you think of the studio we're in right now?
0: It's a little chilly.
1: It's a little cold.
0: Little dark little box they have us in here.
1: Yeah, it's in a small production studio, not the normal WISN one. It changes from week to week, but it's pretty cold in here. It depends. Everybody's got a different thermostat in their body. Don't you agree, Jason?
0: Yeah, I mean, some people, I would agree, everyone have different thermostats, but also some people have certain health conditions that, like, obviously warm, humid, you know, like they have breathing problems, other things.
1: COPD.
0: Yep.
1: Asthma, allergies, all of that. I can relate to it.
0: Yeah, we have allergies. So, like, those things are a little bit different. Like, I have mild allergies. I can manage them with I take a Claritin or something every day and I'm fine. You know what I mean? If I don't, I notice it though.
1: I've heard that has been high this spring as well. Many people are sneezing,
0: notice it.
1: Yeah. Watery eyes, that kind of thing. I've been okay, but I do take an allergy pill over the counter once a day and it seems to work. With regard to air quality, your company, Capital, focuses on more than just air conditioning. You do focus on air quality.
0: We do. You know, the air you breathe in your home is unfortunately some of the worst air you're going to breathe all day, right? And we spend the most of our time there. And that's got a lot to do with different things. You know, attaching garages to homes did a lot for reducing the air quality in homes, right? Also sealing homes up. And like nowadays, we really build them tight to save energy. Well, they don't breathe as well, right? So we don't get that fresh air in the home and things like that.
1: Builders say build tight, ventilate right. So you want a tight home. That makes sense, right? I don't want
0: definitely.
1: A draft coming through in the middle of winter, but you need air exchange. You need fresh air in your house.
0: Yeah, and in the tighter the home, you almost want continuous air exchange, right? So imagine leaving your window open all the time, but it's not always convenient to leave your window open all the time, right? So they have different things like ERVs and HRVs that'll actually exhaust air, bring fresh air in. But, you know, most homes should have a

0: like a new construction, they're required at least to have a fresh air intake now. Now it's only drawing air in when there's houses in negative pressure or your fan's running. But if you can be moving that air in all the time and just circulating it, right, and getting that fresh air in. And using your exhaust fans is a big one, right? So in your bathrooms, in your kitchen, when you're cooking, you know, when you're showering, those things, make sure those fans are on and running. That's actually good for your home.
1: And working. Some are so, you'll see lint and dirt, almost like the dryer vent that you so often say, please make sure that's clean because it's a big cause of house fires, right?
0: Yep.
1: Same thing with the dryer vent. So on I told you this, right? Years ago, I saw an HGTV thing and there's an HVAC guy talking about nonsense and I wasn't really paying attention. But I did hear this toilet paper test. One piece of toilet paper and you hold it up to the bathroom vent and if it stays hugged tight, that's enough suction. Do you buy that?
0: Yeah, no, it'll definitely tell you there's suction. Maybe, you know, enough or not is a different type of, you know, depending on what you're trying to do, it very much could be. Mm-hmm. The same thing on the vents in your home, right? So when you have supply vents, the paper should flutter, right? And if you have return vents, it should suck to those, right? If it's not sucking to those, like something's going on, right? Is it working properly and things? Because most homes actually suffer from not enough air getting back to the furnace. Mm-hmm. So the furnace can do its job properly. Right?
1: And exhaust, and back suffocating. Those exhaust fans could be just 30, 40 years old and not working well.
0: Not working well or just full of dust and debris and everything, right? Because they're pulling stuff into them all the time. There's no filters on them because they're not, you know, it's not intended to be filtered.
1: I had you guys put a new one in my house. When you did all my electrical things,
0: yep.
1: I had you do that as well. It's one of those where it also heats. There's a fan that blows warmer out in the winter.
0: Those are real nice. Yeah, the bath fans where they can need a little bit of warmth in there.
1: I love it. Like that. Not in summer, but you know, you use it in winter. It's great.
0: So Dawn can use it in the summer.
1: Dry her hair. I use it to dry my hair. That's the joke in our family.
0: What little hair you got there?
1: Because I don't have much. It's like a Q-tip up here. There's not much left, so I just stand underneath the fan. And that with heated floors, Jason, I'm toasty in winter.
0: You're like, this is perfect.
1: Right. But honestly, got to make sure the fans work. If they're not working, just turning it on, you hear it kick in.
0: Well, the nice thing, too, is a lot of fans can be upgraded with quieter fans these days. They actually have fans you can put in now that automatically will turn on when they sense humidity. So, like, when you're showering, if you forget to turn your fan on, it actually turns it on for you. It'll run until the humidity level comes down. So, you got a lot of good options for fans these days. You know, big thing is make sure they're vented outside, not into your attic, because you'll create a separate problems there. And it does need to be insulated as it penetrates the attic up out through the roof.
1: Boy, remodelers, they say it's insane how many homes do that. They cut corners. And the guy just vented it into the attic. It needs the vent outside.
0: Yes. You will destroy your roof, if not.
1: Mold. You don't want that humid air going into your attic.
0: No. So. Well, and that's the unfortunate part of a lot of, you know, I don't want to talk about people that flip houses, but we see a lot of houses that were...
1: Cutting corners?
0: Well, I don't know if it's cutting corners or they just don't know better. It's not like they always have the... You know, there's a lot to doing anything the right way, right? And a lot of times, like, well, they see it on YouTube or whatever, and like, oh, I'll just do this. Or they look at something that's done in a different climate or a different part of the country where it may work that way okay there, but in our market, it doesn't.
1: Well, it's good advice, Jason. This is the remodeling show. We've always stressed, get a qualified contractor. Are they insured? Are they licensed? Are they pulling permits?
0: Permits is a huge one, too.
1: I know they're a pain in the butt, but there's a reason, right?
0: Well, and it's peace of mind for the homeowner, right? Because how many people can afford to do the job twice, right? Because that's what sometimes happens when it's not done the right way. And sometimes it's too late to go back after that person, right? And then now you're redoing something that you shouldn't have to pay for a second time.
1: Electrical really stands out for me. There are stories of home inspectors going, oh my goodness, what is happening here?
0: We see, and you know, and we do a lot of electrical work. It's amazed at some of the safety hazards we see in electrical, you know, like... You know, we saw somebody had a service upgrade done, but they didn't have it. You're supposed to have a main breaker in your panel that kills the service or at least something outside that would disconnect the panel.
1: Yeah.
0: And then this panel had none of that, just had the breakers in there. So really, there's nothing to stop the whole service from being overloaded.
1: It's almost like the main water supply in your basement, right? You should know where that is.
0: The shutoffs are and everything like that, right? I mean, so, you know, the nice thing about electrical is right now, so if everyone listening, and you can go to any electrical contractor for this, but... you have the HERS program, right, which is the government program for the state of Wisconsin, and they have incentives to upgrade your electrical. So you can get up to $4,000 to upgrade your electrical panel to a 200-amp service. You can get $2,500 for any additional wiring that needs to be done for like safety reasons and things like that. So if you have some maybe cloth wiring, or you got some wiring that's hazardous, or maybe there's other things that have to be done to do the service, you can get that. So that's like up to $6,500. You can also get that money towards $2,500 to putting an electrical charger in your house for a car charger.
1: Which you install?
0: We do. We do a lot of car chargers.
1: So again, you do plumbing, electrical, heating, and cooling. Jason Fox is here. If you're joining us, call CapitalCares.com is a great start. Or you do have live people standing by on Saturday mornings.
0: Absolutely. We're working today.
1: And here's a number to call. I mean, to schedule an appointment, or just go, you know what? I should get my electrical, or I've got a small plumbing job. You will do those, Jason.
0: We do. We do, some people just need a new toilet put in, right? Or want a faucet changed. You know, we encourage you to just buy the faucet that you want and we'll put it in for you.
1: Or right? A new ceiling fan.
0: Or a new ceiling fan, or an outlet that's broken or loose, right? Or,
1: I got one for you. You said shutoff valves. The toilet shutoff valves that are older, when you go to turn them and they break. That happened to me once. You need a new one. The new ones are better. They just, the quarter turn, I think they are, right?
0: Yeah, there's a lot of different options for shutoff valves, for the, you know, that's emergency shutoff valves, we call them, right? Because it's usually an emergency is when you need it, right?
1: And you should know where all of these are.
0: Know where they are. Make sure the main shutoff to your house is working. We come to a lot of houses where those are frozen, and not frozen in like thing, but they won't turn, or they're busted, or sometimes they're not open all the way, right? So your water pressure is never like that great, and people, you know, like, because you got
1: really the, I never heard of that.
0: Yeah, it actually, not so much water pressure, but water flow, right? So sure. Like if you have a restriction in the line, well, sometimes there's a valve that's not just open all the way because it got broke, or it just never got opened all the way.
1: No, yeah, the last person to use it just didn't open it.
0: Yeah,
1: it's almost like the hose bibs outside on your house too. Same thing. They've gotten better with the, aren't they? Mostly quarter turns.
0: Hose bibs are not so much more. I mean, some are, but like mostly those still turn, but they're the frost free, right? So they're, you know, less chance of freezing and breaking, and rather than just the little thing on the outside. But same shutoffs for the hose bibs for the winter. Right? You want to shut the inside off and then let it drain out so it's got no water in it. There's just a lot of little things to be done. Water
1: especially
0: heater
1: in older homes.
0: Yep, your water heater maintenance of draining the water heater every thing, flushing it out, getting the sediment out of it.
1: Yeah, they sound like little ping pong balls when they basically settle at the bottom of the heater.
0: So what happens is the minerals come out of the water as you heat it, and then yes, they settle at the bottom, and then you hear that popping is actually those, because the burners typically at the bottom in a gas heater, the burners at the bottom. And it's heating that water faster. So what it's happening is actually expanding into steam. And then that's what causes that popping inside your...
1: So if you hear that, something's up.
0: Yeah, you have... Well, and the problem is the more sediment in the bottom, you're heating up all that sediment before the water. So you're taking more time to get hot water. You run out of hot water quicker and you spend a lot more energy.
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0: We do a lot of tankless water heaters. 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
1: Yeah, those are... 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There will be a lot of air conditioning talk and a lot of other things that we'll get to today. You do the tech, the cameras. You use the Nest product, right?
0: Oh, yeah. All the good Nest stuff. Keep an eye on your neighbors.
1: That's nice. On your neighbors or your own family.
0: Your own family, yep. Or the porch pirates, right? Uh-huh. So I'm stealing all your stuff.
1: And it's nice getting the alerts if there is an Amazon or UPS or mail delivery, whatever it is. The quality amazes me how good it's gotten.
0: It is, yeah. That you can talk through your phone and you can see them, and the quality of it all is pretty wild, right? And then it saves the footage and things, you know. So. Mm-hmm. Yeah, I always think it's funny because my wife thought when it got stolen off our porch, she's like, someone stole my package. Can you look at it? She doesn't have it on her phone, so I'm looking at it. And what she got delivered was very light, and it was windy that day, and so it actually blew off the porch.
1: And it was in your yard?
0: It was in the yard, yeah. So I watched it sitting there moving and then, you know, blowing off. So I'm like, no, go down to the neighbors. I think it went down the hill because we live on a hill.
1: Sure. I mean, there you go. You got a camera, and it's not just the front door, Jason. You can put cameras anywhere.
0: Yeah, anywhere there's a doorbell is easy. Anywhere you have a spotlight outside, so like a lot of people have spotlights above their garage or sometime up in your house, right? Those are great because you can take the light down. You can put a spotlight camera up, which is still have the spotlight, but then you have a camera as well.
1: And a cool angle. guessing, to cover, you know, a little bit elevated.
0: Oh, yeah. So you can really get a much bigger picture. And you can zoom in with the cameras and things like that. And they also all have audio, right? So you can hear and you can talk through them and everything like that. So
1: I don't know how much you go on social media, Jason, but
0: I don't.
1: the best advice you could give, never go on, right? Nothing good can happen.
0: I don't do the Facebook or the Instagram or any of that stuff.
1: Just, you end up getting angry and you're like, what did I just waste? The 30 minutes of my life I'll never get back. But here's what I've seen. A lot of people post their doorbell video of, here's a raccoon. Here's this. Well, the story in Saukville this last week, a bear.
0: A bear, really?
1: A black bear. And it's on video. So
0: really?
1: Yeah. No, and I don't think they did AI because it's got the time in the corner, which you'll see the time, right? Like a timestamp.
0: Yep.
1: You use the Nest product. We should mention that. But yeah, and then you can go to history. Somebody posted there's a bear in Saukville. Not unusual, according to the DNR, that they can wander down from the northern woods.
0: Okay.
1: No, especially if there's a lot of construction, things like that. I said, and I saw a squirrel on mine, and somebody didn't like that comment. They thought it was a little snarky. A squirrel is no big deal. A bear can actually kill you, right?
0: A bear, well, yeah, I mean, yeah.
1: It depends.
0: A squirrel could probably kill you in the right scenario, but...
1: Did you ever see Christmas Vacation with Chevy Chase?
0: Yeah, exactly.
1: He jumps out of the tree, clings to his back.
0: That's my all-time favorite movie, by the way. We watch it every year. We put the tree up the day after Thanksgiving. So.
1: It's a classic. It's now become a classic.
0: Yeah, that's definitely I laugh every time, but... yeah, I mean, like, you know, on my cameras all the time, we get birds, too. A lot of birds that'll be, like, I have one that's underneath our deck that overlooks the pool.
1: Yep.
0: And the birds like to nest there, so then, like, I'll get a notice of...
1: No pun intended.
0: Yeah.
1: Nest camera.
0: Exactly. I'll get a notice of, like, movement or, you know, like, someone in the backyard, but it's the bird kind of coming and going from their nest.
1: So movement triggers it, or the doorbell itself has a button that you, like, a good old-fashioned doorbell. And that triggers it, too.
0: Well, they're running all the time. It's just a matter if you want to get alerts. So, because this one is focused on our pool, so I have it triggered anytime there's motion because, of, you know, like, to send me an alert, right? Because when we're home and stuff like that, it's fine. But if somebody wandered in the yard or whatever, just want to make sure nobody gets hurt.
1: You make a good point with the swimming pool, with anything to keep an eye on your kids. If, God forbid, something happens on the front yard or anywhere around your house for liability purposes. Hey, I slipped on the ice and I fell. This guy, I'm going to sue the homeowner. Well... No, I got on video. No, I salted. There was no ice. You lied. You're clumsy and you tripped. I mean, the truth will come out. Video does help. It's just like the dash cam videos.
0: Body cam
1: for police.
0: It does help. It does at least give us you always have the truth from both sides, and then some of the truth is actually somewhere in the middle. Typically, that gives you probably a more accurate version.
1: Instant replay in baseball now. They, you know, never had it. Now that you can go and check. And it works. I mean, the call might be wrong. You can challenge the umpire. You know, there it is. It was a strike. It wasn't a ball. Jason Fox, after the break, we'll talk more about air quality. I think that's important this time of the year, but also electrical. I mentioned just a few things electrical, even the smaller jobs, but also larger jobs. And on your website, I can buy product like the furnace filters.
0: Yep. Or you can...
1: Larger items.
0: You can look at a new air conditioner. You can look at a new furnace cost, right? You can't actually physically buy it, but you can see what it costs. Yep. You know what I mean? You can look at different options. Same thing with water heaters we have on there as well. We have the different styles of water heaters and different kinds, right? Because there's multiple kinds, right? You have your standard electric, you got your hybrid electric, you have your gas, you got your power vent, you got your tankless. So depending on what you're trying to do and whatnot. So a lot of different options for people these days.
1: Also the tankless, I just asked you if you install them. You said yes. If we have time, I want to ask you about your opinion on those.
0: I love the tankless, but the tankless is for people that don't ever want to run out of hot water, right? As far as yes, you're not paying to keep a tank of water warm all the time, so there's some energy savings there. But when they're heating the water, they're using probably more energy than the standing ones, right? But a tankless with a recirculation line put in, and the reason I say recirculation line is typically water heaters on one end of the house, and if you need hot water on the other end of the house, you may be waiting a minute, right? Well, they have them now with pumps built into them. You can run a recirculation line so that you have almost instant hot water at every faucet. You know, it'll be much shorter duration until you get it. But the neat thing about them is the pumps will learn kind of when you use hot water in the house. So it's not running it all the time and using all the time. It's trying to anticipate like, okay, normally around these times you use water at these fixtures, mm-hmm. and it runs and makes sure it's available at that point. So you always have it available.
1: It's almost a smart heater.
0: It is, right? It's so it's but it knows, like, okay, over maybe you're over for 10 hours at night, no one's using anything because they're sleeping. It doesn't bother doing it. And then as it gets to closer to when they think it's going to do. Now, you'll still have hot water in those times. You may wait a little bit longer. But, you know if you get a, if you live out of sequence one day, right, maybe it would be there. But
1: you your career started in plumbing.
0: I'm a plumber by trade, yes.
1: By trade. And you at Capital was heating, cooling, and HVAC things. And obviously you've now added plumbing and electric.
0: Yep. Electric came before plumbing. So plumbing is...
1: So what is the proper order here? Let's get this straight.
0: Well, I mean, it doesn't matter when you say it, but it, like in the history of it, it was started with HVAC and then we added electrical and then we added plumbing. And the reason electrical came before plumbing was that because we do so much work with HVAC that requires electrical, it made more sense to have it in-house because we couldn't control that part of the process, right? So then we wanted to make sure the customer experience was the best we could do. So we brought electrical in first and then... plumbing for me was something I've always wanted to add, and we took a little time because I had to find the right person to help me add it because of the finite amount of time that I have. Mm-hmm.
1: You didn't want to be the master plumber on staff?
0: Not that. It's just, to stand up a division takes, we have, I think, 8 or 10 people in that department now. There's a lot that goes into doing that, right? It's not just like, hey, we're going to hire a plumber and we're going to put some calls on him and he's going to go out in the thing, right? You need trucks and tools and processes and all these different things have to happen every single day. Like, I think people would be amazed if they saw actually how much work goes into getting someone to your house. Like, it's not just a call that comes in, but all the different people that touch that even before, they knock on your door. Yep. And then the whole process while they're in the home of all the support that they have. And then, if there's further work to be done and all that stuff, I mean, you might have 20 or 30 people touch your job through the course of a install.
1: And by the time it's all done.
0: By the time it's all done.
1: Yeah. I mean, you could pick anything. We've got a well and septic, so I'm not on city water. And so there's so many moving parts. We've got a well pump. We've got that ejection pump that gets things right from the lower level up and out. I mean, just think of all the plumbing in your house. And if you've got a leak and fixing it, or a simple toilet leak, the wax rings. And I was told this by a family member, don't over tighten when you put the toilet down, because if you tighten those bolts, it could crack, right?
0: You can break the flange. You can break the toilet.
1: Guess what I did? I didn't take it as advice. It's why I'm not a handyman. I host a remodeling show, but I'm not a handyman. And you know what? Some things, Jason, you just call the professionals. This is why you exist. You have really grown over the years at Capital.
0: Yeah, no, we've grown the staff and the things that we offer and whatnot, and our focus has narrowed while we've done that, right? So we used to do commercial and other things, and now we just said, look, we only work with homeowners in their home. That's our customer.
1: Residential only.
0: Yeah, residential only, yep.
1: And in Menominee Falls, how far will you travel? You came to my house in Cedarburg, so you got Ozaukee County.
0: Yeah, so we basically obviously go to the lake.
1: and it stops there.
0: We stop at the lake. And then we go south down to Kenosha and north. We, kind of hit Port Washington and Grafton, West Bend, and kind of head west out to Oconomowoc. So kind of like a loop like that. And we get down to like Muskego. We don't really get into like Burlington and things that far down that way. But
1: most of southeast Wisconsin.
0: Southeast Wisconsin, yeah. So we're a Home Depot service provider as well. So we have 10 of the area Home Depot stores that we provide the in-home services for. So like a lot of times you go to Home Depot, you'll see there's a furnace or an air conditioner sitting there and they have tune-ups and things. Well, Home Depot doesn't have employees that do that. We're partnered with them. They picked us. And we go in and do that. So we don't have all the stores in the area, but we got about 10 of them.
1: And back to your website where you said like the furnace prices are on there. I can buy some things, right? Like I could order a furnace filter and it's delivered to my door from your website.
0: Absolutely. Yeah, you can order the furnace filters. You can sign up for Merrill's League. You can buy a Beyondification. We got different things there where you can just straight up purchase. The only reason you can't straight up purchase the HVAC piece or the water heaters is we just have to have some confirmation questions before we do it, because we're coming to put a product in your home and just need to make sure that, like, do you know where your water shutoff is, right? For a water, right? Is there, because there could be like, look, if we get there and your water can't be shut off because we got to call the city, and then that's a whole nother scheduling thing because we may have to change something. So sometimes there's a few extra steps involved. So we need to ask you a few questions first.
1: If you're a young homeowner, Generation Z, the Zoomers, if you're buying a home, you're 25 and your dad didn't tell you growing up, or your mom, or you don't know. You don't know what you don't know. Like, where's the furnace filter? I didn't know about this. I don't know anything about this. Well, it, you know, they say when you have a baby, you should have to take a test. You know, parents should be tested.
0: Nope, they just give you the baby and send you home.
1: They do. I mean, it's the truth, right? And you kind of learn the how to parent as the years go by.
0: Like, good luck.
1: Yeah. Home, same thing with a home. Most things like a water heater, furnace, they come with a manual. But does a home come with a manual? You kind of learn on the go.
0: That you do. There's actually a lot of really good books out there on homes. Tom Faza, I don't remember Tom. I know he has
1: Mr. Fix-It.
0: He had a competing show forever, but he actually has an amazing book that's no longer in print.
1: He's very good. He's very good.
0: He was a home inspector for a long time, but it actually was all about how to operate your home and how to look at all the different things. And I've actually read the book. It's very well written.
1: Is it good?
0: Oh, it's very good. Yeah.
1: Yeah, I knew he wrote a book. I didn't know the name of it. That's good advice. YouTube is always good for certain things.
0: YouTube is a good thing, but you know, like, because homes require maintenance, they require certain stuff, you know, and it's not that you have to do it all, but you at least should know, like, okay, who am I going to call? And that's why for us, adding all the trades in one, right? At least, you know, you call us, we can take care of electric, plumbing, and the HVAC, indoor quality. We can get pretty much all the mechanical things in your home, you know, good to go. So at least you have one call that you can, you know, rely on everyone to do that one thing.
1: It's the same, Jason, with the outside, too. I know we got a break here, but if you're, I had a stump, several stumps, large ones, about seven stumps that had to be grounded.
0: You could grind
1: stump
0: them
1: out. Stump grinding was necessary. Let me phrase it like that. Guess what had to be done? Digger's hotline had to be called.
0: Yep.
1: You don't just start randomly digging down. We could. You absolutely could. I once was putting in a fence and it had to go with a post hole digger down and for concrete footings. It worked out well. I was near the Romax for the light, you know, those lamp lights at the end of driveways. Yep.
0: Which Digger's hotline won't find.
1: No, they won't, right?
0: No, but they only do public utilities. So any
1: gas
0: of private
1: lines?
0: Stuff. Gas
1: lines?
0: And electric, yeah. But it's publicly in, you know, like phone cable, that kind of stuff. So any public utility kind of thing.
1: So Romax from this.
0: But your personal stuff, they will not.
1: They will not.
0: No.
1: That's interesting because they did come out and they marked it and everything turned out fine. But you could run into anything. I missed that Romax by about 2 inches. I mean, it could have been fixed, but that would have been really stupid.
0: Yeah.
1: On my end. And, I'm like Clark Griswold from your movie. He would do something like that, wouldn't he?
0: Oh, yeah. I love when he's putting those lights up on his roof and he's stapling it right into the roof. I'm like, yes. You know how many problems that would cause?
1: Don't do that. Clark Griswold. It is a good movie. Jason Fox. Okay, we'll break right now. Just the air conditioner. I think you would agree with this advice. We started the show. Make sure the debris, the plants, whether it's ferns, hostas, trees, the area around it, outside, has to be
0: 36 inches, ideally, if you can keep it clear all the way around, right? Just keep the stuff back. It lets it breathe better and less chance of it growing up inside of it.
1: Yeah.
0: You know what I mean?
1: Keep it clear. All of those things. Dryer vent, make sure it's clean. Have Jason's company come out. You install new ones.
0: We'll install a new dryer vent or clean the existing one you have, right? So we take care of all those things. So, and it's, you know, make sure that you feel air coming out, right? If it's dryer's running and not much air is coming out, well, then that's a sign that it's clogged, right? Or if it's taking longer to dry. And
1: almost like the dryer inside the house when you clean the lint, right? From the filter or the, whatever it's called, Jason, we do that all the time. And there's a lot of lint that builds up. Well, think of the vent over the years. Now, after the break, we do have a giveaway coming up yet this hour. It's a 1-year membership, right? To Merle's League of Home Defenders.
0: One year membership of Merle's League of Home Defenders.
1: That is coming up, and now Jason is showing me a picture of the... That's incredible. Okay, so can I describe it? It looks like an air conditioner with tree bark on it.
0: It does look like all the roots and everything. Like
1: it looks like a square tree.
0: I don't know if it's maybe vines that died or what, but it's like, I mean, isn't that crazy how...
1: They all grew up around the air conditioner.
0: Yeah, and it just like got into it and destroyed it. Popped the refrigerant lines and everything.
1: That's shocking. I've never seen anything like that.
0: And neither we have not either.
1: Oh, man. Yeah, I wish this was a TV show. I could show that picture. Just look, think of your air conditioner.
0: Look on Paul's Facebook for later. Maybe he'll post it for you.
1: Can post it on Facebook. Along with all the squirrels on my doorbell cam. Jason Fox is here. Now, the website, callcapitalcares.com. Excellent website. You can look at the product. They sell it. They install it. They maintain your home. The home services we talk about. Heating, cooling, plumbing, electric. Here's a phone number. Call right now. 262-220-7020. They're in Menominee Falls. This is The Remodeling Show with Jason Fox. I'm Paul Cronfors. Still to come is that giveaway. It's an excellent giveaway, too. We thank Jason for that. We'll be right back.
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1: Jason Fox is on WISN, the remodeling show. 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We talked about the technology in one's home with cameras. Your home services company. All right, it's been hot. It's been humid. What are your thoughts on all of the above? Let me ask you first about dehumidifiers.
0: So critical for people with basements, right? Making sure that your humidity level is below 50%, right? Because once you get above 50%, you get growth of things that you don't necessarily want to have, right?
1: Right. Things we don't want to talk about.
0: Yeah, well, I'm not going to say the M word.
1: But bad for your health.
0: Bad for your health, bad for, actually destroy stuff, right? If you have stuff stored in your basement and that's got in cardboard boxes, whatever, and you, it'll start to basically, you know, destroy all that stuff. It's food, essentially, right?
1: So, bacteria, mold is what you're going to get to.
0: Yeah, all that stuff. So keeping the humidity level low, right? You know, 40 to, you know, around 40%, 50% is kind of the max, but you get that 40, 45, 35 even, you're doing real good. So that's a good way to do it all, to keep that, you know, space without being too damp.
1: Well, right? The opposite of winter. When it's so dry, we want to add.
0: We add humidity, but we still want to keep it below 50%, because once we get above 50%, then we get condensation on the windows and we cause other issues again, right? So there's a sweet spot for it year round, right? Obviously on days when it's rainy and things, it's more humid, and, you know, but when in cold is different, because it's, the air is actually outside has a lot of humidity because it's cold and dense, but when you bring it inside and warm it up, it actually drops significantly. So
1: you said that the air in our home, let me get this right. The air in our home is the worst air we will breathe.
0: According to the EPA, the worst air you breathe all day is actually in your house.
1: I mean, it just probably could say it'll be in a coal mine or something. I don't know if that's bad. How about an airplane? Well, that's got to be bad.
0: How many people live in coal mines?
1: None that I know of.
0: Where is even a coal mine around it these days?
1: But think of tight quarters, you know, a subway in New York, an airplane. Well, they've gotten those HEPA filters now.
0: Airplanes actually, where they bring in, they change all the air on the plane like every 7 minutes or something, and they HEPA filter it, and they have, you know, so you're flying, right? So it's easy to get fresh air at 500 miles an hour, you know what I mean?
1: If you really are super persnickety about it, can't you get the UV lights, Jason?
0: UV filtration is a great way to kill bacteria and viruses and things in the air, right? It's not going to do things with particulate, right? Remember, 99% of what's in the air you can't see. So EPA says the best thing you can do, for air quality to start with is to get your ducts cleaned, really, right? So we're walking around throwing off skin cells all the time, right? And all these different things. We have all this debris and things floating through the air and going in our ductwork, right? We have the vents on the floor that the kids shove the toys and the Cheerios and, you know, the pets we never found. down there, yeah, right?
1: And I then mean, you're not joking. That does happen.
0: Oh my gosh, yeah. There's lots.
1: There's dead mice in many ductworks.
0: Oh yeah, they got to go somewhere.
1: Yeah, and they die because they can't get out.
0: Or and then could we be then something. We suck all this air over the top of them, and then we bring it through, and then we push it back out, and we breathe it all in, right? So, you know, besides the pound and a half skin cells that we all leave behind every day, every year. Right. So we're marinating and all kinds of stuff, really, is what it comes down to.
1: But we don't really, it's out of sight, out of mind. I don't look at the inside of my ductworks on a daily basis. I don't even think about it. You clean ducts. You actually seal the ducts.
0: Yes. So we'll come in with our high-powered trucks, right, and we'll agitate the ductwork. We'll clean it all. We'll show you pictures before we start, pictures when we're done, make it sparkly clean. And then from some people, they like to go that extra step and have them actually sealed from the inside. And what that does is it prevents all the air leaking out into our walls and attics and other spaces, right? You're paying all this money for heated and cooled air, right? Well, if you're wasting 40% of it, right? So imagine you're going to the gas station, you get 10 gallons of gas, except 40 gallons dump on the ground and 6 go in your tank, right? You would be at $4 a gallon. You're going to be like, okay, no, this is no good, right?
1: Not efficient.
0: Well, but our utility bills are not going down. They're only going up, and they're going to continue to rise. You know, Winergies is asking for another rate increase now. We've had two in the last 2 years, right? So
1: everything seems to be going up.
0: It's unfortunate, but that's part of what it is, right?
1: Yeah. And Jason, what you could do is, you know, we are providing fascinating conversation and entertainment here, and a lot of knowledgeable advice from Jason Fox with Capital. But what have people been waiting for?
0: The giveaway.
1: That's coming up next.
0: All right.
1: What are we giving away, Jason?
0: 1 year's 1 year gratis for Myrtle's League of Home Defenders, which covers your entire house.
1: It's a phenomenal giveaway. We'll give you details, and we're going to do, it's a text-in, right?
0: Text-in giveaway, yep.
1: All right, that's coming up next. 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
15: Partly cloudy skies on Saturday, staying mainly dry in the morning with better chances for some showers and storms in the afternoon and early evening. A few could be strong to severe with damaging winds and hail. Highs on Saturday will be in the low 80s and breezy with southwesterly winds that could gust near 30 miles an hour. I'm Fox 6 meteorologist Lisa Michaels.
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1: Fantastic. 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But you're not texting to WISN. 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
1: By the way, it's Flag Day tomorrow. Flag Day is an interesting trivia fact, Jason. In Wabaco, Wisconsin, which is right by Fredonia, is the birthplace of Flag Day National. There's a museum up there, a big event tomorrow in Wabaco. And if you get a chance, stop by. I was a part of it for many, many years.
0: That's awesome. Well, happy Flag Day.
1: Happy Flag Day. And then the 4th of July coming out. So, you know, be patriotic. Get your flags out. It's the 250th. It's amazing. It's going to be a fun 4th of July. Jason, the giveaway is done. The show's coming to a close. However, your services are same-day repair, 7 days a week. You never stop.
0: We never stop. We're always there. So give us a call at 262-220-7020 or go to callcapitalcares.com. We're standing by. We can give you a hand.
1: 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Always a pleasure having Jason Fox on the remodeling show. We'll be talking to you soon. Enjoy your Flag Day weekend, Jason.
0: You as well. Thank you.
1: Thank you so much. Stay tuned. More coming up here on WISN News. Your weekend Fox 6 weather forecast is a part of that as well. I'm Paul Kronforst, News Talk 1130 WISN Milwaukee.
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12: Possible deal? I'm Paul Stevens, Fox News. American and Iranian officials have reportedly made, quote, significant progress, unquote, on coming to a deal to end the current military conflict in Iran. At the White House, Fox's Rich Edson.
13: Senior administration official says the two sides are about 80 to 85% of the way there. Iranian Foreign Minister Abbas Araghchi writes a deal, quote, has never been closer. Pending its finalization, the media should refrain from entering speculation about its content. Specifics are unclear, though a senior administration official suggested an initial phase would extend the ceasefire for 60 days when Iran would reopen the Strait of Hormuz, agree to dismantle its nuclear material and ship it out of the country, and end its support for terrorist groups across the region. If Iran hits certain performance metrics, then it could receive access to billions in frozen assets.
12: Now, that deal could be signed and sealed within days. A ceasefire was agreed in mid-April, but the two sides have since exchanged intermittent fire. Strikes again escalating this week, even as diplomacy inched forward. House lawmakers went home this past Thursday for a week-long break, letting a key part of an intelligence tool lapse after both chambers did not extend FISA Section 702.
14: Both the House and Senate failed to extend a program allowing for the warrantless surveillance of foreign targets after Democrats, like Virginia Senator Mark Warner, said they couldn't abide by the president's Housing Finance Agency director, Bill Pulte, being selected as director of national intelligence.
27: And put a political hack into one of our most critical national security positions.
14: But President Trump then announced he was electing the U.S. attorney in Manhattan for the role, saying Pulte would only be there temporarily.
28: Running it for a short while we get a very talented person, Jake Layton, in. As you know, Jake Layton's an incredible talent.
14: As far as when they could vote again on FISA, the House is not back in session until June 23rd. Jessica Rosenthal, Fox News.
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15: Partly cloudy skies on Saturday, staying mainly dry in the morning with better chances for some showers and storms in the afternoon and early evening. A few could be strong to severe with damaging winds and hail. Highs on Saturday will be in the low 80s and breezy with southwesterly winds that could gust near 30 miles an hour. I'm Fox 6 meteorologist Lisa Michaels.
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0: WISN and the Remodeling Show. It's hour number two. Welcome back. With me is Chris Drager, owner of The Cabinetry. They're in Brookfield. More on that later. Chris, welcome back. Good morning.
1: Good morning. I'm back.
0: You are. You're here.
1: I'm here. Yeah, I was on for a while.
0: And then off for a while.
1: Yeah, I was on like every week for a while, and now I've been gone for a while, and I'm back.
0: So. Just for the record, Chris nor I scheduled these.
1: Right.
0: We just get a schedule.
1: That's right.
0: And then we take it from there. It's always good to have you on, Chris. And you're right. You had a flurry of pro. No, you just said it's really busy. You're really busy.
1: It's crazy busy out there right
0: Which
1: now.
0: Is,
1: yeah.
0: I don't know, mm-hmm. It's summer, and I think, but remodeling, and the cabinetry does it all, but I'm guessing what keeps you the busiest are always kitchens and baths.
1: Yeah. I mean, I'll be honest, I did all my scheduling this last weekend, and I had 28 projects that I needed to schedule, which sounds insane.
0: These are new projects.
1: Yes.
0: What is it? This is good news.
1: It's great.
0: I like that you're
1: great,
0: busy.
1: But I was like, you know, I usually will wait till I get like 10 or 12 or whatever. And then I'll just like schedule them all and then send them out, make sure everybody knows where they're at. For some reason, June just exploded and they just piled up on me and I just knew I had to get it done. So like, I can't do when I schedule projects, I can't do it at the office. I can't. I have to.
0: Are you bothered too much, or are you distracted?
1: It's just, no, I'm bothered too much. Like, you know, and it's not being. I don't want to say bothered because it's not necessarily. You know, it's like people
0: legitimate questions.
1: Well, right, they have a question, or the phone rings, or I'm getting emails, or I have meetings, or this or that. So really, I've found over the years that the best way for me to schedule is on Saturdays and Sundays
0: at your own home,
1: at my own home.
0: Your recently remodeled home that you did.
1: Right.
0: The new kitchen. You know what? I will be honest. If I have to do, I mean, I'm on the radio, but I do a lot of administrative work.
1: Mm-hmm.
0: If I do that kind of work, I am very productive at home.
1: Yeah, I am too, actually. But Erin, my significant other, had, she's the track coach. So she had state this last weekend.
0: She was gone. Oh, you
1: weekend.
0: Had free reign of the home.
1: So I, again, she was gone, nobody's around, so just like Saturday all day, Sunday all day.
0: Wow.
1: I mean, literally, I worked in my office from 8 in the morning till 8 at night on Saturday.
0: Now, when you say projects, are these mostly kitchens and baths?
1: To be honest, I was going to say, you had mentioned bathrooms. There was a lot of baths in there. There was. I mean, we did a lot of kitchens. There was some kitchens and laundry rooms and mud rooms and, you know, other stuff too. But, man, were there the bathrooms?
0: Oh, I got to ask you about that. Laundry and mud rooms, I'm writing down.
1: I'm not sure why bathrooms were, you know, I think it goes in spurts. I don't think there's a, people want to do their bathroom, people want to do their kitchen. I just think it's just by chance that a lot of bathrooms came through at this time frame. I don't know what
0: could
1: it
0: be
1: was,
0: coincidence, but I do have a theory about all the remodeling, at least with the cabinetry going on. And I've got many guests that say, you know, things are going good. Inflation's up. Yes, there's inflation.
1: There is.
0: I don't know. It's not, I don't want to say up. That's not the right way to say it. But we are in inflation. We're in that period of time. If you build a house, costs are up. But I have a theory.

0: You'd think so too, but
1: so you don't really even need to do a HELOC or a line of credit or home equity loan. You could just maybe pay for it with savings.
0: And some of them do. Some of them do them anyways, and then they just make a small payment. What do they care?
1: What do they care?
0: Like instead of taking this lump sum of money and getting rid of it all, right? Yeah. They're taking, and then they take the money, and then they just they use instead of taking the money they have, they go, okay, I'm going to pay $500 a month. Or whatever it is, whatever the payment is that they ended up using. So they just take the money that they have and they're paying $500 a month and they do that for a certain period of time. Eventually, once they pass away, it doesn't matter.
1: Well, the return on investment is certainly
0: there.
1: But
0: they're getting to, I think they're getting to the point where they're like, they don't care. They're like, you know what? We just want to enjoy the rest of the time. Like, yeah, people will be like, it sounds morbid, but they're like, I mean, I just met with somebody the other day. They're like, you know, we may only have 5 years left, or we may be dead tomorrow.
1: I've heard that, Chris.
0: Whatever. And it's like,
1: it's not morbid. It's facts.
0: Like, but they're like, we don't care anymore. Yeah. We don't care. We want to enjoy this place. And
1: well, let's say you're 72. You're 72 and maybe you're in good health.
0: Yeah.
1: But you still know that you're in the final chapter of your life.
0: Right.
1: Okay. You might live to be 90
0: sure.
1: or lucky 95.
0: Yeah, yeah, yeah,
1: whatever.
0: Yeah, right.
1: Jeff Cole on the retirement clinic says you might screw up and live a long time. In other words,
0: screw up. Yeah.
1: Isn't that great?
0: Yeah. Yeah.
1: You might screw up or you might be dead tomorrow.
0: Right.
1: We don't know.
0: Right.
1: I get that line of thinking. It doesn't mean you go out and you act reckless.
0: Right.
1: It doesn't mean that you spend recklessly. I would say remodeling your kitchen is just the opposite. It's a very wise investment. You get to enjoy it every single day.
0: Yeah. I mean, we do get, like I said, a lot of boomers. But, you know, we, of course, we have a lot of younger, you know, getting into their like 40s, 50s, you know, we're not doing a lot of 20-year-old kitchens. You know what I mean?
1: Millennials, I bet, right?
0: Yeah, millennials are starting to get up
1: because they're buying a house.
0: Well, and they're starting to make more money, and you know, all that stuff too. It's the younger generation really isn't doing much.
1: No, if you're 23, you just maybe want to buy a house or condo, and instead of rent, now you buy. That's great. That's a good step. I advise that. I did that. And yeah, you gain some equity, and now you can maybe get that loan. You've established credit with the bank. But that's a theory, Chris, and I'm, you know, I don't know what your average demographic age-wise is for an average cabinetry client.
0: I mean, we don't ask. That's the thing. You're not going, hey, how old are you? You know what I mean?
1: But you can tell they're not 25.
0: Well, I mean, I can tell they're not 20. Right. Yeah. Yeah. So, I mean, we definitely do anywhere like older, like you said. I mean, 50s, 60s, 70s. I mean, 80s, 90s. I mean, we got people that are 90 years old that are deciding to remodel.
1: Now, you talk about like a laundry room on the second story, if that's the case, or even the first story. Maybe they want those stacked washer and dryers are becoming kind of popular. Mm-hmm. Some people do have two laundry rooms.
0: Oh, yeah. We do it all the time.
1: That's amazing.
0: All the time, yeah.
1: So they keep the existing, but they might on the second floor want to add.
0: Yeah, usually it pertains more to like the master bath or master closet or, you know, somewhere in that area so they don't have to, you know, take their washer or take everything downstairs all the time. But yeah, I mean, there's definitely...
1: By downstairs, you mean walking from second floor to first.
0: Mm-hmm.
1: The days of having a ranch and having the laundry room in the basement unfinished, that's how I grew up.
0: Yeah, laundry they're still room, out there, though.
1: I'm sure they are.
0: Yeah, they're
1: but
0: out there.
1: I bet you those people would do anything for a laundry room.
0: But I think that's especially because the older they're getting, they don't want to... Yeah. You know, even people are like, you know what, if we don't care, we'll put up one of those stair things where you sit on this thing and you ride up the stairs. I mean, they don't.
1: Or there's even individuals' elevators. They're
0: really
1: small,
0: expensive though.
1: They are.
0: Yeah.
1: It's not a full size elevator.
0: Right.
1: It's enough for one person.
0: It's like
1: or
0: a little
1: two.
0: Chute.
1: Poof.
0: It looks like
1: something from the Jetsons.
0: Yeah, right.
1: You've seen them, right? They're glass.
0: It's like the bank. It's like the bank thing where you put your deposit. You go shooting through it.
1: It's just like that, except you put your body in it.
0: Right. Right. Yeah.
1: And
0: you get shot through a tube.
1: And then just like that, you're in a basement.
0: Right.
1: And then you do what you got to do, and just like that, you're upstairs again.
0: Right.
1: They may cost a lot. I don't think a lot of people are putting in elevators, but it is. I guess those chairs that go up in the lift, they're not the best aesthetic wise.
0: No, but I mean,
1: if you got to get upstairs and you can't walk. And you want to still live in your home? What about this whole aging in place thing? Is that still a thing in remodeling?
0: I'd say the biggest aging in place thing we do is just grab bars.
1: In the bathroom.
0: Showers, you know what I mean?
1: Yep.
0: We've put in like those walk-in tub kind of things, you know what I mean? So we have done those. I'm not going to say we don't do them. We do them. We've done them multiple times.
1: It doesn't have to even be for the elderly clients. I mean, a grab bar in the shower just for safety?
0: Yeah, right. No, I know. But
1: something to grab if you're going down.
0: I would
1: down.
0: Say that's one of the things we mostly get asked for with people that are older that are doing remodeling. They want those grab bars in the showers and, you know, things to hold on to.
1: Yeah, I fell in the shower not

0: recently, but a couple of years ago, it was fine. I didn't hurt myself, but sure. I felt like an idiot.
1: Yeah, yeah.
0: Storm knocks on the door. Did you fall? I heard a big thump. I go, yeah. You okay? Yeah. My ego's a little bruised.
1: Right.
0: And my knee hurt a little bit, but I'm fine.
1: But I mean, yeah, even in my shower, I mean, there's times you want to hold on to something.
0: Oh, or, yeah. You know, if you got shampoo in your eyes?
1: Right. Yeah.
0: You get that sense of your vertigo is a little bit off. Where's that soap dish? What am I doing? Yeah. Having a grab bar is not a bad idea. We're talking with Chris Drager from the... No, we're not going to talk about aging in place the whole show. That right. would bore people. Let's talk about some fun stuff. First off, it starts with your website showroom, thecabinetry.com. Your showroom, right near the corners, you're in Brookfield on Janicek Road.
1: Correct. Yep, we're located in Brookfield. We have a 8,000 square foot showroom right on the corner, basically, of Janicek and Blue Mound Road.
0: 8,000, that's big.
1: Yeah, 8,000 square feet. So we sell everything from cabinets, countertops, tile, flooring, plumbing fixtures, basically anything you need to do a remodel in your home. The only thing we don't sell is appliances, but we work with other appliance companies around the area to schedule a delivery, installation, and of course...
0: By that, you mean the big ones, like refrigerator.
1: Yeah, refrigerator stuff. Range and those type of things.
0: Faucets and that kind of plumbing you do.
1: Yep, plumbing fixtures. Yep. Those are considered appliances, the range, refrigerators, you know, those type of things. So,
0: yeah. And when people remodel the kitchen... I'm guessing most people get new appliances.
1: Some do, some don't.
0: Put the old fridge back in.
1: A lot of people have been like, well, we just got this fridge. You know, people do, you know, their fridge breaks and they aren't remodeling. They decide to buy a new fridge or dishwasher. I would say the most commonly reused things are dishwashers and refrigerators.
0: Well, if it's a year old.
1: Yeah, they just reuse them. Again, yeah. If it's a French door, bottom freezer, you know, 36-inch, whatever they're standard using, you know, that's what most people are reusing.
0: And is the width generally it's the same for dishwasher, right?
1: Dishwashers? 24 inches.
0: It's 24. Mm-hmm. Like, the counter height is usually, what, 36?
1: Correct.
0: But you can make counters higher. If I'm Giannis and I remodel, I might want a higher counter.
1: Yeah, we've done it. The biggest thing when it comes to that is you have to build platforms for, like, the range. You know, they don't make ranges any taller, right? So if you're going to, like, do a taller range, if you're going to do taller countertops, you have to bring those appliances up to that same height. Otherwise, they sit down low.
0: Well, it's like ceiling height. It's gotten, with new homes, these high ceilings.
1: Yes,
0: they amaze
1: have high
0: me.
1: Ceilings. Yes, they do.
0: I mean, everybody's going, not so much the vaulted ceiling, cathedral ceilings.
1: No, they're just taller.
0: They're just taller.
1: Ceilings, yeah.
0: Mm-hmm. Which is kind of cool. Speaking of appliances, I love the extra high refrigerators. I know you pay more. What are the big names? More. It's Viking, Sub-Zero.
1: Right.
0: Bosch, is that one?
1: I don't know if Bosch. It's, you know, it's G Monogram, Sub-Zero, Thermador.
0: You see them on TV Viking. And all these TV shows. It's like, you know, we're watching Friends and Neighbors. It's a John Hamm series.
1: You can put panels
0: on
1: them.
0: Yeah, you see. That's what you see.
1: Built in.
0: They're extra
1: they're
0: big.
1: They're just expensive.
0: They are.
1: Yep.
0: But they look really cool.
1: They do.
0: It's like some of these beverage centers look so cool, and they are functional.
1: They are.
0: You use them. We have one outside at an outdoor kitchen, Chris, and inside. Sure. Then we've got a garage, so we got four refrigerators for two people. But you know what? We use
1: Sounds
0: them.
1: Rough.
0: Well, we use them. Well, like, okay, and a chest. I should add a chest freezer in the basement.
1: Right.
0: Do you have one? A chest freezer?
1: I do not. I have an extra full size refrigerator when I remodeled my kitchen.
0: Yep.
1: We took the fridge that was upstairs, which was like a standard stainless steel French door bottom freezer. And we took that downstairs, so that is in the basement, so it's kind of like a chest freezer, but I'll be honest, we don't really store a lot of frozen foods.
0: Right. There are people that, like, with families and kids, you might have frozen pizzas. Meat, like ground
1: I'll be
0: beef.
1: Honest, if I want a pizza, I usually order a pizza. I'm not a big frozen pizza guy, you know what I mean? Like, I'll be honest, we'll buy the dough, like the they have that, like, Peter Scortini's bakery dough or whatever. They just, in a little plastic bag, you buy the dough, and then we'll roll it out and make our own pizzas and stuff rather than make a frozen pizza.
0: We've been doing that. Yeah. So you ever go to Glorioso's on the east side?
1: I know where it is. I know what you're talking about. I used to live on the east side, but I do not go down to the east side ever.
0: Nah, I mean, we don't except for Glorioso's.
1: Yeah, right.
0: Or sometimes
1: but
0: you
1: speak
0: of pizza,
1: some
0: Zaffiro's
1: of that stuff in. Oh, Glorioso's, is that a restaurant or is that a...
0: It's like a deli you can eat there,
1: okay,
0: but basically it's a grocery store.
1: Yeah, yeah.
0: They had a fire a little while ago. Yeah. It's all open and refixed, and they
1: That's
0: got the...
1: Brady? Is it on Brady?
0: Oh, gosh. I'll look it up. I don't want to say the wrong thing.
1: Yeah, I was just curious.
0: I know where it is and how to get there. But my daughter kind of said, hey, we're doing these homemade pizzas, like you said.
1: Yeah.
0: And we had one there. It was the thinnest crust. How do you do this? Gloriosos.
1: Yeah.
0: Now, you don't have to go to Gloriosos. Go to Sendix.
1: Right. Sendix sells like bagged.
0: It's
1: so
0: good.
1: I said they're Peter Scortino's or they're theirs or they make the dough or whatever it is. But like, yep. We just don't store a ton of frozen stuff. Even meat, you know, it's like if I want a like chicken or I find myself going to the grocery store and buying meat to make that night more than I like freeze it. I just
0: Gloriosos is on Brady.
1: And when I do buy meat and stuff like that, if I freeze it, I always forget that we have it. And then I just go buy meat anyways. You know what I mean? I just like doesn't seem to.
0: I think, but I don't know. The trend seems to be people like fresher food. Like years ago, I can tell you, being I grew up in a rural community, farming community. You'd have ground beef that would last a year.
1: Yeah, because you froze it. You bought a cow.
0: Yeah, yeah. Number 9 from the local farmer.
1: Right.
0: And you knew what you were getting, and it was fine. It was fine. And I get that, but yeah, you're right. The fresher, and you may not need that chest freezer.
1: And I just always forget to take it out.
0: Yeah, that's
1: a problem.
0: You know
1: what I mean? It's like taking it out in the morning, going, what do you want to do for dinner? Oh, I don't know. You know, it's like people say, like, the only thing you and your wife talk about every day is what to do for dinner. It's like the normal conversation.
0: Every weekend, it's the first question I ask that I get out. What are we doing tonight? What are our plans for dinner?
1: Right.
0: And these days, grilling out, love it.
1: Yeah, yeah.
0: Love it. Chris Traeger, thecabinetry.com, your website is phenomenal. So it's more than kitchens and bathrooms. I mean, you guys do countertops. You can just do a countertop installation.
1: We can.
0: I mean, it's a smaller project. It's done in, a couple of days?
1: Yeah, usually a day or two.
0: But you're a full turnkey design build company.
1: Correct.
0: Lower levels.
1: Yeah, we do a ton of lower levels, ton of kitchens, ton of baths. I mean, I think we were just talking. I was just talking to my controller the other day, and she was saying, you know, because we kind of look at how many building permits we pull every year. So, like, when we look at that, we kind of say, well, the problem with trying to measure that is you have to see how many. Some of those jobs have a kitchen, a bathroom, or kitchen and two bathrooms. Some of them are a lot larger, a whole house, the kitchen, a laundry room, but that all operates under one permit, you know? So, I mean, on average, we're pulling, 70 to 80 permits a year.
0: Takes the stress away for the homeowner.
1: Mm-hmm.
0: You just meet. Now, you talked about communication. You just scheduled, you said this last week, in all of these projects, 28 in one day scheduled.
1: Well, it took me all weekend.
0: So,
1: Friday,
0: you're
1: Saturday,
0: busy.
1: Sunday.
0: I'm guessing I can come to you. I can start planning a project. That project's not going to begin in July.
1: Definitely not.
0: No. Mm-mm. And that's, I think, to be expected.
1: Yeah, I mean, I think it's interesting because, like, in our industry, you always kind of see a lull of, like, new leads, I guess I want to call them, especially right now because of summer's coming. You know, everybody's kind of, once the spring comes, and the weather starts to get nice, people start to concentrate like, we want to get our yard mulched. We want to get our flowers planted. We want to get, this and that. But then, so you always get like a 3-week period that it's kind of like, where is everybody? You know what I mean?
0: Yeah, and they're working in the yard.
1: And then it just explodes.
0: High school graduations are just finishing up
1: right,
0: now.
1: Exactly.
0: I've been to two of them.
1: Yep.
0: And you're right. Summer's a different kind of vibe.
1: It is.
0: But, if I'm a homeowner, and I'm getting my kitchen remodeled, and guys, contractors are coming in and out. I know you're very professional. They clean up the zipper walls, the plastic. It really does help to have it done in the dumpster and everything outside, right?
1: Mm-hmm.
0: I'd rather do it in summer.
1: Yeah, I mean, it's a personal preference thing, but we do projects all year long, obviously.
0: Yeah.
1: Summer, winter, fall, spring. It doesn't matter.
0: The guys coming in are clean, so then they got to worry about their boots and snow and mud.
1: Yeah.
0: Yeah, it's just part of, and going to the bathroom, do you put a porta potty outside?
1: It depends on the client. You know, some people ask for a porta john. Some people, I would say most of our clients, just give us a bathroom to use.
0: Yeah.
1: I mean,
0: I was wondering about that. Like, it just depends then on the person.
1: Yeah, it just depends
0: on
1: the person.
0: So if they want you to do
1: it. I mean, if
0: it.
1: You're doing like an addition or you're doing a lot of exterior work where these guys aren't inside the hose, like a home, like a mason or an excavator, then it's more likely to have a portalet. But I mean, if we're doing all interior remodeling, most of our clients are like, you can just use the powder room or whatever. And we dedicate that room.
0: That's
1: the bath. They're
0: They're
1: not searching all over the home going, I'm going to go find the master and use that. It's a dedicated bathroom that they say, okay, based on. We have a week before a project starts, one of our project managers will go out and they'll go over a checklist of items with people. And if like the question, one of the questions on the checklist is there a bathroom able for them to use? And most of them, of course. I mean, if you have people working in your home, I'm not going to say right or wrong. It's everybody thing, but it's like, if you want these guys working at they can't go to the bathroom in your home. It's kind of weird to me, but.
0: I would just say use mine, dude. It's right here.
1: Right.
0: We have a half. Powder room is
1: right,
0: a half bath.
1: Right, exactly.
0: That's what it is. Yes. It's right there near our foyer in the front by the front door. Of course I got to say that. But I get it. Everybody's different.
1: And for sure.
0: You work on a lot of homes in Lake Country.
1: Yep.
0: You're in Brookfield. The cabinetry is located in Brookfield. How far do you go, Chris, to travel? How far do you remodel?
1: I mean, I would say... It's hard to say, but I mean, we've done jobs. We do jobs all over the. I mean, we did a job in Kewaskum. Mm-hmm. We've done jobs in Racine. We do jobs in West Bend. We do jobs in Watertown. I mean,
0: but not just South.
1: I would say it's like an. We usually travel. I would say within an hour or so. I think there's a. What is it? There's another one I was just looking at. We were going to do. I just did the schedule and I can't remember what it was. I'm like, dang, that's a haul. You know what I mean? Mm-hmm. But it's like. You know, we're not going to go there to replace a countertop, right? But I mean, if the job is worth doing, and is a good quality project that people want to do, then we're definitely going to do it for people. The problem with some of those areas is there's nobody around, right, to do the stuff. So like Kewaskum, like these people are like, who are they going to go to in Kewaskum?
0: There might be one or two local guys.
1: Maybe.
0: Or just Joe the handyman.
1: Or
0: Chuck in a truck, Dan in a van.
1: Right, exactly.
0: And that's, for some people, that's okay. But I'm going to be honest, folks. Are they insured? Are they licensed? Do they pull the permits when you call them back in a year for something? Is the phone going to be answered?
1: Right.
0: That, to me, is a concern.
1: It is.
0: And there will be inspections. Mm-hmm. If you pull a permit, there's going to be an inspector.
1: There is.
0: Right?
1: Yeah, 100%.
0: I mean,
1: yeah.
0: Several inspections. I'm guessing there's the electrical.
1: Three usually. Okay. Well, it depends on the municipality, but yeah, it's always rough insulation and finish, but in the roughs, there's plumbing, electrical, and building. Some municipalities, one inspector does all three, but in some municipalities, there's three different inspectors for each
0: and thing. You got to pass those.
1: Yeah, it's a pain.
0: It is a pain, but you got to do it.
1: Yeah, and I mean, I'm not saying
0: new home building.
1: It's just different municipalities. I think the struggle for us as contractors is like there's no consistency across the board when it comes to municipalities.
0: They're all different.
1: They all require something different, and it's not the codes. It's the codes are a state code, so we follow the state code.
0: It's the dude.
1: It's the dude, man. It's the guy. It's the, hey, I don't want it this way. I want it that way. And, do this. Don't do that. And, I mean, it's a constant grind just to
0: almost like an HOA board dealing with them.
1: I mean,
0: some are so easy and fine, and then others are just like nope.
1: Brookfield. You would think Brookfield would be a tough one to deal with. They're like one of the easiest.
0: Is that right?
1: To deal with.
0: It's actually surprising.
1: Yeah, I mean,
0: I would think it'd be full of a bunch of Karens and Kens.
1: No, they're like one of the easiest municipalities to deal with. They have no problems with everything.
0: We got to be careful what we say in the air, but I bet you run into a lot of tough, like just people that aren't common sense. Like the power ego thing. I got the power to turn your job down. Why would you be like that?
1: Yeah.
0: I mean, like you said, be consistent. If the electrical's not right, flag it.
1: We want to do a good job more than anybody. We want it to be right more than anybody.
0: For the homeowner.
1: For sure.
0: Hey, you've been in business since 1983, the cabinetry. You would not be in business that long.
1: No. Well, and I don't want to get called back when people have issues. You know what I mean? I want to do these projects. We want to do them well, and we want to move on to the next one. We don't want to get callbacks and issues and problems and, everything else. I'm not going to say that there's not, but, it's just, we're just here to do our job. And we're just trying to do a good job, and that's really what it comes down to. And we want to work with everybody and do what we're supposed to do.
0: Proof is in the pictures in this case. I was going to say proof is in the pudding, the old saying, right? The proof is in the pictures. Take a look, thecabinetry.com. Are you on all the social sites and stuff like that?
1: Yeah, Instagram, Facebook, I don't even know.
0: Type in the right site. Make sure it's on Janicek Road in Brookfield. The outside of the showroom is beautiful. Chris bought the business and built a new showroom.
1: Did.
0: 8,000 square feet. It is beautiful inside and out, even though you don't. Well, actually, you do. You've done additions. Mm-hmm. So there's times that you've done exterior work.
1: We do.
0: Because there's stone on it.
1: Windows,
0: it's got the black soffits.
1: Exterior windows, we do that stuff. Yeah.
0: Yeah, mm-hmm. You have to.
1: Mm-hmm.
0: Along with everything. Think about it. Toilets to countertops to custom tile.
1: It's everything. Honestly, it's always evolving. We're always doing different stuff.
0: Well, just look at trends right now. Stuff. Those waterfall islands I'm seeing all over. Mm-hmm. And then you say, well, is that a trend? Everything. You could ask that about everything.
1: Right. It's just more innovations is really what it comes down to. It's being more innovative, doing different things.
0: Custom.
1: Yeah.
0: Where your house looks just like you want it to look, not a... I guess a cookie cutter home.
1: It's like
0: home.
1: AI stuff now. People are like really going. It's like
0: do they bring you their designs?
1: Oh, all the time.
0: Because you can go to like even landscaping. You ever see those? You take a picture of your backyard. It looks kind of dingy and blah.
1: I've never seen
0: and,
1: that.
0: And all of a sudden, it's just in one swipe. Here are some ideas.
1: Yeah.
0: It's, of course, you need somebody to do it for you.
1: Well, they'll like take a picture of like their wall, and then they'll like, I don't know if they throw it into ChatGPT or what they're throwing it into.
0: That's what they do.
1: And then it's like just like spitting out these like images that look like it's on. They like, sometimes it's good, sometimes it's bad. I mean, it's not bad. I don't want to say it's bad, but it's just, you know, it's some of this stuff is like, well, you can't do that.
0: It's just like the internet. It's right. It's both good and bad.
1: Right. Yeah.
0: You're right. Positives. What if there's a load bearing wall?
1: There's just positives and negatives to it all. And it's a tool that I think will be usable. I think, you know, it's never going to get rid of the need for, you know, professionals, obviously, but it's definitely a tool that
0: you
1: can
0: have
1: be,
0: designers that do 3D renderings, right?
1: Correct. Yep.
0: So that's the, I get a picture of the, I mean, it looks exactly like a
1: photo.
0: Yeah.
1: And I think AI is definitely, you know, when we drop those pictures into, you can drop some of those into like AI and stuff now, and they will like, make them even look more photorealistic than they already are and things like that. So
0: that's the upside of AI.
1: Yeah, yeah.
0: Claude is a new AI guy.
1: Oh, what do you
0: like if you go to ChatGPT, Claude is the name of the guy that can write your wedding speech for you, his father, the bride. You type in the name of your daughter and your future son-in-law, and it spits out a speech.
1: Sure.
0: I guess this is a thing I heard at some graduations. That the kid is not writing their own speech anymore.
1: Oh, I'm sure they're not.
0: And neither are the principals.
1: Yeah,
0: now, sure I'm not making allegations about any district. I'm just saying how easy to go into your laptop or your whatever, type in chatgpt.com, and there your speech is done in 15 seconds.
1: People that use
0: that's
1: a lot of...
0: That's lazy, in my opinion.
1: People that use a lot of AI know when somebody else uses AI, though.
0: Yes, it's recognizable.
1: It's like, recognized. It's recognizable. But
0: that's not his speech.
1: I don't know. I'm not a person that uses a ton of AI yet, really. But
0: I don't
1: like,
0: either. But I'm familiar with it. I've seen
1: like,
0: it.
1: My girlfriend, she uses it all the time. And like, she knows. She'll be like, oh, that was done on AI. I'm like, how can you tell that?
0: Yeah.
1: You know, I'm like, I could never tell.
0: Know what else is easy to tell AI? If you're surfing through Facebook or Instagram or whatever you're on, right? Some of the photos, like this cruise ship crashed into this. No, it didn't. It looks like a cartoon. It's so fake. It's AI.
1: That's a problem, I would say.
0: Hillary Clinton did this. And no, that's not it,
1: it's
0: really
1: a problem
0: her.
1: Because, and I'm not going to say that like it's age specific, but like some older people look at that and they'll be like, oh my gosh, this is real.
0: This. Yes, I saw it.
1: And it's like, I saw it. It happened. It's like, well, no, that you can tell it's AI because it was like just the way it was like the people moved in the, I mean, it's like, that's not real. I mean, I see it all the time.
0: I saw
1: like,
0: one
1: no
0: for
1: that was real.
0: A dog was running to a veteran coming home from war.
1: Okay.
0: And they hugged and it was all emotional. It was like, and it was for a rescue dog place that I won't mention. And it's okay. But it was fake because on the bottom it says generated by AI for entertainment use only.
1: Yeah.
0: Little disclaimer.
1: Right.
0: Right? But you got to be aware.
1: You got to be aware of what people are putting out there on the internet. Not everything out there is real.
0: Unfortunately.
1: Yeah.
0: It's not all real. What is real is thecabinetry.com.
1: That's right.
0: Actually, the photos you put up.
1: Those are real. Yeah, those are real.
0: It even says Elm Grove Kitchen.
1: Yep.
0: Mm-hmm. You know, Cedarburg lower level. Take a look at the lower levels. Unbelievable work. You will do custom work. You'll do additions.
1: Yeah, I mean, everything we do is basically custom. I mean, they don't make a book. They don't make a catalog that you pull all this stuff out of. I mean, you got to put it together. We got to order all the products. We got to warehouse it, deliver it, install it. It's a process.
0: And
1: that's
0: how we started the show, circling back to the beauty of maybe a boomer or a guy like me, an Xer, 60-ish, and you want to stay in your home. But you want to change that stock kitchen, in other words, more to your personalized living space. And there you go. You got your new kitchen, your new bath, or lower level. Whatever it is, laundry rooms, mud rooms. We'll touch on those when we come back, Chris. Phone number at the cabinetry.
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0: And you mentioned on social media, just type in the cabinetry. Of course, make sure it's in Brookfield, the right one. I think there's one like on the East Coast.
1: Yeah, I think it's in Pennsylvania.
0: Because I accidentally came up and I went, wait a minute, this isn't the right one.
1: We got a call one time. You guys haven't shown. We're like, who are you? They're like, I'm like, oh, I don't even know.
0: We're in Brookfield, Wisconsin. Right. You like, knucklehead.
1: They're like, oh, you're not even, we're in Pennsylvania. I'm like, I don't think that's us.
0: I mean, we'll travel, but not that far.
1: Right.
0: It's thecabinetry.com. And it's much more than cabinets. Of course, cabinets, I don't know, when the cabinetry started in 83, was it just cabinets?
1: I mean, they sold a lot of cabinets, but they also sold like a lot of, I'm told, like paneling, you know, like,
0: oh yeah,
1: you know what I mean? Like,
0: sure,
1: the paneling that went in the basement and stuff like that. I mean, they would sell a lot of paneling, a lot of cabinets. Yeah, I mean, it was,
0: that was just all the thing, the rage. Not was. Just, I saw like living rooms with the dad's den,
1: yeah,
0: would,
1: yeah,
0: have paneling.
1: Yeah,
0: in
1: the
0: it.
1: Paneling, that quarter inch with the, uh-huh, black
0: and the fake beams on the ceiling.
1: Yep.
0: Mm-hmm. I mean, talking about shag carpeting and all.
1: It's all come full circle. Now we're tearing all this stuff out that we used to sell back in the day.
0: Think about it. Think about things that are kind of coming back.
1: Yeah.
0: The mullet. Watch any baseball game.
1: The mullet, yeah.
0: Half the players have mullets. I had a mullet. It was 1983,
1: I did,
0: though.
1: Too.
0: Man, oh man.
1: My brother had a mullet and he permed the back. He permed the back of it.
0: I did get a perm once in high school.
1: Oh, no.
0: Well, I was in a band.
1: Oh, yeah.
0: Well. I got my ear pierced. But see, I was like Ferris Bueller. I was both in the baseball team and I hung out with the jocks.
1: Sure.
0: And then I hung out with the stoners and the guys in bands, sure, and stuff like,
1: yeah,
0: that.
1: Yeah.
0: I got along with everybody.
1: Right. There you go.
0: Ferris Bueller's Day Off. Still a cool movie.
1: Right.
0: We'll be back. Now we're really getting off topic. More of the remodeling show. It's hour number two this hour. Chris Drager and the website, thecabinetry.com. Take a look at those photos. They're excellent. Better yet, stop by the showroom that Chris just talked about in Brookfield. We'll be right back on WISN.
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0: We are back with the Cabinetry on Saturday mornings. The remodeling show continues. Chris Drager owns the Cabinetry. I said since 1983. That's when it started.
1: Correct.
0: You didn't start it. You are not that old.
1: I'm not. I think we've talked about it. I worked there for 8 years and bought the company from the old owner, and that was 14 years ago now.
0: People remember like the old Cabinetry? You built that new showroom literally within how many yards?
1: I don't know, probably 100 yards.
0: 100 yards away.
1: Yeah.
0: It's 8,000. It's beautiful. It is. It's a one-stop shop.
1: Yep.
0: So let's talk product because, okay, from faucets to the countertops, and I'm guessing most are quartz, or am I wrong?
1: Yeah, some sort of stone product. Yep. So whether it's quartz or granite, quartzite or any type of solid surface product is mostly what we're putting in, what we're selling. We don't sell any type of laminate countertops anymore, Formica, any of that kind of stuff. I mean, they are still out there. It's just not something that we find ourselves ever selling. We just don't do it.
0: Yeah, I'm looking in the studio at a lot of laminate.
1: Yeah.
0: These are 30 years old. Now, 30 years ago, that's what people... I was watching The Sopranos. Tony Soprano had a mansion. I mean, it was New Jersey mob boss, right?
1: Yeah.
0: His countertops are laminate.
1: Were they laminate? Mm-hmm. Yeah, I know what you're talking about. I know the kitchen you're talking green. About. I never really paid
0: everybody
1: that much
0: knows
1: attention.
0: The Sopranos kitchen.
1: Yeah, I know what you're talking about.
0: And then
1: sure.
0: You see the railings going upstairs. You know, they got this mm-hmm. loft and balcony.
1: Yep.
0: It's that square kind of baluster
1: sure.
0: going up.
1: Yep.
0: The 90s had a look. Heck, the 80s, the 70s, they all had looks.
1: I mean, that's another thing that you talk about that you bring up right there, staircases. We do a ton, like, I just sold two staircase remodels.
0: Really?
1: Yeah, people don't like the old staircase that's in their house.
0: So you do a complete tear out?
1: Complete tear out of the staircase.
0: What are people doing for the banister, the handrail and that? Is it?
1: The handrails are always usually still some type of wood. It's really different. It depends. Some are a combination of wrought iron in the, spindles, and some do all wood, but it's a combination of paint and stain and, you know, different things like that. But yeah, we do a ton of just straight staircase.
0: What about wood species for the stairs? Does that vary?
1: It varies. I mean, it depends on, again, what you're doing, if you're painting it or you're staining it. A lot of maple. Beech, poplar. They're trying to get away from like the oak. You know, the oak, honey oak,
0: yep.
1: handrail and balusters.
0: Oak
1: and,
0: is still around, but it's more like, is it the quarter sawn oak?
1: Yeah, I mean, it's still around, but it's just they have that, there's just that certain grain and the certain color, and it's just yellowed and oranged, and they just want to get rid of it. So, again, we do a ton of that. We do a ton of millwork and doors. So, like, you know, just coming in and changing out your doors and your base and your casing and, you know, things like that. We do a ton of that work too. So I mean,
0: so a guy could come into the cabinetry and say, "I want my den remodeled," or you know, you've done. I remember you telling me about custom fireplace mantles.
1: Oh, we do it all the time. I mean, we just remodeled it then. We came in. They had like a little wet bar in there. We took the wet bar, redid that, tore all the stone off. They had some really wild stone on their fireplace. We tore all the stone off, put all brand new stone on, new floors, got rid of the carpet, new cabinets. They had paneling in there.
0: Oh,
1: got
0: maybe.
1: Rid of the paneling.
0: It was just time for a lift.
1: Yeah. Mm-hmm.
0: Well, I mean, Z-Brick was all the rage in the 70s.
1: It was.
0: And that's that red brick with the black grout.
1: Yeah, with the black grout.
0: Ooh.
1: Yeah.
0: Mm-hmm. That's a look, right?
1: It is.
0: Yeah, I mean, whatever it is, lower levels, maybe just a countertop replacement. If you do that, Chris, you're doing the backsplash too, and I'm guessing a new kitchen sink.
1: Yeah, oh yeah. I mean, anytime we do any type of countertop replacement, it always includes new sink, new faucet, new disposal, all that kind of stuff. Yep. Just because, I mean, if you're doing it, you're not
0: do it right.
1: Yeah, you're not.
0: Don't put an old beat up sink
1: you're
0: in.
1: You're not doing that.
0: No, real quickly, because we got a break within a minute, but I just bathrooms. Any thoughts on trends in bathrooms? Is it still taking the tub out and putting in the large glass shower?
1: It is. Yeah. I mean, most people, I'm not going to say they don't put tubs in, but most people just want a large format, mm-hmm. large tile, large shower.
0: I'm talking a master bath.
1: Yep. Yeah. Okay. Large shower.
0: Primary.
1: Yeah. Whatever. Large showers, all of that. That's what people want. They don't, they just want it. You know, not a lot of people are taking baths. Some people do, and some people still want them. And so I'm not going to say we don't, but if we do them, it's more of the freestanding style tubs. Mm-hmm. And
0: on your website, I noticed freestanding mm-hmm. tub with like a wood wall, just one wall's accented.
1: Yep. Mm-hmm.
0: Oh, that's a good look.
1: Yep.
0: You see that in restaurants a lot in bathrooms.
1: Right.
0: Or one wall might have wallpaper on.
1: Yep, we do wallpaper on, especially in powder rooms. We tend to do that a little mm-hmm. bit more, just as an accent wall.
0: It's not your grandma's wallpaper.
1: No, it's definitely
0: the
1: not.
0: New stuff you mm-hmm. see, and you see it in hotels now.
1: Yep. Yeah,
0: high boutique and high-end boutique hotels.
1: Yep.
0: It's good stuff. Chris Drager, the cabinetry. Are you open on Saturdays?
1: 10 to 3.
0: 10 to 3 today.
1: Yep.
0: And, of course, Monday through Thursday. Well, Friday, too, but different hours on Friday.
1: Yeah, there's not a lot of showrooms that are open on Saturdays anymore, I feel.
0: Why is that?
1: I don't know. I just think the staff. I don't think they can staff them.
0: I'm going to be honest with you. If I own a business like yours, I am open on Saturday. And
1: we've always been open on Saturdays.
0: Because that's when people are off of work.
1: That's when people are off of work.
0: That's when they make the Home Depot runs.
1: Even when
0: I
1: did my own remodel and me and Aaron wanted to go around and say, hey, let's go check this out and check that out. It was annoying that places were closed on Saturdays.
0: And because Monday through Friday, she works,
1: well,
0: you work.
1: Busy. You're busy and you got things and you got this and that. And it's like, hey, Saturday's the day. Let's go do it. And that's what they do. So
0: you can always go online to look, but you want to.
1: It's not the same.
0: No, it's not the same as being in a showroom. Open today, 10 to 3. 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Great showroom with the cabinetry. Chris Drager is here. I'm Paul Kronforst. It is WISN's Remodeling Show. We'll be right back.
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0: Right before the break, Chris, I mentioned bathrooms. We've been talking about everything. The cabinetry will remodel. Kitchens, bathrooms, lower levels, addition, laundry room, and mudroom.
1: Right.
0: We mentioned all of that just to piggyback off that bathroom, the primary or the master bathroom. Call it what you want. I don't care. Everybody knows it's the main one. Well, then we might have a second one, a third, a fourth. The powder room or the half bath. Do you remodel those smaller projects as well?
1: For sure. Yeah, we'll do powder room. We do that a lot. I mean, we do a ton of, whether call it a hall bath, kids bath, yeah. The one with the tub. So you got the tub, you got the old tile with the soffit over the top of it, an old vanity, old floor. So we'll come in, we'll tear all that out, take the soffits out, new tub, new tile. Some people are changing those to shower onlys. So it just depends on what people want and what everybody wants in their home. But, you know.
0: Flooring in the bathroom is?
1: I mean, we do probably more tile, I would say, in bathrooms than we do any kind of LVP or LVT. But
0: The luxury vinyl
1: we
0: is...
1: We do it. I'm not going to say we don't do it.
0: It's okay looking.
1: It's fine.
0: There's nothing wrong with LVP, LVT, but tile is tile. I think it adds a little bit of class.
1: Yeah, I mean, and we tend to heat the tile more in those bathrooms as well. So we probably do more LVP in kitchens and first floors, you know, whether it's the laundry room, family room, living room.
0: Because it can take water spills.
1: Yep.
0: Mm-hmm. What about lower levels? You know, it used to be just carpet.
1: Yeah, we do a ton of LVP down there too.
0: Really?
1: Mm-hmm.
0: And then maybe an area rug to add warmth if you want.
1: Absolutely. Or if there's a bedrooms down there, they put carpet in the bedrooms and, you know, things like that. But otherwise,
0: remember mostly when lower, LVP. When rec rooms. The rec room was, it all, shag carpet.
1: Yes.
0: Paneling, very dark.
1: Very dark.
0: Yep. And now people want it to look like the rest of the house.
1: For sure. Yeah, it's just an extension of the home.
0: Yeah, and they're looking nice. Mm-hmm. I mean, again, thecabinetry.com. Take a look at some of the lower levels. Beautiful. If you want a bathroom down there, go for it.
1: Yep.
0: Some people may not want one. It just depends on family, if you got kids, and what your uses are. That's where a designer comes in and figures that out with you. We'll be right back with some final comments. Chris Drager is here from The Cabinetry on WISN. I'm Paul Kronforce. 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
0: Wrapping up this week's remodeling show and hour number two, thanking the cabinetry owner, Chris Drager. Since 1983, they've been in Brookfield. You're still in Brookfield.
1: We're still in Brookfield, yep.
0: Haven't moved. You built that new, beautiful showroom, 8,000 square feet. When I say new, how many years ago did you build that?
1: 6 years ago.
0: Yes, so I would say that. If you built a house 6 years ago, it's pretty newish.
1: Yeah, it's still new. I mean, yeah, we've updated some stuff and added things, and we're always doing something just to stay current. But we're open. We're open today from 10 to 3 Monday through Thursday, 9 to 5 Friday, 9 to 4 you can give us a call at 262-785-0225 or go on to our website, thecabinetry.com. 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
1: Thanks, you too, Paul.
0: And we'll be talking to you soon on the remodeling show. I've got a break quickly for the news, then I'll be back. Bob and Craig are in for the Redefined Realty and Auction Show next, WISM Milwaukee.
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11: Peace. I'm Daria Albinger, Fox News. The war in Iran continues as the U.S. awaits a peace deal with the regime. The dialogue is expected to revolve around Tehran's nuclear program. Here's Fox's Rich Edson.
12: American and Iranian officials say they've made significant progress in negotiations on a ceasefire agreement. Senior administration official says the two sides are about 80 to 85% of the way there. Iranian Foreign Minister Abbas Araghchi writes a deal, quote, has never been closer. Pending its finalization, the media should refrain from entering speculation about its content. Specifics are unclear, though a senior administration official suggested an initial phase would extend the ceasefire for 60 days when Iran would reopen the Strait of Hormuz, agree to dismantle its nuclear material and ship it out of the country, and end its support for terrorist groups across the region. If Iran hits certain performance metrics, then it could receive access to billions in frozen assets.
11: Vice President Vance says Iran will receive no funds or cash signing a deal. The vice president adding they would have to meet their obligations before seeing any economic benefits. A key surveillance tool that would allow the U.S. to collect intelligence abroad has expired. Here's Fox's Chad Pergram in Washington.
13: Legal authority for the government's foremost intelligence gathering weapon to foil terrorism, FISA Section 702, expires. There's worry about unprecedented vulnerabilities this summer. A bipartisan coalition tanked an emergency FISA extension in Congress. FISA siphons the calls, emails, and texts of foreign intelligence targets. But a court ruling says the government can still track suspect communications, despite a lapse in the law. However, it's unclear if telecommunications companies will provide digital breadcrumbs to the government, lacking a congressional safeguard. Croner, the FISA expert, says people shouldn't worry now.
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16: The Brewers topped the Phillies in their series opener. Jacob Mizorowski with a gem. A complete game, one hit, 15 strikeout performance. Jake Bowers with a three-run homer. Team USA dominates Paraguay in the World Cup opener in Los Angeles. Villar and Balogun scored a pair of goals. Knicks take on the Spurs tonight. Game 5 of the NBA Finals from San Antonio. New York trying to clinch their first title since 1973. I'm Trey Bender.
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0: It is time for the Redefined Realty and Auction Show Saturday mornings on WISN. Bob Tarantino and Craig Schmitz, both in studio today, hosting the program. Good morning, guys.
1: Paulie, what's happening?
2: Good morning.
0: Craig, good morning to you. I did not know this until just now. It's Flag Day weekend. I mean, yeah, it's Flag Day.
1: Tomorrow.
0: Yes. And the birthplace of Flag Day is Wabaca, Wisconsin. It's right by Fredonia. Craig's band, Liquid Crush, is playing there tomorrow.
2: Yeah.
0: Let's start off the show with that.
2: 5 to 9. Yeah, exactly.
0: Come on up. I've been there for years,
2: Craig. I didn't realize it was the birthplace, though, of Flag Day. That's awesome.
0: Most don't. There's a museum up there. There's a little stone house, and there's massive parade. Anyway, for years, my band played there, Craig, and now you're playing.
2: Yeah.
0: Like the next generation.
2: There we go. Taking over.
3: So I think, basically, everybody can get their flags up for tomorrow. Then just leave them all the way through July 4th.
2: That's what I'm thinking.
3: Right? Yeah. Why would you take them down?
0: Mine was up well before Memorial Day.
2: Mine too. And I kind of wanted to keep them up, but I got outvoted by
3: my lawnmower guy took mine down.
0: Oh, come on. This summer is the 250th birthday of the United States of America.
2: Yeah.
0: If it's a any huge one. Year.
2: It, for sure.
3: Everybody should have 250 flags out in their front yard.
2: I don't have quite that many.
3: Well, I think it's time to order.
0: Yeah. I ordered it. Dawn bought a new one for the house. It was getting a little ragged. Of course, you must return them. Mm-hmm. VFW Halls will take your old one.
2: Some. Make sure you check.
0: Yeah, check. But it's the right thing to do. And boy, Flag Day weekend. And then the 4th of July is just going to be massive this year.
2: For sure.
0: Think Trump's going to have a nice little display there in D.C.?
2: I think so.
0: Maybe the best fireworks show in the history. So that's coming up. Now it's time to turn our attention to real estate, folks, and Redefine Realty and Auction. Bob, let's start there, the auction part. And then later on today, kind of teasing the show, we've got several Paulie's picks, new listings at Redefined.
3: Yeah, you know, the whole market started a little bit slower this year, it seemed, and now it's starting to pick up as we get into June and probably going to carry through July. But the auction is the thing that we do different. And everybody always asks, you know, well, how are any of the real estate brokerages different from anybody else? And what it really comes down to at this point in time, I mean, everybody's kind of the same. Like, I don't really know what one brokerage does different than another.
2: Especially
3: brokerage.
2: The marketing part of it, the MLS. Essentially, it is a level playing field. That's the marketing. That's when it goes out to Zillow and Realtor.com and the company websites. That's pulling it from MLS. That is how people know the house is for sale. If they are actively looking in your location and your price range, you match their criteria. Once it's in MLS, regardless of who lists the property, they will know it's for sale.
3: Yeah, so now think about it. What happens next? How do you get the best price once everybody knows your house is for sale? That's the part where they all do the same thing. And, you know, when I say they do the same thing, they don't really do anything. You put your house in the MLS,
2: highest
3: the buyers
2: best.
3: Come. Yeah, the agents just go out there and say, I don't know, write your best offer. You know, it's kind of just like silly, really. I mean, I've always felt uncomfortable when buyers ask me that over time. Like, well, what do we offer? I don't know. Just put in what's your best number. And they think you're just trying to scam them. I mean, it's kind of how they feel. And so the auction takes that step and says, we have a way for a buyer to know what to offer and for a seller to get the best price. And that's what all the other brokerages don't have. And so the opportunity, the buyers want opportunity. They want to know if I have a chance to up my offer. So I put in an offer last night and I sat and I waited overnight. Am I going to get a counter offer? Am I going to get accepted offer? What's going to happen? Are they just going to blow me off and take somebody else's offer?
2: And most times that's what happens in this market. I mean, it's not always that you're going to have multiple offers, but in many cases, if the property is priced well, you will see 2, 3, 5, 7 offers on the property, right? And guess what? Only one person can get it. And then what happens is the other people, there's 5 offers on the property, the other 4 maybe get a message back from the agent, and they call the other agent and say, well, sorry, you didn't get it. There was another offer
3: We offered $20,000 over asking price, and we didn't even get a counter offer.
0: Now, Bob, with easy

0: the question. Well, you can go $1,000 increments. You can go $5,000 or $10,000 more to try to freeze out the other buyers to say, look, this is where we're willing to go. Because it's a difficult situation for the buyers in a sense, right? Because they don't want to overpay. They want to pay as little as possible, right? They want to get it for the lowest price. And guess what? The sellers are on the other side. They want to get as much possible for it. But this gets to that ultimate goal, essentially, is that the buyers then can say, okay, well, here's where it's at. Am I willing to go more? If I'm not, then I had that opportunity, but I decided not to take it.
1: It's how all auctions, Bobby, work. It really is. You had to get your state, you have to be a state licensed auctioneer to do this.
2: Right. And that's the one thing the other brokerages don't have. They don't have an auctioneer on staff. And so that's what allows us to provide the opportunities for the buyers, the price transparency. Because in MLS, I mean, it's kind of a weird rule that you can't tell other buyers what the existing high price is.
1: I never understood that.
2: I don't either, because we're supposed to represent the seller, which means we want to give the buyers as much information as possible in order to get them to offer the highest amount possible. And the only way you can do that is through the auction.
1: Real estate's so unique in that regard. When you buy a car, there's a listing price for the car, and you can make an offer. They might say no.
2: Right? Well, and if somebody else says, well, I'll give you $50,000 for that car, they can tell you, well, somebody else offered 50. If you want to give us 55, okay, we'll take it.
0: The difference with that, when you have items, so you have jewelry, you have a car, whatever items you might have, there's not really other contingencies involved. That is the item, right? And whoever bids the most gets the item. It works a little differently with real estate because there's going to be possibly contingency. Sometimes there's not at all, and then that offer is more attractive if there's no inspection, if there's no, it's a cash offer, there's no financing contingency, there's no appraisal. Those things will look more attractive to the seller. Doesn't necessarily mean they're going to take a ton less for the property, but it is a factor. And so it's not always necessarily the highest bid that gets the property. It is what are the best terms for the seller. And so all of those things get factored in.
1: There's so many factors, Bob, that goes into what's the best offer for. If I'm a seller, I look at so many things. The contingencies, is it a cash offer?
2: Real estate commissions? Does that buyer have a buyer's agent that's asking for a commission? That factors into it, too.
1: Mm-hmm. And how much is that commission?
2: Right. I mean, it might be 2%. It might be 1%. It might be 3%. Who knows? But, you know, these are the things that we discuss with the seller and we try to outline for them. Like, all right, here's an offer for $350, but their agent wants a 3% commission. So, you know, there's $9,000, $10,000, $11,000 gone. So factor that in. Here's another buyer that offered $345, but no commissions. Well, guess what? When you do the math, the $345 is actually a better offer than the $350 that has a commission in it. So we provide that part of the service in that we're going to go over that with you, strategize on which offer is the best. Then we're going to write up potentially counter offers and say, well, maybe the $350 offer that has the commission will go up to $360. And then if we pay the commission, we're better off doing that. And so we can do all that stuff with you. But here's the key that you really got to understand as a seller. You're not obligated to accept any offer at all. So if somebody lowballs you, let's just say that that's what happens, that we put the house out there at $350,000, and guess what? It's just not worth that. Somebody comes in and lowballs you at $325,000, and we don't really get any other action for whatever strange reason. You're not obligated to accept that $325,000. You can just let that property sit out there and wait for the right buyer to come through and offer you the price that you want. Or at some point, maybe you just say, you know what? I'm going to take the property off the market. I'm going to fix a few things up. I'm going to make this property worth $350,000, and then we'll put it back on the market for you. So that's the key. No obligation on the seller to accept an offer that's not acceptable to them.
0: And there's nothing really to fear from a buyer standpoint, even from the buyer agents, you know, when they see, well, auction, okay, how is that different? Or what are you doing? Or what? There really is nothing different. It is just a different way to, again, disseminate that information and at least have those anonymous bids out there. But an agent or a buyer on their own can come directly to us, or if they have a buyer's agent and they write an offer, they can write a traditional offer the way they've always done it. There's nothing different there. They send it over. All that's happening is then that purchase price information is put into the bidding platform. And so the buyer agents, they actually love it because, again, it does give them some more information.
1: Now, they can tell their clients.
0: Say, here, this is where
1: Mr.
0: it's at.
1: Mr. or Mrs. Buyer, you can see it on your computer screen. It's right in front of you. Do you want to respond and counteroffer, or do you want to just tap out?
0: The one who doesn't necessarily like it at the time is the one that's the highest bid, right? Because they don't want somebody else coming and going higher than them. But guess what? Then they really like it when somebody does go higher than them, and they've got that option.

0: opportunity to then increase their
1: offer.
0: Think
1: about it this way. You put in an offer at noon on a Saturday, and you have no idea because you get to the house and there's eight cars in the driveway and there's people all over the place looking at the property, and you know other people are going to write offers on it because it's a really nice property. And so you put in your offer at noon, and typically what would happen is you would sit and wait. Mm-hmm. And you have no idea how many other offers are coming in. You have no idea what's going on. With the auction, all those offers that come in, whether they bid directly online or they submit an offer, and then when they actually submit an offer to us, like physical piece of paper type of offer, like old school, we then go into the admin panel on the bidding platform, and we put that bid in so everybody can see it. So now you're the guy that put that offer in at noon, having no idea if you're high enough or whatever, and there's your offer sitting there for $375,000, and then at 2 in the afternoon, oh, somebody just bid $378,000. Oh, somebody just bid $380,000. Well, guess what? Now you have an opportunity, there's a word again, opportunity, to look at $380,000 and say, well, it's only $5,000 more. Let's bid $385,000. Let's see if we can get it.
2: You could do this at midnight, Bob. It's 24/7 yeah. real estate, right?
1: So now you're back at top, Paul. You're back on top at 385. Now the buyer that offered 378 and 375, now they're looking at it going, huh, somebody just bid 385. Well, let's go 390. This is where the seller is sitting back watching this with probably a cocktail in their hand going, this is awesome.
2: This is fun. My house, which may have started out at the original listing price, at maybe something that I thought was lower. You suggested that, Bob.
1: Mm-hmm.
2: Some sellers want to, you know, they all think their house is worth so much, right?
1: Sure.
2: I think I'm like that. Who isn't with your own house? The sweat equity, I raised my family, I built that over there. Well, at the end of the day, the price is worth what somebody's willing to pay
3: for. And what the seller's willing to accept, right? That's the ultimate, that's what has to happen. You've got to have somebody willing to pay the price and a seller willing to accept that price.
2: It. Mm-hmm. And when they accept it, let's say it's on the auction platform, Bob. I should mention this. EasyHomeBidder.com. I have not given out. Your main site is RedefineRealty.com.
1: Yeah, that's the main website. That's where everybody goes to start. You can get your free market analysis started right there. You just click on the free CMA button. That triggers one of our agents, somebody like Craig, to come out and take a look at your house, strategize with you, talk to you about the auction, answer all the questions that you might have. But then, as we get you into the multiple listing service, we start directing those buyers over to EasyHomeBidder.com because that's the site we use. We custom built that ourselves. It's the bidding platform. It's where all the bidding happens, and that's where the buyers go to watch what's going on to realize that they need to offer more to get this property, and the sellers just sit there and, yeah. I can totally picture a guy in a swimsuit at his pool holding a pineapple drink, just watching the bidding on his house go up and up and up and up. And like, oh, this is spectacular.
2: And that house should be in, you know, that pool is clean because he's selling his house.
1: Yeah, for sure.
2: You got to have your house show ready. Nothing else that changes, Bob. You are a real estate company, a broker. You've got agents like always. The MLS.
3: All of those things is the same. This is just an additional feature that doesn't cost anything more to the seller. And again, it's just allowed that transparency with that, and both sides essentially love that aspect of it. I will correct you though, it's not a physical piece of paper. We used to do that
1: sometimes,
3: very rarely. Emails are a little bit easier.
1: Emails are,
3: you remember
1: way
3: the
1: easier
3: days of physical paper and but having don't to drive forget, around.
1: We've got those ages too. They get the email and then print it out into a physical piece of paper.
2: You know, email and the email is on your phone. Everything's great unless you're in one of those dead zones driving around. I've got AT&T, and I know exactly, almost to the road where my dead zones start, right around Germantown for some reason. But anyway, if you've got, everybody's got a computer. Who doesn't have a computer, right? It's so
3: pretty
2: easy
3: much,
2: very rare.
3: And if you don't, then we have to do it the old-fashioned way.
2: I was just going to ask you, Bob.
3: We can do it. You know,
1: when's the last time you actually met with somebody to sign documents?
3: Well,
1: like sign an offer to
3: like
1: purchase.
3: An offer to purchase or an amendment or something. Like,
1: rare?
3: Super rare.
1: Like, I mean, you're almost always doing e-signatures,
3: 1%
1: right?
3: of the time, yeah. Almost. Because somebody can figure that out. Because either they have a computer, they have a phone, or they have someone that can help them.
2: Or maybe their daughter or son.
3: Right, they can help them through it, right?
2: Exactly. Do you need a computer? Absolutely not. Bob, if you want to buy or sell a house, you can do it in person. You can stop by the three Myers stores I haven't mentioned yet. Pewaukee headquarters, basically, are in the Pewaukee Myers store. Then Waukesha and West Bend. 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Traditional MLS, full service. You do the CMAs. You've got courtesy trailers free of charge to help move. But the icing on the cake is
1: the auction. 2.99% includes the MLS and the auction and the use of our courtesy trailers when you need it to move. It's really a spectacular deal. You can't beat it. All the days of the 6% stuff are long gone. I really can't think of a better way to sell real estate as a brokerage. We do it for a very decent commission price. We add in the thing that the buyers want the most, which is the opportunity.
2: There's no fee for the auction.
1: No, the buyers don't pay a fee. The seller doesn't pay a fee. It's all part of the 2.99%. And I do think that over time, you know, we've talked about this lots of times, but the buyer agency is slowly dying on the vine. The buyers that I talk to, look, go directly to the listing agent. If you want to actually have a chance at getting the house, that's what you got to do. So as the buyer agents die off, the auction is going to be the only way to sell houses because there's no way the listing agent can show the house 30 times a day.
2: You put yourself in the shoes of an agent representing a buyer. You may drive around and show 20 homes and make offers on many, and you get nothing.
1: Nothing.
2: Get time,
1: and then you do
2: gas.
1: It next weekend, and you get nothing again.
2: Nothing. So, as you said, Bob, that may be going away. The buyer agent. The sellers, they would want an agent. That's how you market your house.
3: Yeah, you want the listing side, that for sure, to get that in the MLS. Make sure you have that piece of it. What we can control then is presenting it as well as possible and then the communication. So I've talked about that ad nauseum. We, you know, our communication with the seller and then our communication with the other agents and regarding the auction and all of those things to, again, we're representing the sellers, so we want to get them the highest price. The buyer wants to get the house. Yeah, they want to pay as little as possible, but they want to get the house, right? That's the important thing.
1: That's the only important thing. When you get a house, when you go look at a house and you've got, you know, maybe husband and wife and a couple of kids, and the kids are already running around going, oh, this is my bedroom, this is my bedroom. Oh, look at the cool thing in the basement, you know, swimming pool, you know, all that stuff. Your heart starts getting involved. And then once you actually write an offer, you're emotionally invested. There's very few people buying a house for themselves
2: and
1: that
2: once
1: don't get that way.
2: When you turn that corner, Bob, when you're emotionally invested and you're like, we really, really want this house, it's hard to turn back.
1: It is.
2: It's hard to, boy, you see somebody else get it, you're devastated.
1: Well, and this is why the auction is so important, because once you're emotionally invested, and then there's another couple that's emotionally invested, and then there's a single guy, and then there's a single gal, and then there's this, then there's that, and they're all emotionally invested. Guess what they do? They bid against each other, and they keep bidding that price up and up and up. And, you know, we always talk about the appraisal being an issue somewhere down the road. Well, what better argument is there with an appraiser than say, look, we had 35 bids on this. Mm-hmm. You can't tell me this isn't the market price for this house.
2: It's worth what the highest bid ends up being. Does that mean that that's going to close then? No, I didn't ask this before. The auction website gets you to that point, right? Yep. And then you still have to have a closing, a title company, and all that
3: for
2: stuff.
3: For sure. It's still traditional that way as well. If there was just a bid that didn't have the offer, we still kind of prefer, I think it does work best if there is a physical offer that we have that information then, because we want to know what those contingencies are, right? And that's all a part of that. Again, some are going to have inspections or not an inspection or a buffer if they do put that inspection in of how much they'll accept for in repairs that need to be done, appraisal contingencies, financing contingencies. What is the closing date? All of those things, it helps to have that physical offer. No doubt
2: about
3: it.
2: So on Flag Day weekend, we mentioned it is officially tomorrow, Sunday, Flag Day. Craig's band playing in Wabaca, Wisconsin, mm-hmm. The birthplace of Flag Day. I love that. 5 to 9, you are playing, but there's a parade before, fireworks after. Great family venue. I have spent dozens of Flag Days growing up because I grew up in that
1: Speaking
2: area.
1: Of Craig playing, guess where Craig played on last Friday? Well, two Fridays ago.
2: Bob's Resort?
1: Yeah.
2: Well, it's not called Bob's Resort.
1: What's it's Big Frank's Resort.
3: Big Frank's. We're going to keep putting that in. We always change the songs. Yeah.
1: Borderline Reckless was rocking the house. We had a huge crowd. It was so much fun. And then the storm. Yeah, the storms came through, and we put the tarps up real quick, and then everybody moves undercover. It was so much fun.
2: Summer is a phenomenal time in this state. Yeah, if it does, mm-hmm. We need it.
3: Oh, we need rain for sure.
2: We still do. I mean, now it's the warmth, the warm temperatures this week. Really feeling like summer. And Bob, real quick before, because we've got some Paulie's picks to get to. You said things are slightly picking up right now?
1: for whatever reason, we're getting more listings than normal. And
3: at this time, it's, I think we've seen more in March, April, May, generally speaking. It just didn't happen this year. And I think, again, it's the interest rate factor, right? That's a, that's a big piece of it.
2: Yeah, but at some point, you're just like, come on, we got
3: to
2: do this.
3: That's what's happening. We're starting to see more and more of that. And I think that makes, it absolutely makes sense for people because, especially if you don't have something that you're selling that you're in at a 3% interest rate. If you're a first-time home buyer right now, it you don't need to wait for the rates to come down. If they do come down, you refinance. If they stay the same, you're no worse off. If they go up, well, then you wish you would have bought even when they were higher. Yeah, they're not you know, historically high, but they're still kind of in that 6.5 range.
1: Yeah, right? 6.625 I'm showing at Landmark, and you know, I don't know. I don't know why they're not going down. We just got to get the oil prices down
2: inflation,
1: and all that.
2: Inflation, Iran. The new Fed chair is probably trying politically. I think he doesn't want to look like he's appeasing Trump and he's a little puppet for Trump. I think that's why he's letting some time go by. And we'll see at the end of the, basically the end of the summer and then at the end of the year, Bob. They're not guaranteed to go down just because there's a new Fed chair. And there's no guarantee at all. But still, historically, 6.5, if Craig said it best, I think there's camps of buyers out there. If you're a new home buyer that's never had a home and you're renting, that you're an entirely different group of people. Mm-hmm. You've never had a mortgage. You've got some credit established. Start out at 6 or whatever it is, and you can always refinance. If you've got equity, Bob, if you're a baby boomer, you might own that house.
1: Yeah, for sure.
2: And you want to downsize or get a condo? What do you care if it's 6?
1: Right? You don't care at all. Yeah.
2: Right.
1: It makes no difference to you.
2: Yeah, you sell your house for 8 and buy a condo for 6 or whatever it is.
1: Yeah, the only difference for people that own their house that are eventually going to sell it at some point, they're going to get even more money for it when the interest rates start going down because the demand is just going to go. Mm-hmm. It's already through the roof, but it's what happens after it goes through the roof? Where does it go?
2: The sky.
1: To the moon?
2: To the moon and back. Up through the sky. It is Bob Tarantino and Craig Schmitz on WISN. So the rates, just to be clear, in the 6s somewhere.
3: 6.5 in there, right? And I would say the same thing, though, for the sellers, too. Waiting for that to come down to maybe get more. If you're thinking about it and you're able to do it, I think now is a perfect time. If you're, again, you gotta, that's the hard part for sellers. They gotta have somewhere to go. So unless you're building or relocating or something, if you don't have somewhere to go, that's the apprehension. And that's what's keeping the inventory so low, is that those sellers don't have somewhere to go yet. They need somewhere to go, and that's keeps that off the market. So then somebody else can't buy that and put theirs on the market. So that's what we need to change.
1: I think too, we talked last week, I think it was about it. So many sellers are staying in their homes now as opposed to, you know, downsizing or moving to an aging assisted living. Place. Yeah. I mean, why wouldn't you?
2: Oh, I see what you mean. Yeah. Aging in place. We are living longer, right? Mm-hmm. Boomers are retired. They've lived in that house. They don't want to move.
1: No.
2: I get it. I totally understand that. If you've remodeled recently, like somebody in the room. So we did last summer. It was, you know, the kitchen, the laundry room, eventually the garage, Bob. I want to get some use out of that. I don't want to move.
1: For sure.
2: A lot of people like their house. So if you're aging in place and you can still get around, you're healthy, maybe that's another reason why, too. Who knows?
1: Well, there's no doubt. I mean, I see a lot of people like in their 80s that are moving around great. And, you know, their mind is there. And it's they love staying in their house as long as they possibly can.
2: Even if they're limping around.
1: That would be my goal. I don't know.
2: They still want to stay in their house.
1: They're going to have to drag me out eventually.
2: Yeah, I would agree. I mean, if you need assisted living or something, that's a different story.
3: One, you can get in-home assisted living.
2: Hospice. hospice.
3: That's a little different. That's last stages.
2: Oh, you mean just somebody stopping by for meds?
1: Make me a meal, give me my meds.
2: But there is in-home care. For those.
3: Yes, hospice is a totally different word, though.
2: Yeah, that is true. And nobody likes aging, but let's face it.
3: Well, we all do. Everybody does. If you figure a way not to, then.
1: Yeah.
2: So you know what Facebook, you know what these birthdays, Craig? I turned 60. Bob, you're not on Facebook as much as probably Craig.
1: Just through the resort.
3: He's on more now.
1: Yeah, personally, I don't really do anything on Facebook.
3: And I'm on more for the bands.
2: But now that you own real estate, Facebook is present there, right?
1: A little bit. A lot of nobody goes on Facebook to
2: it's for
1: try
2: old
1: to
2: people
1: find
2: now.
1: A house.
3: Yeah, it is.
2: Yeah, what? Yeah, you're right, Bob.
3: As my
2: you're not
3: going
2: to go on Facebook Marketplace for a house.
1: When you see these agents try to sell you on this, oh, we do all this social media. It's ridiculous. Nobody's on there going, gee, I don't know where to find a house for sale. I better go on Facebook.
2: I'm glad you brought that up. Facebook Marketplace, maybe to sell a drum set or a drill.
1: Yeah, right. Yeah. You sell your boat. Okay, fine. Mm-hmm. But sell your house, to think you're getting an advantage by putting it on Facebook, there's no advantage.
2: Well, to sell your house, you want to be in the MLS. That's
1: the only place you need to
2: be. That's your biggest marketing tool.
3: And 99.9% of it.
2: Yeah, and with in MLS, Bob, just explain for first-time listeners what that is.
1: It's the multiple listing service. That's the term that we use to call MLS. And basically what it is a gigantic database of properties that are for sale, but have also sold. That's how we do our research. But from the buyer's standpoint, they just care about the properties that are for sale. And so when we list your house, we do it the same way that every single brokerage in the country does it. We put you in the multiple listing service so that all the buyers can see your houses for sale. That information goes out to all the major websites, all the well-respected realtor websites, you know, Zillow's and Realtor.com's, and you'll be on Shore West and First Weber and everybody else. Of course, you're going to be on the Redefined Realty website as well, but that's what it is. The MLS is the marketing tool that gets your house in front of every buyer who's interested.
3: And on something else. On the radio show.
1: That's true, too.
2: That's another unique thing Redefined has. A radio show every week on WISN for, what, 20 years right now?
1: Yeah,
2: 20 years. I was just talking with Dawn about that. Yeah, I mentioned I turned 60, so as we went up to Elkhart Lake to the Osthoff, there's some lake properties, guys. Oh, I mean, $4 million, 3.9, 3.8, but they're not selling. They're listed at that.
3: Hmm.
2: There's a difference, Bob, between asking 3.8.
3: You can ask whatever you want.
2: You got it.
3: Doesn't mean you're going to get it.
2: No. All that matters is the closing price, right?
1: At the end of the day.
3: And somebody willing to pay the price.
2: You hear a lot of talk. There's a lot of neighbors that talk. Okay, did it close or are they just asking that much? Mm-hmm. And to be honest with you, right, values have gone up.
3: For
2: homes
3: sure.
2: have gone up.
3: For sure. But that's part of a market analysis, too. You might hear things or you might see something was listed. We have that sold data. We can look at that information and say, okay, well, here's what your neighbor sold for. This one across the street was here.
2: But you come out to the house, Craig. You're inside the house.
3: We like to. We can do general information without coming out, but we really prefer. There's no obligation. We'll come out. We'll take a look at the house. We'll talk about the comps again. We'll talk about our services and discuss that, discuss the market.
2: And discuss the listing price.
3: For sure. And when you're ready. You may not be ready. I just talked with someone this week, and they don't think they're going to sell till next year. They're kind of going through the building process and thinking about that. I'm happy to meet with you now, and then we can get that relationship established, talk to you about things, meet with multiple agents. But then when you're ready to go, you've got that in place.
2: So that's another good point, Craig. You can make that phone call. You're ready to go. You can be in the MLS in 24 hours, right?
3: Yeah, I've done some the same day. So it can move very fast once you're actually ready.
2: People can see pictures of all the Redefined listings. All the homes in the MLS are fed through Bob and Craig's website, redefinedrealty.com. Take a look. Look at all those photos at the listings. In fact, some of those listings, like the really recent ones, are coming up next. It's Paulie's Picks as we continue.
3: Perfect.
2: On this Flag Day weekend. 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I'm Paul Kronforce, the Redefined Realty and Auction Show on WISN.
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1: Welcome back to the Redefined Realty and Auction Show. Did you know that most every real estate brokerage, including us, uses the MLS? And we all use the exact same MLS. It's an awesome marketing tool that perfectly levels the playing field. But what does a legacy brokerage do for you over and above the MLS? What makes them different? The truth is, not very much. In fact, I consider them pretty much all the same. Now, consider this. The auction is what makes us stand out. The auction gives buyers the two things they crave: the opportunity to bid higher and the price transparency to bid smarter. Just think about the billions of dollars sellers lost over time because their agent told them to sign an offer before all the buyers had put their best foot forward. The auction is the only tool that solves this problem. And hundreds of auctions later, we've darn near perfected it.

0: Redefined Realty and Auction Show is back on WISN, and we always play patriotic bumper music on the show. But Flag Day weekend? Yeah. Come on. It's perfect.
1: Flag Day weekend. We got 4th of July, 250th anniversary coming up.
2: Yep. Yes.
1: Patriotic as can be this summer, huh?
0: Trump's got that, I always forget, is it UFC or WE? I don't know much about wrestling.
1: Oh, I know. I don't,
0: but the White House
1: I don't know
0: got
1: that whole
0: stage.
1: Thing going on. Yeah, that is.
0: Oh, my goodness. That's all going on in D.C. right now. And the 4th will be one party. And it's on a Saturday. Saturday's the 4th of July this year. So on Flag Day weekend, we now turn our attention to Paulie's picks. How many do we have on the Redefined Realty and Auction Show?
2: Well, we've got 7 properties that got listed just in the last few days. 3 already have accepted offers, and there's a couple other that we're going to talk about now that I think are going to go pretty quick.
1: You but got it. Yep.
2: Craig, we're going to start out with yours.
1: Yeah, one of mine's got an accepted offer, but I've got another one. I've got a condo on Partridge Path in Jackson. This property is listed for $325,000. Great, well-maintained, 2-bedroom, 2-bath condo, just over 1,500 square feet. Actually, a finished lower level with a half bath down there as well. So it's got 2 bedrooms and then 2 full and 1 half bath on that one, listed at $325,000.
2: Jackson's one of those communities, too. Just in the last 10 years, it's,
1: you know,
2: really taken off and gotten popular.
1: I drove through there with my wife, and I had to go get some pictures. And she's like, I didn't realize how big Jackson is. Like,
2: yeah.
1: We went south, and she's like, well, I thought it was just like on 60 there, and
0: nope.
1: It was just that.
0: It's
1: I'm
0: in the town of Cedarburg. I would say no more than 10 minutes east of Jackson, and you've got the freeway access, right? Right mm-hmm. off the freeway, and you know, a little bit north here. Holy Hill in Hubertus and Richfield. It's a great place, great location, great place.
1: All right, and then I've got another property in Wauwatosa. This is on 88th Street, just north of North Avenue, 2638 North 88th Street, just in the Cooper Park neighborhood. Fantastic neighborhood. This one is somewhat similar to one I had a couple weeks ago in Waukesha, where greatly maintained, but could use some updating in it, but just a beautiful, nice property in terms of, you know, again, the location and then what you can do to it and kind of make it your own. It's listed for $400,000. The houses in that neighborhood are going for quite a bit more than that. So when you get this finished, it's going to be fantastic. 3 bedrooms, bath and a half, 1,815 square feet. Again, on 88th Street in Wauwatosa, listed
2: Can't
1: for $400,000.
2: Can't go wrong in Wauwatosa. That's one of those communities, too. I mean, for as long as I've been selling real estate, that Wauwatosa is just one of those markets. It's always hot. People mm-hmm. they really want to be there, very desirable. And you have everything from kind of small starter homes to big mansions. Mm-hmm. And a lot of the old school stone and brick and some of that stuff.
0: And those mature tree neighborhoods
2: yeah,
0: in Tosa.
2: For sure.
0: Hart Park. There's a lot of cool restaurants. Like you said, Craig, the other homes are going higher, 400. Put a little sweat equity.
1: For sure.
0: Take your time, do a little work and remodel.
1: Absolutely.
2: Can't go wrong in Tosa.
0: Yeah.
2: All right, we're moving on to Pewaukee. Colleen listed a property on Lexington Drive, 3 bedrooms, bath and a half, over 1,700 square feet, about a 3/4 acre lot, just shy of that. One of those nice big lots with the trees, you know, mature trees and all that.
0: I love those.
2: $493,900, so you're under $500,000 there in Pewaukee. Pewaukee, you know, there's so much in Pewaukee. You're on the interstate, you know, almost instantly, no matter where you are.
0: A lake.
2: You've got Pewaukee Lake with the beach, and it's food and shopping and everything's in Pewaukee. So that's $493,900. Call Colleen for Lexington Drive. And let's see. Then
0: to be clear, Bob, that's not on the lake, is it?
2: No.
0: Okay,
2: not on the lake.
0: Because that would be
2: we'd have to put a one in front of the 493. Yeah. Canterbury Lane in Waukesha. Colleen's got an accepted offer on that one already, so we don't need to talk about that. Now, Bill Schmidt listed a property down in Geneva.
1: This looks interesting.
2: Yes. Spore Leader Road? Does that sound right?
1: Sure.
2: Spore Letter? Spore Leader? This is a 36-acre parcel with a 10-acre spring-fed lake. $749,900, so call it 3/4 of a mil.
1: Pole building or something?
2: Yeah, it looks like
1: too.
2: There's a pole barn and stuff on there.
0: Wait,
2: but
0: this is not a house, it's the
2: no
0: land?
2: House, vacant land with maybe a pole barn or some sort of building like that.
0: 36 acres and a pond?
2: Yeah.
0: Oh,
2: this is something that's right up my alley.
0: Now, all of these pictures, Bob, are on your website, right?
2: For sure. Yep, right. So call Bill Schmidt on this. If you're looking for a really unique piece of land, something that's different and really, really cool to build your dream home on, or yeah, maybe you just need the pole barn and you like to have the spring-fed lake to do some fishing and that kind of stuff. You know, 36 acres, I'm in.
0: But if it's buildable, could you imagine building near that pond?
1: Oh, yeah.
2: Oh, for sure.
0: Oof.
2: That would be outstanding.
0: And 36 acres is quite a lot.
2: And it's a combination of trees and farm fields and different things. So there's probably a lot of opportunities to really, you know, create something unique there. Very nice estate.
0: What's the price, Bob?
2: $749,900
0: in Geneva.
2: Yep.
0: Got it.
2: And okay. Craig, looks like you're Ravens Way in Jackson. That has an accepted offer already.
1: Yep.
2: We've got County Road K in Holland, Wisconsin. That's one of Dawn's listings. That one's now pending. And then Dawn's got another property on Kettle Moraine Road in Hartford at $699,900. It's three bedrooms, four bathrooms, just about 2,000 square feet and 2.85 acres. Now, this is, I always find these unique when there's more bathrooms mm-hmm. than bedrooms.
1: Yeah, for sure.
2: It's strange. It doesn't usually go that way. It's four bedrooms, three baths.
1: More full bathrooms. Yeah. You know, sometimes you'll have two full bathrooms and a powder room, two half bathrooms.
0: Maybe the builder had some bowel issues and they needed bathrooms within walking distance.
2: Well,
0: it's
2: we could
0: be a
2: certainly
0: reason.
2: Guess on that one. That's for sure. So $699,900 on Kettle Moraine Road.
0: I'll have to ask Dawn. Now she's going to be mad at me.
2: Yeah,
0: that.
2: Talk to Dawn about that. That's on 3 acres or just shy of 3 acres. That's a steal as well.
0: And that wraps up all these picks, Bob.
2: It does.
0: Sounds like a pretty good week. Know what I noticed? First off, the price is $325, $400, $493, $749 for the land, $699 for this one that Dawn talked about with the bathrooms. That's in Hartford?
1: Mm-hmm.
0: Hartford. Okay. You can go to redefinerealty.com, look at the pictures. That's how you reach out to the agents as well. All the info is on there. What I noticed is that it seems like the minute or the day they hit the market, many times they get offers that day.
1: For sure.
0: Second day.
1: You have your most active. The first day is your most interested active people. Yes, and I would say into that second day. But generally speaking, those first 2 to 3 days on the market, that is your most interested people. Those are the people that are going to write the best offers for the property.
0: Yep.
1: If you don't get anything at that point, then it's probably the market just saying, look, we don't feel it's worth that price. So that's where pricing can come in.
0: And that's where the agent comes in and goes, sure. Listen, it's been 3 weeks. We haven't had any interest at all. What's going on?
1: Yeah, that's all part of that discussion then, because you still got to, even in a seller's market, even when there's low inventory, if you're priced higher than what the market feels it's worth, it's not going to sell. That's just the reality. You still have to have the buyers want it and be willing to pay that price.
0: Get those flags out this weekend. We reminded you, you know, you can't go wrong. Memorial Day's in the rearview mirror, but 4th is coming up, and it's Flag Day weekend. So get your flags out. Be patriotic. I love this country. What's there not to love?
1: Absolutely.
0: A lot of weird stuff going on right now, but that's the beauty of the country, right? A quick break with Craig Schmitz and Bob Tarantino. It's the Redefined Realty and Auction Show. 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

0: are back on WISN with the Redefine Realty and Auction Show. On the break, we were talking about some of those Pauly picks. What stood out? We were talking about the land. Bill Schmitz has it listed. It's 36 acres. The pond is how big?
1: 10 acres for the pond.
0: It's almost like a lake.
1: So what's neat about this, though, is it's got a big pole barn on it, but then there's also a big barn, and both of them are real close to the water. And it's just the pictures are absolutely gorgeous.
2: It looks like
1: gorgeous.
2: A huge building. What is the description? I thought it said it was like 4,000.
1: I'll look it up here while we're talking about
2: for the building.
1: Craig and I and Paul were kind of discussing on the break here. It's like, what if we turn that barn into a barn dominium?
2: 4,500 square foot machine shed.
1: Well, that's got to be the
2: barn, maybe the
0: but
2: pole
0: there's
2: barn,
0: not a
2: I
0: house, but there's no house no. on the property. No. So talk about the beauty of the opportunity to possibly build, if that's what you
2: for
0: want
2: sure.
0: to do.
2: You talked about barn dominiums.
0: Oh,
2: it's so
0: they
2: fun.
0: Are phenomenal.
2: It's searchable in MLS, and so that is a category. You know, and I looked it up, and right now, active single-family properties that are listed as barn dominiums, there's six of them, and there's some really, really, really interesting ones.
0: I told you, the guy from Everlast Structures is on my remodeling show. I've learned a lot since Eric has joined the show about 2 years ago. He is just going nuts with these barndos.
2: Yeah.
0: They can be in all sizes. They can be like a big mm-hmm. garden shed to what looks like a house. Yeah. Inside and outside. Many are slab on grade without a basement, but it's up to you. But Bob, you said it perfectly. You buy that land, you can do what you want with it. But the fact that it's got an existing pole barn, you said, and a barn, wow. So, I don't know, is building, are the rates up for building in this economy?
2: Yeah, I mean, the cost, you know, obviously materials and all of that. I mean, that's all part of that process. So, rents are up, prices are up, building materials are up. That's just the reality. That's inflation, right?
0: Everything is up.
2: Dealing with that.
0: Gas fluctuates, but gas is up. You're right. Everything's pretty much gone up, including homes. That's the good news. Bob is still staring at the pictures.
1: I'm looking at barn dominiums. This one here I'm staring at doesn't look like a barn dominium.
2: No, I think that's what I said, the same thing. And agents can list whatever. Maybe there's a building in the back.
1: Oh, what is there? There you go, right here.
2: It is. That's a barn dominium.
1: They have oh my gosh.
2: They have a house on top of the silo.
1: They built like it's separate from the residence that's on the property.
0: You guys, if you
1: must have a spiral staircase in the silo.
2: Because there's like railings and everything there. That's that's crazy.
0: So, I mean, can I give a shout out for my guest on the remodeling show?
2: Yeah.
0: Okay, just go to Google Everlast Structures, everlaststructures.com. But on Google, he's got zillions of photos. And you will see what is, like I said, from a small garden shed all the way up to what looks like a large two-story home. And beautiful.
1: See, here's a crazy thing. I had to go all the way to picture 38 to get to the cool barn dominium pictures. Yeah. Like that's got to be the first couple pictures.
2: That's crazy.
0: But they're really catching on, and the more that are built, the more common they'll be.
1: I'm not getting any inside pictures.
0: No, what else?
1: So curious about this.
0: Some people are connecting them to their house.
2: There are 144 pictures of this property. That's too many.
1: Yeah, for sure.
0: for Bill's property?
2: No. This is the one he's looking
0: up. Oh, yeah. What do you always suggest, Craig?
2: It's in Polk. It's not too far from you.
1: Like, it looks like one of the coolest properties I've ever seen, to tell you the truth.
0: Like how many pictures are on average for
1: 30,
0: homes?
1: 40.
2: I would say on average it's 20 to 30.
0: Okay. Yep. And sometimes video, drone video.
2: For sure. But if you get to more than that, it's just people, unless there really is truly a lot of things to show, you want to do that. But, you know, there's a pool here. There's an in-ground pool. 8 or 9 different angles of that pool. That's probably too many. Because if you get to 140, who's going to go through 144 pictures?
0: Nah, so. I'm done at like 12, 15. You get a good sense of the property by then.
2: Well, and if you're looking at a $2.8 million house with a barn dominium, you're probably going to go look at that.
0: And then the next step, you go out to the property, right?
2: Yeah,
0: the internet entices you pictures, and then you go look at the house, and you meet your agent. 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We had a good selection of Pauly's picks this week. Craig and Bob will be back on WISN.
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0: Before we wrap up for today, the Reedy Fine Realty and Auction Show, put the flags out or stop by Wabaca, Wisconsin. Tomorrow it's Flag Day. Great activities. And just a shout out to my friends, Pete, who's a guitar player, friend of Craig's. Craig's own band, Liquid Crush, is playing 5 to 9.
1: The UW marching band's playing from 3 to 5. So
0: I'm telling you,
1: it's going to be, and then fireworks after the bands.
0: And there's a Flag Day museum showing all the flags from the beginning of the country to now. It is the 250th. This 4th of July will be phenomenal. This is Flag Day weekend. Put out your flags if you have one, folks, and be patriotic. Bob, we talked about a lot of good properties today. You gave good advice. You talked about rates. All of that comes down to if you're ready to sell, go for it. Put that house on the market.
2: It is time. Forget the rates. They just, they're not moving.
0: No.
2: If you're ready to go, just do it.
0: We could play this show, go back the last 2 years. It's been around 6. So if the timing's not right, that's different. But if you've been sitting on the fence, now is the time to reach out to RedefineRealty.com or check out that auction website. 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In the 3 Meyer stores, Pewaukee, West Bend, and Waukesha. Gentlemen, enjoy your weekend.
2: You too.
1: You as well.
0: And we'll see you next Saturday, 9 o'clock on WISN Milwaukee.
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7: Is there a deal or not? I'm Paul Stevens, Fox News. U.S. and Iranian officials have reportedly made, quote, significant progress, unquote, on coming to a deal to end the conflict in Iran. At the White House, we get Fox's Rich Edson.
8: Senior administration official says the two sides are about 80 to 85% of the way there. Iranian Foreign Minister Abbas Araghchi writes a deal, quote, has never been closer. Pending its finalization, the media should refrain from entering speculation about its content. Specifics are unclear, though a senior administration official suggested an initial phase would extend the ceasefire for 60 days when Iran would reopen the Strait of Hormuz, agree to dismantle its nuclear material and ship it out of the country, and end its support for terrorist groups across the region. If Iran hits certain performance metrics, then it could receive access to billions in frozen assets.
7: Now, the deal could be sealed within days, a ceasefire agreed to in mid-April, but the two sides have since exchanged intermittent fire, with strikes escalating this week, even as diplomacy tried to inch forward. House lawmakers going home this past Thursday for a week-long break, letting a key intelligence tool lapse after both chambers failed to extend FISA's controversial Section 702.
9: Both the House and Senate failed to extend a program allowing for the warrantless surveillance of foreign targets after Democrats, like Virginia Senator Mark Warner, said they couldn't abide by the president's Housing Finance Agency director Bill Pulte being selected as director of national intelligence
10: and put a political hack into one of our most critical national security positions.
9: But President Trump then announced he was selecting the U.S. attorney in Manhattan for the role, saying Pulte would only be there temporarily.
11: Running it for a short while we get a very talented person, Jake Layton, and as you know, Jake Clayton's an incredible talent.
9: As far as when they could vote again on FISA, the House is not back in session until June 23rd. Jessica Rosenthal, Fox News.
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13: Partly cloudy skies on Saturday, staying mainly dry in the morning with better chances for some showers and storms in the afternoon and early evening. A few could be strong to severe with damaging winds and hail. Highs on Saturday will be in the low 80s and breezy with southwesterly winds that could gust near 30 miles an hour. I'm Fox 6 meteorologist Lisa Michaels.
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26: OG host? Wow. Usually it's OMG. Oh, no, he's here again.
0: Oh, no. Oh, my God. Oh, there's so many acronyms. 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Certified Financial Planner, CFP. Then there's RMDs. It goes on. There could be 20 of them that off the tip of my tongue, Jeff, that I come up with.
26: QCDs, all kinds of stuff. Yep.
0: Yep. Well, what do we focus on? The Retirement Clinic on your retirement. Just a little tease. It's going to be a good show. Not just because Jeff is here hosting, because we're talking about retiring early. Also, Generation X. That's me, by the way. I'm an Xer. Might be delaying retirement.
26: Yeah, it's a interesting two different ways to look at it, because some are anxious and getting out early, and some are saying, hey, I can't afford it. I got to stick around a while. So we'll cover both sides of it. A couple different articles, a couple things I looked at in research that I think are pretty interesting.
0: Good stuff, Jeff. We should talk about creative planning, of course, for many, many years, the Kowal Investment Group. And a part of this show, boy, we go way back, 2001.
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0: I'm glad you mentioned the number. I'll reiterate that throughout the hour. Instead of calling us here during the show, please, any questions that come up, either if you need services or if you just have a question about our topic today, 262-522-4040. That's enough about us. Now we talk about you and your retirement.
26: Let's start with this Barron's article. There are two of them. One was Fox Business and one Barron's. This Barron's article is retiring early. Consider these three things. Elizabeth O'Brien is one of the is the author of this, and she's written a lot of good things over the last several years about retirement. So I always go back to her and always get some pretty interesting things. But now it's about retiring early, and what are the things you have to consider? It says older workers, I feel like I got to slow down a little bit. I'm talking a mile a minute. Older workers are calling it quits in droves, job data shows. Before you join them, make sure you've crunched the numbers. It can be a hard decision to reverse, and that's right. At Creative Planning, we want you to retire once. We want it to be that you know that you can do it, that your numbers are in place, that you feel good about the decision, you have things planned in retirement, that you retire once. But the share of Americans age 55 and older who are in the labor force fell to 37.1% in April from 40.2% in January of 2020. So in 2020, 40.2% of the workforce were people over 55. Now it's down to 37%. That's according to the Bureau of Labor Statistics. It says it's the lowest participation rate for an age group in roughly 20 years.
0: But it sort of makes sense with the boomers all aging, right? The largest generation, now the millennials have taken over that in size. They're the largest generation.
26: Right, but they say that the percentage-wise, regardless of the numbers, percentage-wise, the 55 and older had always been about 40%.

0: reported a health concern or a disability. 35% cited changes in the company. So they didn't like the changes in the company. So
1: how about cost of living? Is that on the list at all?
0: That's more with the next article where you talk about some Gen Xers are staying longer because of the cost of living. So I'll get to that in a second. But for those workers who are calling the shots, three important factors that you have to consider before you pull the pin and leave work. One is health care. Health insurance can be the budget buster for retirees under the Medicare eligibility under Medicare eligibility of 65. So if you're leaving and you're under 65, you got to watch out for health care costs. If you don't have retiree health benefits or a spouse's health insurance plan, make sure you price out your options before you leave. We have some clients that are paying more than the mortgage payment. They're paying more than $2,000 a month for health insurance. You got to be careful with that.
1: At least do that research before you pull the plug and walk in and say, I'm done, I'm retiring.
0: Yep, and they say some of the Obamacare premiums have more than doubled in the year.
1: So the Affordable Care Act is not so affordable.
0: Not so affordable. It replaces a mortgage payment, which is kind of nuts. Portfolio adequacy. I thought this one was kind of interesting. So the first one is make sure you look out for healthcare. Second thing is your portfolio. 3+ years of blockbuster stock returns have brought early retirement into reach for some workers. There's no magic number, but a separate survey this year by Employee Benefit Research Institute said that Americans need about 1.46 million.
1: I remember when it was a million.
0: Yeah, so about a million and a half. Now, and one general rule says that you should multiply your expected annual expenses by 25 to arrive at that ballpark savings goal so you can take up 4% of the portfolio. Okay, let me put that in numbers. $60,000 times 25 means you need $1.5 million. If you need $100,000 a year times 25, means you need $2.5 million to walk away with comfort. So just got to be careful with that. Make sure you have enough money before you retire. Make sure you finance. And a lot of it, it's not just the amount of money you have, it's the amount of money you spend. So if you live frugally, if you don't have any debt, those types of things, then you're okay. It's not just about the $1.5 million or $2.5 million. The last thing it says, so the first one was healthcare. Second is your portfolio amount of assets. Third is your purpose. As the saying goes, it's good to retire to something, not just from your job. This means figuring out what you'll do when you get out of bed in the morning. Ideally, before you're in that position, you would have taken a look at that, thought it through. And know that you have opportunities, volunteer or activities or golf or it's part-time work, whatever
1: just
0: it happens to be.
1: Busy, whatever it is.
0: Busy and active. A plan for it. Yeah. Not just get, because I know some people who were counting it down and really didn't plan much after retirement. Fortunately, it's all turned out okay. For those that just didn't have any plans at all, they didn't know what they do in retirement. It says they have so much, they don't know how they ever had time to do these things.
1: You almost have to find a new routine. Jeff, I've changed my schedule. You know that. I'm an Xer. Maybe we can use me as an example, Jeff. I turned 60 on June 3rd. Okay, today is what, the 13th?
0: Happy birthday.
1: Thank you, Jeff. To me, it's just a number. I don't feel 60. I may look it, but I don't feel 60. Okay, grandparent I am, just like you, Jeff.
0: Yep.
1: I'm getting into the point where I was able to, with WISN, continue all my weekend shows. It's kept me very busy about 3 days a week. Right, but it's not 6 days a week, which I was working.
0: Yeah, but you have a purpose, and if you you can control that. You were talking earlier about how you can control the hours of the days that you work and condense it. So if you have babysitting duties on, say, Thursdays,
1: which I do, and I love, life changes. But am I the norm? I don't know, Jeff. Not many 60-year-olds can pull back. So I'm not retired, but I have pulled back a bit. There is something to I think that process of weaning yourself away, not just cold turkey, but not everybody can do that.
0: You're right. And there's a recent AARP survey found that some Americans are unretiring due to high costs and desire to stay active. In reality, it can be very hard to return to work at a comparable salary to the one you left behind.
1: And mentally. So you're 100% checked out and retired. You have the party, they get the cake, and then just like that, it's over, you're retired. Then you got to go back?
0: How about those when you leave and you're yelling at the boss on your way out and just say, ooh, maybe I need to come back to work. So
1: never do that.
0: Think that through.

0: I know it's emotional, but I've seen it in my 35 years here. People on their way out, expletive flying.
1: that's not good.
0: Of course, nobody likes being fired, Jeff. Nobody likes being let go, but it's business. Business is business.
1: Let me do this other article because I thought it was pretty interesting, too. This is from Fox Business. Nearly half of Gen X workers are delaying retirement as rising costs, stagnant wages drain savings. This is by Kristen Altus from Fox Business. Gen X, born between 1965 and 1980, so people between 46 and 61. That's just you, Paul.
0: Born in 66.
1: Yep, so that's the Gen Xers. So nearly half are delaying retirement. For a generation, it should be as peak savings years. The prospect of retiring on time has shifted from a plan to a prayer. That's according to Kristen Altus. A newly formed employee financial wellness survey found that 50% of Gen X employees are pushing back their retirement dates, citing stagnant wages, rising everyday costs, and a lack of liquidity. Companies are looking for profitability. You may not be getting those, you know, when you're at the peak of your income, you may not be getting the same raises that you were on your way up. Additionally, only 38% of Gen Xers believe they can retire when they originally planned. 38%. Again, that's a reason to work with us with creative planning. We make sure that you can retire once, make sure your numbers are good. And I think a big part of that, Paul, we do cash flow projections for our clients. What happens if there's a health care issue, a long-term care issue that's going to last 4 years or longer? What happens if kids need help? What if you want to do gifting? What if you want to do aggressive travel? All these things can be planned for and reduce it to writing. Don't just kind of eyeball it and say, yeah, this is, I think I'm going to travel more in retirement. No, make sure so that If you want to delay retirement, it's because you know what the numbers are and you know you're happy working and different things like that. But the primary driver of this retirement delay is the inability to save as inflation eats away at monthly expenses. 25% in this report, 25% of total workforce is living without a buffer, and nearly half cannot meet basic household expenses.
0: When you say 25% without a buffer, that just means they've got nothing.
1: They have nothing saved.
0: Living paycheck to paycheck?
1: Yes, that's age 46 to 61. 25% of those people. I thought that was fairly high, too. Nearly half of Gen X workers are delaying retirement, according to the report. 49% say their compensation isn't keeping up with costs. I hear that a lot now.
0: Yeah. Everybody's talking about it, the cost of everything.
1: Yeah. This I thought was interesting. I have it highlighted, starred, and everything else. As a result, when Gen Xers cannot afford to leave their current jobs, the entire corporate ladder stalls, creating business risks with companies facing higher costs as older talent refuses to leave. They didn't say that. Refuses to leave on payroll longer than expected. So now they've got higher costs of these people. They can't hire. They can't backfill with younger people.
0: And probably benefits. I'm you know, that employees can be expensive to companies that are trying to scale back when you can have a 25-year-old perhaps do the same job for a lot less money.
1: Yeah, so be careful with that. The findings also show that a significant portion, 41% of the workforce, feel they were never given the tools to manage a crisis of magnitude. That's kind of on them, too. I mean, you could go to an advisor. You could say, yeah, my company didn't tell me that I'd be wouldn't have enough money. Well, there are tools available in your retirement plan, companies like ours.
0: It's your own personal responsibility, Jeff, your retirement. An advisor is there to help. Creative planning, your advisors are there to help.
1: And that's kind of what we've been preaching for the last 25 years. The only people that are going to care about your retirement is you. Companies can help. Companies can give you access to it at work and that. But you're ultimately responsible for that. And we found that over the last 25 years, and even started before that, when the trend was going away from pensions to 401k. Basically, the companies were saying, we're going to dump the responsibility of your retirement planning onto you. It got too expensive to do pensions, so we'll do 401ks. We'll match. We'll do some sort of company match to help you along.
0: The match is significant. Free money.
1: Absolutely. But they say, ultimately, it's your responsibility. If you don't put money in, you don't get the match.
0: No, you don't.
1: So it is your responsibility.
0: It's an entirely different topic, but these new Trump accounts for babies are just fascinating to me, Jeff. time will tell if they work out.
1: Yeah.
0: It's kind of like a 401k for a baby.
1: Yes. You got to be careful how you do those. There's going to be more information coming on those.
0: I can't wait
1: to start funding them July 4th.
0: Yeah, to see how this plays out.
1: Yeah, it's going to be pretty cool.
0: We will be talking about those. We already have on some programs.
1: Yeah. Yes.
0: If you haven't heard of them, Trump accounts.
1: We'll talk. I don't think we're going to talk about that today.
0: We've
1: got too much.
0: I'm thinking August, September, when we're looking for things to talk about.
1: Well, there'll be a time to do that. But I agree with you. Those are going to be great accounts. The last thing on this article is employees define financial wellness simply less stress, fewer surprises, and the freedom to make financial choices with confidence. And for employers, that's the opportunity. They try to give the employees the opportunity to do all those types of things and do your planning. It's a big deal. You have to and then match expectation with reality. Working long, and this is a Kiplinger little piece. Kiplinger does these things each month. It's called Information to Act On. I'll look at their articles, and their articles are, yeah, that's good. Yeah, that's kind of interesting. And then you get to Information to Act On. And I think this stuff is brief to the point, and this is expectation versus reality. Working longer is one of the most effective ways to reduce the risk that you'll run out of money in retirement. Unfortunately, many older workers overestimate how long they'll be able to stay in the job. According to Employee Benefit Research, the 2026 survey found that 46% of retirees left the workforce earlier than planned. 40% of workers said they plan to work to age 70 or older. Only 10% of retirees said they actually worked that long. So 40% think they'll work to 70. Only 10% actually do.
0: That seems... I mean, that's just me. That seems pretty long, 70.
1: 70, yeah. Not a lot of people are doing it, especially if you're talented and people are healthier. Social Security benefits, you max out at age 70. That's the highest. You can't get any higher than that. So
0: you
1: for
0: can
1: a lot
0: start,
1: of people,
0: let's review that. You can start at 62, Social
1: at
0: Security.
1: 62. There's a reduction, fairly significant, but the numbers say that if you... start at 62 instead of full retirement age, it takes you till the early 80s for you to break even.
0: So what's considered full retirement age, Jeff?
1: For most people now, it's around 67. 66 okay. years, 8 months, 67, right around that. And then from 67 to 70, it increases by 8% a year to your Social Security benefits. So some people say, man, I'll stick around for a couple more years to age 70 and make sure that when I retire, I can retire with the highest Social Security benefit possible. So,
0: and everybody's got a different... You look at your clients, Jeff, everybody's different. You customize a retirement plan. Some people might be business owners. They may own, you know, tangible assets or landlords. Then there's... police officers and teachers, some might get pension at 53.
1: That's right.
0: Everybody's different. Everybody's income is different. Our goals are different.
1: Yeah, and that, you bring up even my wife. You know, she worked for Ameritech First and AT&T, and they were 30 years that you could qualify that you were vested in your pension after your retirement plan after or benefits after 30 years. So we had health insurance benefits all the way to 65. So that was for us, and they've discontinued that since. And a lot of companies have. It's gotten to be very expensive today. People living longer, the cost going up. But we were lucky. But you're right, 30 years and out for a lot of companies and police officers, others, 30 years, and you're vested in pensions on that.
0: So. Do you always factor in inflation and cost of living, Jeff, when you do and project? Let's say a 30-year-old comes to see you. Jeff, I want to use creative planning for my retirement plan. And there's all kinds of factors, but you must include the cost of living, right?
1: Oh, of course, yeah.
0: Yeah.
1: Assumed interest rate and cost of living, we do usually do about 3% cost of living, about 6% growth rate. 6% for long term is probably pretty good, especially in retirement. Prior to retirement, you could use a larger one, but nonetheless. And then 3% inflation, if you go back 100 years, that's a pretty good number. There are times, you know, like a couple of years ago when it was 9%, but in times like now where it's 2.5%. So inflation has come down. Now I think it's edged up a little bit because of the cost of oil, but that'll come down too.
0: Yeah, the Iran thing is a fluid situation, but I don't think it's permanent. It's clearly not permanent. I just hope it kind of stops soon. That's just
1: everybody does.
0: Everybody does. But that's an X factor. We don't know. There's always going to be that, though, Jeff. War over the years, things that cause oil and gas prices to go up. Look at home prices have skyrocketed.
1: Yes.
0: That's great if you're a seller.
1: And availability. And we talked about this, too. It used to be us baby boomers were clog, just like with we were just talking about employees, where the employees are staying longer so the people can't move up the ranks because the Gen Xers are staying a little bit longer. And
0: I know where you're going. People are staying in their homes.
1: In their homes longer because they don't want to par with the 2.5 or 3% mortgages.
0: That's right.
1: It used to be us baby boomers that were doing it. But now 30-year-olds, late 20s, 30-year-olds.
0: Can you blame them?
1: No. But they could be moving up in their houses, getting larger houses. Their families are growing. They don't want to par with that 2.5 or 3% mortgage that they locked in a couple of years ago.
0: Yeah, and that may change. It may not. If you're at 2.6, why would I buy a house at 6% right now?
1: There's such a backlog. Real estate in a lot of cases is worse it's been in 20 years. Mm-hmm. And the new Fed chairman, Kevin Warsh, should be good for that. I'm sure he wants to look at the numbers. Doesn't want to look like he's a puppet of the Trump administration and just lower interest rates. But I think there probably are going to be good reasons coming out to justify lowering interest rates. And, you know, you get those interest rates under 5%, especially if you ever get them under 4%.
0: Ooh.
1: I think that's going to free up a lot of
0: Katie
1: stuff.
0: Bar the door. I don't know where that phrase started. I could Google it. I don't care. But everybody knows what I mean. If it gets under 4, Jeff, my goodness. I think if they get into the 5s or low 5s, psychologically, there's going to be movement.
1: I think you're right.
0: And then if you get into the 4s or even high 4s, there's just a lack of inventory. Like you said, people aren't moving for that obvious reason. Now, if you've got your house paid for, this is a whole entirely different topic, but by the time I retire, is that a goal to have no mortgage?
1: I think it's a good thing, but a lot of times people still hang on to the mortgage, again, one, because of lower interest rates, but also they look at cash flow in retirement, and your cash flow is such with perhaps a pension, but 401k, Social Security, if your cash flow is investment income, if your cash flow is good enough that can support a mortgage payment and you have a low interest rate, why pay it off? Sometimes for a lot of people, though, there are things that make economic sense and things that make emotional sense. Economic sense says, boy, I have a 2.5 or 3% mortgage. I'm not paying it off. Emotional sense says, I don't care if it's 3%. I still have that mortgage hanging over my head, and I have those monthly payments hanging over my head. So sometimes emotional sense outweighs the economic sense. It may make sense economically to hang on to it, but emotionally you want to have it all paid off. That makes sense too.
0: Great advice. Great topics on generation delaying that retirement. Generation X, I should say. Delaying that retirement. Now, when we come back, a lot more coming up. In the meantime, questions, or maybe you're like sitting there driving in your car right now. You're listening to Jeff Kowal in the Retirement Clinic and going, oh boy, you know, it's something I've been putting on the back burner. Almost like, I don't know, a trust or an estate plan. People delay things, Jeff.
1: Absolutely.
0: A retirement plan is something, once you start it, if you can start, if it's a 401k, I don't want to say set it and forget it. It's never that.
1: You have to, and we're already halfway through the year. Some people might have said, when the calendar flips over, then for sure I'm going to start working on it. And then you go on vacations, or you're away for the winter, or you just don't want to do it. And now you're in spring, and now you're doing plantings, and then summer you might have summer vacations. So there's never a good time. Pick up the phone. Call us casually. Call Chauncey. He's a great guy to do.
0: Did the show last week.
1: He does a great job.
0: Yep.
1: Give him a call. Give me a call. 262-522-4040. Give Aaron Kowal a call. We'll make sure we get the right advisor to you. But make sure you start planning right now. Don't delay. Don't put it off, because something else is sure to come up. So make sure that you get it.
0: Well, there's always a reason, Jeff. It's summer now. Well, technically June 21st. You know what I mean.
1: Yep.
0: It's summer. It's the 250th birthday of the country. July 4th is busy. There's always stuff going on. I think it's just so important. You cannot put off your retirement plan. 262-522-4040. 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A great resource. 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Jeff Kowal, what's coming up next?
1: We're going to talk a little bit about alone, but not lonely. So, you know, how people, especially after they retire, they're not necessarily as lonely as you might think.
0: Well, there's the internet and everything else right now. There's AI. I don't know if that's where you're going with it, but there's all kinds of social activities to keep one busy. I don't think I would ever have a problem with that.
1: Yeah, and a lot of people are more socially active even after they retire, and they've got a group of friends, and we'll talk about that after the break.
0: Sounds good, Jeff. If anything, I'll just be honest. Some days I just want 3 hours by myself.
1: Yep, I hear you.
0: Maybe put on a movie. Maybe just sit back in the backyard. Just by myself.
1: It's nice when you have nothing planned once in a while.
0: It is. Those days are, I think, refreshing.
1: Yep.
0: And probably mentally good for your health.
1: I think you're right.
0: Jeff Kowal is here. Always good stuff with Jeff on WISN's Retirement Clinic. I'm Paul Kronforce, News Talk 1130 WISN. We're back after this.
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0: 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Always a pleasure having Jeff Kowal hosting the show. 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I mentioned that. How long have you been doing this, the Kowal Investment
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0: 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What's up next, Jeff?
1: Three quick items, Paul. One is alone but not lonely. The second one is estate planning. And the third one is the forced Roth IRA. That's for high income earners are forced to put their money, and it could be a really good thing. So we'll talk about that. First one, Kiplinger's again, alone but not lonely. More than 15 million Americans age 55 and up don't have children or a partner. But many of those solo agers, as they call them, have a strong network of family and friends to rely on, according to a survey by the Society of Actuaries Research Institute. 67% of solo agers surveyed said they were confident their support network would reliably support them as they age. That's 67%. 66% of those surveyed said family members were part of a support network, followed by friends, 49%, and neighbors, 32%. I think that's pretty good.
0: Mm-hmm.
1: I mean, yeah. You look at, you know, you maintain relationships over your lifetime with family, friends, feel comfortable going. And so, yeah, it'd be nice if you had family or kids or a partner. But if you don't, that's not the worst thing. Three quarters of solo agers surveyed said they live in a home they own or rent. 88% said they were somewhat or very confident that they'll be able to remain in their current residence for the foreseeable future. Age in place. We've been talking about that for the last 20 years, too. You know, building your home, remodeling your home, so that, you know, a lot of people back 20 years ago, they were saying, oh, a lot of people are going to go to nursing homes. No, people would prefer to have assisted living or, you know, stay in their homes. So,
0: and it's not just the grab bar by the toilet. Remodeling has gone way to the next level, Jeff.
1: Yeah.
0: Just to make it easier to live, everything with no little bumps, you know, to get into the next room, wider doorways.
1: Floor, yep.
0: Everything
1: yep.
0: on one floor, yeah.
1: Yeah, that's great. Society has published, the three quarters of solo agers survey, the owner rent, say they're for foreseeable future. So that's the article about solo agers. The next one is estate planning, also in Kiplinger's. Older Americans are sitting on $110 trillion of wealth.
0: Trillion.
1: Now, while I say that, the next thing I talk about in the wealth management and preservation segment is says, you know, don't wait for that $1 trillion to come to you. It may not be coming. So
0: we'll talk about the expected inheritance.
1: That's right. So estate planning, older Americans are sitting on $100 trillion, but the adult children probably shouldn't quit their day job, says the Wall Street Journal. Booking Institute economist told the journal that age group with the most aggregate wealth in 2021 was 55 to 64 years old. American women at age 64 can expect to live another 20 years. So
0: American kids, women, you said?
1: Yeah, American women, 64. Okay. So expected to live another 20 years, and that's where all the wealth is. So he says, so kids, don't hold your breath and don't quit your day jobs.
0: Yeah, mom's living longer, folks.
1: Yeah.
0: Or grandma.
1: Yeah. So yes, you may get it, but don't count on it now and don't quit your job now.
0: You have said that for years on this show. Yeah. Never plan or count on your parents' inheritance because even though it may happen, there's factors in life, right?
1: That's right. Long-term care issues, inheritance, tax issues.
0: Disability. I mean, health is a huge one.
1: All kinds of things that might happen.
0: Yeah.
1: Okay, here's the last one in this segment, Paul. This is, I don't remember where I got this from. Kiplinger's Personal Finance. Catherine Pomeroy wrote this. This is really good, and we talk about this time and time again. I love Roth IRAs. Roth IRAs, Roth 401ks, you pay the taxes up front, grows tax-free forever. But as of 2026, if you're 50 or older and made more than $150,000 last year, any catch-up contributions you make to your 401k must go into a Roth 401k. You can't put it into the traditional one. So that means you pay taxes on the money up front instead of getting the usual tax break. This is one of the situations where something that feels painful at the beginning might end up being actually pretty good.
0: Yeah, because when you take that money out, you're not paying taxes.
1: It's tax-free, that's right.
0: When taxes are more than likely, they're not going to be higher.
1: That's, you're looking at my notes here, Paul, because key benefits are that the protection against future tax increases. You pay taxes at today's rates on the catch-up amounts. Yeah, it might be at top tax bracket now, but who's not to say that if you're making a lot of money now, you won't be in the future. You might still be making a lot of money, and those tax rates might go up. So protection against future tax increases. Participants who earn more than $150,000 in FICA wages in 2025 are considered high earners for 2026. For 2027, you're considered a high earner. More than that threshold, likely a little bit higher due to inflation. So it's probably going to be $155,000, something like that, in FICA wages. And plan providers are required to begin implementing this change in 2026 and must be fully compliant by 2027. And some people are grumbling about it. But again, this forced Roth could end up being one of the best things for you in retirement. Just a couple of things before we go to break, Paul. Tax-free growth and withdrawals, all the earnings on it are tax-free because you already paid the tax on it. You already paid your pound of flesh. You're good to go. No required minimum distributions. We see that people have a lot of money accumulated in their IRAs and 401ks, and they have to take required minimum distributions, pushes them into a higher tax bracket.
0: The RMDs.
1: That's right. RMDs on Roth IRAs. Stronger inheritance. If you pass it on to your kids, chances are your kids will get it at the peak of their income. If it's tax-free to them, they'll love you for it. So it really helps a lot of people. You may grumble about, but the new 401k rule, you may appreciate a lot later. And why, again, the new 401k catch-up rule might be doing you a favor in the long run by leaving you with more retirement money, and it's all tax-free, and might be a real winner for you.
0: In your experience, Jeff, do you see more employers offering the Roth 401k
1: now? Yeah, a lot of them are mandated that they have to over, but yes, and a lot more people are taking advantage of it.
0: I mean, I get the grumbling. I don't want to pay taxes up front. Yes, but you're going to be taxed anyway. But better still, now than when you take it out.
1: And a lot of individuals don't make a conscious decision to even think about it. They think, I need the tax break. No, you might not. It might be okay to put money or even split it 50-50. Have half of your money go into the Roth, half of it go into a traditional, so you get a break now on some of it. But you get a big break later on when all that money in that Roth 401k is tax-free.
0: These are all things that you may need an advisor for to point out to you when you do your planning for retirement.
1: Absolutely. 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
0: 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I'm Paul Kronforce, News Talk 1130. WISN. 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

0: The Bare Naked Ladies with If I Had a Million Dollars. Jeff, we play that for this segment. We should mention, welcome back. This is the Retirement Clinic with Jeff Kowal. This is the weekly wealth management and preservation segment, Jeff.
1: This show is for everybody, but this particular segment is for those with $1 million or more. Once you've accumulated some wealth, say $1 million or more, you reach the point, if you have $1 million, $2 million, $5 million, $10 million or more, how do you preserve it, grow it, take income from it, and pass it on to your heirs? So that's, and a lot of people think, gee, that's not me. But if you have $1 million or $500,000 in your 401k, if you have a $500,000 home, if you have other investments, if you settle a lawsuit, if you sell your business, there are any number of ways that you can accumulate a fair amount of wealth and be over $1 million. But this is a Investopedia article. Investopedia. The average inheritance revealed. Here's how much people receive. This is a Rebecca Rosenberg article, Investopedia. Large estates, $15 million per individual in 2026, are subject to federal estate taxes. For a husband and wife, $15 million times two, you could shelter $30 million. The kicker is that over $30 million is taxed at 40%. So you get nailed after that. Kentucky, Maryland, Nebraska, New Jersey, and other states impose inheritance taxes. So you got to be aware of that.
0: But 40? Did you say 40%?
1: 40.
0: That's just ridiculous. It's almost nuts. Half.
1: Yeah. And then if you have an IRA as part of that, it may be taxed as ordinary income, so it may even be more than that.
0: Penalized for being successful and doing things right in America.
1: That's right. They say $30 million, and that's likely to go up with inflation. But again, inheritance can be life-changing, from paying off debt to investing in the future. It's a financial turning point for many families. But according to Federal Reserve data, on average, American households inherit $46,200. We talk about the trillions that's available, but the number is inflated by large amounts passed down in wealthy families.
0: Boy, that, you know, when you break it down, that's just not that much, Jeff.
1: You're right.
0: I mean, come on. Yeah, you maybe you maybe buy a car, again, not even a new one with that.
1: Don't quit your day job.
0: No, no.
1: You might think that your parents have a lot of money, and unless you talk to them about it directly. But it involves direct monetary assets, real estate investments, and other things. First thing is that be aware mortgages, loans, and other financial liabilities probably have to be paid off before you get the inheritance. So we were talking about earlier, if you get inheritance, geez, mom and dad's house is worth $1 million. But if there's a $750,000 loan on that, maybe it's not worth as much.
0: Somebody's still got to pay for that house.
1: That's right. Yeah. Legal and tax implications. Inheritance involves a legal process called probate, which confirms a will and distributes the assets. And there might be some surprises in there. There might be a homeless shelter or a Hawes or some other charity that might be getting a fair amount of the money, and you might get something less. Taxes can be reduced, again, with estate taxes, $15 million for an individual, $30 million. Other factors, geographic location, where the deceased lived, may affect how much you inherit and how much tax you pay. I mentioned some of those states. The estate and inheritance tax for states, there's none in Wisconsin, but across the country, there might be, and we mentioned a couple of those states, can be anywhere from 10% to 16%, a state inheritance tax. General differences, around $84 trillion in assets will change hands, but much of the so-called great wealth will come from baby boomers and will pass on to their heirs. People are living longer now. The transfer of wealth will have other notable market effects, step up in basis for investments. In other words, they use this example. I think it's a great example. For example, clients holding over $1 million in Apple stock, originally bought for $50,000, the people who inherit it can now sell it tax-free after they inherit it. So that's a big plus.
0: That is.
1: It's called step-up in basis, where the capital gains, that $950,000 capital gains, is wiped out at death. So there are some good things, you know. Again, don't plan on the inheritance.
0: No, because that $46,000 you mentioned, that's just not that much for most American families. And by the time the taxes, all of a sudden that sounded like $26,000.
1: Right? Yeah. So, again, there are some great planning techniques that are available. You want to preserve those, that $30 million. You want to make sure that you do your planning so it gets to the people that you intend it to go to.
0: I like what you said, Jeff. If the inheritance happens and it's there, maybe it's significant. That's great. But never plan and assume that it's coming your way.
1: That's right.
0: Good stuff. 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We'll talk about that when we come back on WISN.
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1: Thanks, you too, Paul.
0: And I'm Paul Kronforst with Jeff Kowal. Now, a quick break for news. We are back next Saturday, every Saturday, at 10 o'clock on the Retirement Clinic. Don't forget, Monday through Friday, those daily market updates on the Dan O'Donnell Afternoon Show, 3, 5 p.m. news blocks. 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
16: Deal or no deal? I'm Daria Albinger. Fox News, the war in Iran continues as the U.S. waits on a peace deal with Tehran. Fox's Rich Edson says the sticking point appears to be Iran's nuclear program.
17: American and Iranian officials say they've made significant progress in negotiations on a ceasefire agreement. Senior administration official says the two sides are about 80 to 85% of the way there. Iranian Foreign Minister Abbas Araghchi writes a deal, quote, has never been closer. Pending its finalization, the media should refrain from entering speculation about its content. Specifics are unclear, though a senior administration official suggested an initial phase would extend the ceasefire for 60 days when Iran would reopen the Strait of Hormuz, agree to dismantle its nuclear material and ship it out of the country, and end its support for terrorist groups across the region. If Iran hits certain performance metrics, then it could receive access to billions in frozen assets.
16: Vice President Vance says Iran must first meet its obligations before seeing any economic benefits. Congress left on a week-long break without extending a key intelligence tool. Fox's Chad Pergram is in Washington.
18: Legal authority for the government's foremost intelligence-gathering weapon to foil terrorism, FISA Section 702, expires. There's worry about unprecedented vulnerabilities this summer. A bipartisan coalition tanked an emergency FISA extension in Congress. FISA siphons the calls, emails, and texts of foreign intelligence targets. But a court ruling says the government can still track suspect communications, despite a lapse in the law. However, it's unclear if telecommunications companies will provide digital breadcrumbs to the government, lacking a congressional safeguard. Croner, the FISA expert, says people shouldn't worry now.
16: But intelligence officials say they are worried about tracking because they say FISA goes with all of the existing data. America's listening to Fox News.
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20: Partly cloudy skies on Saturday, staying mainly dry in the morning with better chances for some showers and storms in the afternoon and early evening. A few could be strong to severe with damaging winds and hail. Highs on Saturday will be in the low 80s and breezy with southwesterly winds that could gust near 30 miles an hour. I'm Fox 6 meteorologist Lisa Michaels.
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1: Hey, good morning. Glad you're here with us. It's The Investment Show with Annex Wealth Management on News Talk 1130 WISN. Our week in review in just a minute. And on the way this hour, if you are close to retirement and you don't like the way your company is heading, what is a smart way to look at your current finances so maybe you can retire early? And the common questions about the SpaceX IPO, how excited should you really be? I'm Joe Krause. Dr. Brian Jacobson, Chief Economic Strategist at Annex, is here. Good morning, Brian.
2: Hey, it's great to be here.
1: And of course, let's briefly touch on SpaceX. That's been exciting for you to watch as an economist.
2: Well, it has been, especially since we have gone through a long period of time where a lot of businesses haven't been doing what are called these initial public offerings. Ever since around about, like, say, 2000, right? It used to be that we had 9,000 companies listed in the United States, and now we're down to like 4,000 because it really, there's a lot of regulatory burdens, filing burdens, things like that for businesses in order to go public. And also there's just a lot of other what's called private equity funding out there where they don't feel like they need to. So this is really interesting, especially since it is the largest in U.S. and actually world history. The previous record was set by Saudi Aramco back in 2019. Interesting thing about it is just the way the media has really focused on the price of this and all the unique dimensions. And it is definitely unique in terms of the amount of retail participation as opposed to institutional, the way in which it was the governance structure for the business, you know, Elon Musk maintaining so much, plus getting a trillionaire out of this, right? Yeah. So there's a lot of things that are very notable about it. But when I look at the IPOs, the initial public offerings, most of the money is actually raised by seasoned offerings. So companies like, if we think about Alphabet, who is the parent company of Google, or if we think about Supermicrocomputer or Oracle, there are a number of these bigger companies that have already been trading, and they've actually been raising even more money than what SpaceX has. So in terms of the notoriety, that's really exciting. But in terms of what's actually being funded, the amount of money being raised, you're so far seeing more being raised by established players than you are by these newcomers.
1: Will there be a SpaceX effect affecting other companies, other people, other industries?
2: We have seen it in terms of the run-up to the IPO, where other companies that are almost like space adjacent, so Rocket Labs is an example, where it's a company, they do a lot with related to putting rockets into space. Their shares were affected by it. And then you think about what's the whole supply chain. So that's kind of the fun thing about investing is, all right, there's a big company, but now let's look at who are its customers and then also who are its suppliers. And so if the company, if it's going to do well or if it's going to do poorly, you kind of want to see who is going to sink or swim with them. So that's been really fun to kind of go through that supply chain. And we didn't have a lot of the details about that until they started filing. And that's one of the really great things, I think, about when companies list is the public disclosure. The information that we get as investors is they have to disclose on a periodic basis their financials, all sorts of other details. And so that's where you can really dig into it in terms of doing what I think is more of a proper valuation as opposed to just kind of thinking about, well, what's the hype here? And, you know, what's the story? You want there to be a little bit more steak than sizzle with some of these.
1: Well, and the hype is kind of fun to follow.
2: Oh, it is.
1: As far as a deal in the Middle East, gas prices start to go down, affected by this maybe deal.
2: That's right. And we did see gas prices begin to fall even before this because of the oil effects. The U.S. Energy Secretary said that even though, really, I guess, officially the Strait of Hormuz is closed by Iran, vessels have been making it through. President Trump said that actually there have been some effects, some things where the U.S. military has assisted some vessels to get through. The
1: or numbers, sneaking through.
2: Sneaking through, which is about 7 million barrels per day. And if you think about, all right, well, if they were doing 14 to 20 million barrels per day, but yet 7 million is still getting through, plus then you have probably another 7 million that's going through pipelines instead of through there, well, all of a sudden, maybe it can make a little bit more sense as to why it is that despite the conflict, we have seen those oil prices come down lower and you're seeing that feed into lower gasoline prices. But maybe this will kickstart a decline in gas prices. That'd certainly be some welcome relief for people.
1: earnings looked pretty good.
2: It did. So this past week, even though we're kind of outside of what we would typically consider earnings season, where you get all of the S&P 500 companies reporting their earnings, there's always somebody reporting earnings. And it's been really fascinating to follow some of these that tend to get overlooked. You have companies like Oracle, Adobe, JM Smucker, Vail Resorts. These are companies that all reported, and each one tells a slightly different story. So with Oracle, they're very much into tied to artificial intelligence, very famous for their database and their services that they provide. This year, they're planning on raising like $20 billion through equity financing, kind of in that group in terms of raising capital because conditions are pretty good. Then we look at like Vail Resorts. That was interesting because if you've tried to go skiing, I'm not much of a skier at all. I barely even sled. I slip. I don't ski.
3: I can sled. I got coordination for that.
2: They said it was the worst winter in their history.
1: Wow.

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1: And you can be there
0: for a weekend full of superstar performances.
2: Are you ready?
0: Once in a lifetime moments you'll have to see to believe.
3: We're getting this party going, huh?
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10: Know the difference with Annex Wealth Management. While many people nearing retirement are rethinking their timelines when their workplace goes through major leadership changes or maybe a sale, we see more clients choosing to leave work earlier than planned simply because they no longer feel aligned with the direction of the organization, different philosophies, and that can kind of create real anxiety for anyone who pictured retiring at age 65. So this kind of early transition raises important questions about income, benefits, and maybe how to build confidence when stepping away sooner than expected. And someone who's seen this at Annex Wealth Management, Manager of Financial Planning, Tom Burkholz. Thanks for being on the show, Tom.
11: Hey, Joe.
10: What causes someone close to retirement to maybe leave earlier if they've been at a job for a long time or a good amount of time when a new leadership team takes over?
11: Yeah, for many people, I think age 65 is a common retirement age target for themselves. They kind of go throughout the end of their career thinking 65 is going to be the age, but then something changes at their job. Maybe new leadership comes in, there may be a reorg or new systems, processes, procedures, whatever the case is. And it's very common for someone age 62 or 63 in this case to pause and ask themselves, do I really want to establish myself in this new environment just for a couple more years, or should I think about an earlier retirement?
10: And so what kind of things should they be looking at, and what would help them decide to retire?

0: rather than find a new job.
1: Yeah, because it's certainly common to have some anxiety at first, if feeling like you need to work somewhere for minimum part-time job or a gig or something like that. But it's really a personal decision. And from my perspective as a financial planner, it's just one giant math problem. The number one risk in retirement is simply running out of money. And if you run the numbers, do the financial plan, you can relieve some of that anxiety if your financial plan looks good.
0: And so what are some of the challenges? Let's talk about those that come up when someone retires, maybe a little earlier than they originally planned.
1: My mind usually immediately goes to healthcare. Anytime someone is planning on retiring pre-65, pre-Medicare age, they need to have a plan for healthcare. So that looks different for different types of people. Some people, their job offers some sort of retiree healthcare plan continuation, which can be really great. Other times, people just decide to go on ACA or Obamacare. Other times, it's COBRA. So there's different options for different people, but you definitely need to have a healthcare plan in place.
0: Healthcare, long-term planning, definitely a big one. And what about some side income ideas that might help support an early retirement? Maybe they've wanted to do something part-time or just try a new career, but not have a full commitment.
1: Yeah, the classic encore career. So I think it's a spectrum. I view it like a spectrum of intensity. The most intense would be something similar to your role, like a consulting gig where you're kind of helping out the job that you were just at. On the flip side, there might be something more relaxed or straightforward, but there's so many fun options out there that we've seen over the years. One of my favorites is an usher for an MLB team. Other things are bus drivers, substitute teachers, doggy daycares is a good one.
0: Well, the theaters too.
1: Yeah, definitely. So there's so many good options out there. The key here is, are you working because you need to or because you want to? And to get that answer, you just got to run the numbers.
0: Well, when you're in your 60s, you should be able to work because you want to.
1: Right.
0: And that's where we can come in and help you plan and give you some insight. How might a pension change if someone leaves work before age 65?
1: Yeah, the first thing to understand with the pensions is it an active pension that's accumulating benefits or is it a frozen pension? If it's an active pension, that most normal retirement ages are age 65. So yeah, if you retire before 65, you may be impacting that formula a little bit. It's important to understand how it's impacted. Your summary plan description, which is a document that you can download on your pension website, that should kind of lay out how it's impacted if you retire early. Keep that in mind, that that is something that could be tweaked a little bit as your pension amount.
0: Social Security, that's always a big one. Payments, could those be affected by retiring before the traditional retirement age? There's so many different dates and ages we got to watch for.
1: Yeah, Social Security is another one where retiring early can impact your monthly benefit that you eventually end up receiving. So with Social Security, it's different though because it's your highest 35 years of earnings. And generally, if you're 61, 62, this is the most amount of income you've made in your entire life. And it can be helpful because it could be kicking out your lowest year of income in that 35-year formula. So think back to, you know, maybe you're 21 years old, working wherever, making whatever. Like your age 62 amount could be kicking out that age 21 amount, if that makes sense.
0: He is the manager of financial planning at Annex Wealth Management, Tom Burkholz. He's seen this. It might be, in some cases, more common than you think. Thanks for being on the show, Tom.
1: My pleasure.
0: Tom Burkholz from the financial planning team there, talking about if you want to retire early because you don't agree with the direction of your current company. News Talk 1130 WISN, the investment show from Annex Wealth Management continues. It's been a busy month already. We do love to see you in person. Up North season is here. The Women in Wealth series continues. 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Hey, Anthony.
2: Thanks for having me.
0: And Chief Growth Officer at Annex, Mark Beck.
3: Up North season is here. It's like the summertime. You know, it's a time where people do tend to escape to northern Wisconsin. But we're fortunate right here in the Milwaukee area. You know, you think about Lake Country, for example. I live in Waterford, also an area where we've got lakes and outdoor recreation. More people that have homes on the lakes think about summertime as the time to stay put. You know, if you traditionally lived in, you know, a neighborhood or what have you, and that's what drove people up north. So I think it's a matter of perspective. What is up north season? I also have some friends that are snowmobilers, by the way, and they think of up north season as in the wintertime because they want to go to where there is still some snow and they want to go snowmobiling.
2: And finally, there was some snow this right. year, right? For a couple of years there, we weren't getting much snow.
3: No, you had to go to Canada for up north season to go snowmobiling, right. I think. Yeah, but you know what, Anthony, if I think about this, you know, some people tend to sort of put things away for the summer. And, you know, every year I feel like I encourage folks, like if your life slows down a little bit, maybe that is a good time to pay some extra attention to the financial planning and the things that when the fall comes and your life gets busier again, it's not like you're going to have more time then to deal with these kinds of things. But maybe as you head into summer, what's on your mind as you start to think about families getting together and having a little bit of time, you know, a little family time, that sort of thing?
2: We always encourage clients during the summer months. Usually they're seeing maybe their kids or their grandkids or cousins or uncles or whoever it may be. But it is a good time to maybe take a step back and talk to family members. It's unique to every single family how they want to discuss money. I found that the happiest families are the most transparent to each other. And oftentimes we all think that money is like a four-letter word in some cases. We don't want to talk about it because mm-hmm. it might make something weird happen within the family. It is very unique to each family. I would preface that. But if you're thinking about it, we're always encouraging clients that the summer is a great time to sit down, kind of have a conversation. How in-depth you want to go about everything is up to you. We have different checklists and things we can help people think through. It is a good time to zoom the lens out a little bit.
3: Yeah, maybe thinking about that fireside chat, if you will, making it purposeful around delivering some message, whatever that might be. You know, I have no anecdotal evidence to this, but I would just logic my way through thinking that a transparent family that has talked about what the money situation looks like and what they would want that to look like as they go through the chapters of life, at least a little less likely to have some sort of money blow up than that family where that was all completely private. And then the last of mom and dad pass away and you hear about, you know, children feuding, right? And I have heard many families over the years say mm-hmm. things to me along the lines of like, I just don't want this to be the thing that breaks up the family or puts my two kids in a position where they now can't even spend the holidays together or something like that. I think that would be more likely to happen in a family that has never had those conversations. Like I said, I have nothing to back that up, but boy, if you can start down that path, and we've facilitated many family meetings here at Annex. One of the things that you have to think about is like layering in your degree of comfort. And it definitely does not have to start with the balance sheet. We can get many years into family meetings before we really even talk about magnitude of wealth, right? How much money really is expected to be there, that sort of thing. We can talk about values. We can talk about the important components maybe of the estate overall. So, you know, we do a great presentation around saving the family cottage, for example. But if you're trying to save the family cottage and you haven't talked to the kids to make sure that they want to own it together, however many of them there are, and if they're all in the area, and you're just saying, I want to preserve all those memories, and you're assigning those memories to a property, I think that's a pathway that is fraught with some danger.
2: Yeah. When you begin to layer it down to through generations, I always go back to something I learned early on about business owners is typically a family business doesn't make it three generations. Mm-hmm. There's a reason there, and some of it could just be like multi-generational planning. But the same is true, you know, if you've built a nice nest egg and you want to leave generational wealth to your kids and maybe your grandkids, you don't know what's going to happen. And so if you at least open those conversations of, here's what I have, when we pass away, here are some of the things that we would encourage you to think about. And then that money can potentially last multi-generations too. But what we've seen is when a lot of times when those conversations aren't happening, that money can either do two things. One, like the kid is scared to then spend any of that money because they're like, mom and dad left me this money. I don't want to spend this. And then it keeps growing and then eventually goes somewhere. Or they spend through it very fast and it doesn't make the third or fourth generation that it was maybe intended to go to.
3: Yeah, maybe the lack of appreciation for it that, yep. you know, some people would cite in that regard. You know, I've even seen that all the way to maybe a micro level.
4: I once worked with a client.
3: The mom, the parent to this scenario, had worked for a particular company for many, many years and accumulated a lot of stock in that particular company. Passed away, left it to the daughter, told the daughter, don't ever sell my XYZ stock, right? You know, such a great company. And of course, for that person during their lifetime and during that career, it really was. And it had amassed a certain amount of wealth. But, you know, times change. What was a bustling industry at one point may not be 20 years down the line, right? So making smart investment decisions, the daughter that had inherited this stayed true to that. You know, we kind of saw that stock really just dwindle in value kind of slowly over time. Classic what we refer to in the industry as a value trap. Mm. There was a dividend there. It seemed like it should be, you know, a good investment over time, but most of the cash flow was really going just to continue to pay the dividend back until one day there's no profitability and no continued liquidity and the dividend gets slashed and the stock price starts to plummet and you think what was a great dividend has led to an erosion of capital value, right? And so this progressed, you know, for many, many years, as we would say, we really need to assess the investment merits of this particular company. And the response was, my mom told me never to sell it, right? So assigning, you know, some of that emotional baggage around things like investment decisions can be very detrimental. So I would say, you know, moral of the story, if you're listening to this, instill the values of wealth, but don't assign the value to that particular, you know, investment, whatever it might be. Help really create the value system that allows somebody to make smart, proactive decisions going forward rather than anchoring in the past as Absolutely. It comes to some of those.
2: The biggest takeaway I would say is use the summer months, take a step back, don't be afraid of the conversation, give it some thought ahead of time, but whether it's very high level or very detailed, don't be afraid of that conversation this summer.
3: Yeah, I totally agree. You know, there's nothing wrong with actually mentally creating an agenda, mm-hmm. right? I want to talk to you about a few things. I just want to take some time here and just sit down and have a purposeful conversation. Kids will be listening on the other hand. You know, they'll be on that side going, okay, well, this is serious. Let's yep. you know, have a real conversation.
0: Sentimental stocks. I remember right? buying something and thinking, I'm going to give this to my kids. 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
0: Know the difference with Annex Wealth Management. You might notice that your tax liability looks a little different than prior years. The new Wisconsin retirement income subtraction could be the reason. And in 2025, Wisconsin passed legislation that added a new subtraction for state retirement income, and it could be generous for some people. And Arabella Perrins is a financial planning specialist at Annex Wealth Management. Thanks for being on the show again, Arabella.
4: Thank you.
0: What does this mean? Because you've seen a lot of this already for Wisconsin taxpayers. What age does it start to matter for most people?
4: So officially starting in 2025, Wisconsin residents who are age 67 and older, they can now subtract up to $24,000 of qualifying retirement income from their state taxable income. So this is on a per spouse basis, so up to $48,000 total for some households in which both spouses are over that age of 67. And really, this benefits retirees through a reduction in their taxable income. And it's funny because this is the first time a lot of people have heard of this subtraction. So up to $48,000 for two spouses. And this applies for even high earners. There is no income limitation this time. So it's really helping us be more generous to those retirees who are living on retirement income.
0: We like that word, generous. Now, what about qualifying retirement income? What kind of income counts for this subtraction?
4: So these are your typical qualified retirement plans like 401ks, IRAs, and pensions. As long as your retirement income is taxable in the state of Wisconsin, it can count. So I want to note possibly the most common instance in which something doesn't count, it's your Social Security income, because that is not taxable in the state of Wisconsin. So your Social Security income does not count towards this retirement income subtraction. However, all of your IRAs, 401ks, pensions, other retirement income does count here. So I want to walk us through an example here. So we have Robert and Mary Johnson, very classic Wisconsonite names.
0: Somebody
4: here,
0: might be listening saying, hey, that's me. No, this is just an example.
4: Yeah. So Robert and Mary, because they are both over the age of 67, they're 68 in this example, and they're taking over $24,000 of IRA distributions. They're taking $30,000 in this example. They will be able to qualify for that full $48,000 subtraction. So it functions similarly to a deduction on your federal side. The subtraction just means that your income that is taxable is lowered by that amount. They would be able to save a pretty decent amount on their taxes, their ultimate taxable income, by having their total income lowered by that $48,000.
0: And if people are doing the math in their head, do both spouses need at least $24,000 of income each to qualify?
4: So the answer here is no. Going back to our example of Robert and Mary Johnson, Robert takes $50,000 of IRA distributions this time. Mary takes none. In this instance, they would actually still qualify for that full $48,000 of the Wisconsin retirement income subtraction, just because they have at least $48,000 total within their household, and both spouses still qualify age-wise. So if Mary didn't qualify age-wise, it would just be Robert who could take that $24,000. But as long as they're both age and at least somebody has that enough income to qualify for the full amount, any amount of income that they have would be able to then qualify for that.
0: This is key for Wisconsin taxpayers. Do you think a lot of people are missing this?
4: So it's something that can be really easy to miss if you're not aware of it, you're not watching out for it. It's kind of hidden within your Schedule SB on your tax, your Wisconsin tax return. It's important to really look over, make sure that if you have retirement income, considering whether or not you might be qualifying for it. Are you over age 67? Do you have this? Mm-hmm. And there is another big consideration here that I want to bring up. There's a caveat in that claiming this subtraction makes you ineligible to take a number of Wisconsin credits. So this would include your school property tax credit, the married couples credit, and possibly a big one is that itemized deduction credit. It's really an either or, and you're weighing the benefits of, do I take the subtraction, which means you have less taxable income that you're calculating the tax on, or are you taking the credits, which is a dollar for dollar reduction of the tax that you owe?
0: Maybe you could start planning for next year.
4: Right, of course. So once we found out that this new legislation was passing, and once it had passed, you know, really doing that planning, because it does lower your taxable income. And so it can be helpful to plan ahead, and maybe you need less estimated payments. Maybe you need to withhold less because there is less of a tax liability as a result of this deduction that you may not have had in the past. So really here at Annex, when we're looking at and planning around our clients' tax returns, we're really looking and calculating and projecting out, you know, how much of this deduction would they qualify for, as well as, you know, what credits are we projecting them to be eligible for, which is higher, and really giving recommendations for the amounts that they should pay, the amounts that they potentially could owe. So that's really the importance of tax planning and the value that that can be provided. And so you want to make sure that you're thinking about that ahead of time, because, you know, you don't always want a very large refund, even though it might feel nice at the time.
0: Arabella Perrins, financial planning specialist at Annex Wealth Management, thank you so much for reminding us to look out for that on our taxes.
4: Thank you.
0: This is the Investment Shell from Annex Wealth Management, News Talk 1130 WISN. In just a few minutes, Dr. Brian Jacobson, Chief Economic Strategist, going to talk about what everybody's been talking about, SpaceX, the IPO. Should you be involved? Can you be involved? So that's coming up here in a few minutes. And everything you're hearing today on this show can come to your inbox on Sunday mornings. Just search Annex Axiom right from your phone. And while you're on your phone, you can connect with us on LinkedIn, Facebook, Instagram, YouTube, including our Week in Review video that includes things we're watching heading into the upcoming week. 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New episodes with that every Monday morning. And the new Women in Wealth podcast, empowering women with insights from local leaders and topics that matter. 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
3: You know, Anthony, we were having a really nice conversation just a little while ago about, you know, kind of summer months and family conversations and those sorts of things. It had me thinking about a study that Vanguard does, and they update it, I think, every year, maybe every couple of years. But it's titled something around the value of an advisor. And if you're a listener, you can go and Google this. It's out there. It's available on the intranet. It's really intuitive, though. I think insightful is even a better word than that. If you back up 30 years in this industry, people thought the reason you went to sit with a financial advisor was for them to help show you investments and help you choose investments. And it's because it was new for a lot of people. There's not a lot of transparency and education. Remember, 30 years ago, we couldn't really just kind of Google like mutual funds. You had to understand what that really meant and what you were putting your money into. So you needed a guide for all of that kind of stuff. There was some value in that. But progress that so many years and such an evolution to this industry forward. And Vanguard does this great insight into where they see the value of the advisor relationship. And I think to a large extent, it would really mirror how we've constructed Annex. It can go into a lot of different categories. I would start like not just thinking about how we manage the investment portfolio, but how we help manage the investment decisions. And I think that's so critical. One of the first things I say to people is one of our jobs is to help you miss the potholes. We're driving down the road. There's a pothole. Let's not run smack into that thing. Absolutely. And blow a tire, right? Right.
2: Very, very good point. It's avoiding the big mistakes and then continuing to just make compound and hit the singles and doubles, right? And yeah, make sure that you watch out for those potholes as well. Where I see a big disconnect at times, and I always preface when I first sit down with a new potential client, is we will always have a slight conflict of interest with our clients, because we get paid by our client, right? And so right out the gates, like, we get paid by delivering advice and being a fee-only fiduciary. So there is a conflict. But if there's value creation, right, then people are more than happy to pay for that.
0: Yeah.
2: And so what this study really gets into is it talks about asset allocation. It talks about asset location, which oftentimes we see people that maybe own good assets, but they might own them in the wrong accounts. Maybe it's a dividend paying investment that they should have owned here, or maybe it's a growth investment that they should have owned there. And so asset location is another one of those. And then behavioral coaching, right? I think that's a huge value as far as just taking the other side. And oftentimes we can be irrational as humans. And so just having another set of people that are saying, I get your point, but let's think about this, or have you thought about that? That alone is also value. And then the tax. So asset allocation, asset location, tax planning, and then behavioral coaching are really the things that the study talks a ton about, how advisors add value to their client situations.
3: Yeah, all those areas are the value creators along with that, right? If I would just back up for a moment, I want to go back to the conversation about conflict a little bit. And I think I'll reframe that just a touch, yeah. Because I think it, in my mind, it looks like this. I think I know where you're going with that, which is we work really hard to eliminate conflicts of interest due to compensation, right? So product A versus investment B, we don't want any of that. We just get paid fees from clients. But where the conflict comes in is keeping the client happy versus giving them the right advice. Those are not always aligned. Client maybe is in a situation where they're like, well, I'm really nervous about this political environment in the markets. I want to go to cash. And the right advice can be like, we constructed a good long-term plan. We understand the short-term risks and the long-term rewards. And because the plan is constructed around your personal goals and objectives, the right plan is in place. We should stay with it. And that doesn't always make the client happy, right? So there's this battle that goes on between, I want to give you the best advice I possibly can, but I also want you to stay happy with us as a client. And I think when we as advisors walk right up to that line and talk about it, this isn't making you happy, and I can sense that, but I'm giving you this advice because we believe in it. And we do such a good job of showing people what's behind that advice, showing them this is what the plan looks like. Here's where we're going long term. This is your short term needs and your long term growth goals and all of that kind of stuff. So I can proof it all out. And if you're happy with it, you stick with it. Best analogy I have is going to the doctor. You go to the doctor and you say, doctor, I want to be healthier. And the doctor says, okay, well, I can certainly help with that. Let's exercise more. Let's eat healthier. Let's get better sleep. And let's reduce our stress. Wonderful. How about no, and you just give me some pill that's going to make it easy, right?
2: Yeah.
3: So you don't always want the advice that's coming your way or be committed to taking the next steps or making that come to fruition.
2: Yeah, that's funny. And I would say roughly 99% of the time when you're having an open and honest conversation with a client about the market being up or the market being down or they're upset about something, if you really pull back and try to get to the core root, to your point, they might all of a sudden be like, you know, my son was just diagnosed with cancer, or my dog Sammy passed away a week ago. And so we forget about these things and they might make us behave in a different way. And so a good wealth manager here at Annex, the reason why we're always asking about goals, values, objectives, trying to get updates on families, what's going on in your life, is because how you're thinking sometimes is impacted by the other things that are going on in your life. And that helps us help them stay on track as well in good times and in bad times.
3: Yeah, that is so true. I guess that's part of that idea of like missing the potholes. But the other part is to have the guardrails. What just popped into my head, sometimes we meet with really successful people who financially built a great nest egg and they're really engaged in maybe do-it-yourselfers. And they start to say things like, well, I've been doing this my whole life for our family, but if I'm gone, I'm worried about my spouse. And the time to be doing that is well in advance of when it's needed. Because can you imagine the grief and the powerlessness of the feeling that comes along with maybe having just lost your spouse, and you're the person who was not heavily involved in the finances, and you now have to go find a wealth partner? That's the worst possible time to be there. So if you're in that situation and you've been the driver of the financial success of the household, think about those next chapters and what it would look like to start to early build a partnership. And it's not an all or nothing. It can be a partnership, right? So that when the time comes, the resources are in place.
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0: Know the difference with Annex Wealth Management. Well, over the last, I would say, couple of months, there's been a big buzz about SpaceX. You may have seen that a lot. You may have said that a lot. And maybe you've said the word trillion a lot, which is a number that doesn't come up on this show that often. And this is sort of historical. So to help us talk about the investment side of SpaceX, can you be involved? Should you be involved? Different things to look at, maybe things to kind of temper our excitement a little bit. Chief Economic Strategist Dr. Brian Jacobson is here. Hey, Brian.
18: Hey, it's great to be here.
0: So what are some of the things that you're seeing? Because it seems to change. Everybody has their own kind of feeling on this. Everybody wants to know, how much is the stock price? Can they be involved? Should they be involved?
18: Yeah. So, well, let's start with exactly what's going on. So SpaceX is a company that's majority controlled by Elon Musk. So he doesn't have a majority ownership of it, but he does have a majority of control. So that's one of the things that we learned from the Securities Exchange Commission filings, because anytime a company wants to go public, this IPO, initial public offering, they have to disclose a lot of information to the public before that can be approved. And he is basically, after it launches, going to still control about 40% of the company in terms of the ownership stake, but have the say over like 85% of the company. So it's kind of unique from that perspective, how much control he's actually going to have versus his economic stake in it. But in terms of the business itself, SpaceX controls not only Starlink, so perhaps you have heard of that alternative to if you have different fiber optic cable or the cable coming to your home for
0: if you're in a remote area.
18: Yep, exactly. So that's pretty unique, and that has been around for quite a while. So it controls Starlink. It also has a number of contracts in order to launch satellites into space. So it works with the government. It works with private parties in order to launch rockets, launch these satellites into space. But now it also basically owns the company formerly known as Twitter, also known as X. And there is also this data center, couple data centers that it owns here on Earth. Part of the plan that they have disclosed is maybe they want to put some of those data centers in space.
0: I'm curious. When we say the trillion valuation, who values that?
18: So right now, a lot of those numbers are really coming from some private market transactions. So there are people who own stakes in the company, and sometimes there are transactions between very large institutional investors or sophisticated investors where you can figure out exactly like how much did they trade at, and then you apply that to the overall firm. What they have released is that they have a target price of $135 per share, which is also kind of unique. A lot of times whenever they are going to be launching, and I keep saying launching because, you know, they launch rockets into space.
0: So it's a continuously good pun.
18: It is. It really is. They oftentimes will have a range where it might be between like $100 and $150. Yeah. And then in the run-up, as they do what's called the roadshow, so when they're talking to investors right before the initial public offering where it starts trading, they might narrow that down to a specific price. Well, Elon Musk and his lawyers and bankers, they came up with a specific price. So that's a little unique that they actually said, hey, $135. And so if you multiply that by the number of shares that are going to be offered, you would get something close to $75 billion. Okay, so $75 billion is what they're looking to actually raise from this. But if you apply that to the overall firm, you get to something close to $1.75 trillion, which is going to be, if it comes in at that price, qualify as the largest initial public offering in history.
0: And so that's why people get excited about it. But when it is going public, we're seeing a lot of companies not go public. Why is it going public?
18: That's a good question, because there's fewer and fewer advantages to going public now because there's so much private money that's available. We see the rise of private equity. This has been happening ever since around about 2000, 2002, where you've seen fewer and fewer companies deciding to go public because they can stay private. They don't need to raise the money. Most of the time, people would go public because they felt as though in order to raise more money, right, equity capital, the way you do that is on the stock exchanges. But they are deciding that maybe to provide liquidity to the people who own the stock, because it is cumbersome if you want to find another private party to purchase your shares. And so what this could do is those individuals who work for the company and have an ownership stake, it could provide them liquidity where there is now an active market. There's also other benefits to being public in terms of not just the liquidity that you provide current owners, but the ability to raise future capital. And let's face it, it's also kind of cool, right? In terms of the status around, hey, now it's publicly traded and there's a ticker symbol.
0: And I guess it would come down to, as far as people's individual portfolios, your risk tolerance. Do you want to jump on that bandwagon if it is available to you?
18: Yeah. And the way that I always look at it is anytime you see an initial public offering, remember, not all of them go to the moon. Some of them crash and burn.
0: So, another pun.
18: Exactly. And so whichever one it does, we don't know. I think it depends upon how much confidence, how much faith you have in the story behind the stock. When we look at some of the fundamentals in terms of the financials, the revenue that they're generating, we know what it is or has been, what are their expenses, but then what's the growth potential here? And I think that's where some people are excited. It's like, hey, if they do launch data centers in space, if they do colonize Mars, if they do all these other things, right, that could be huge. And those are lots of ifs and buts that can pop up. And I think that's one of the key things to remember is that this is more about what's the story, and then what's your conviction that they're actually going to be able to deliver on some of those expectations.
0: If you haven't noticed, Chief Economic Strategist Dr. Brian Jacobson is following the SpaceX IPO along with the investment team. Thanks for being on the show.
18: Thank you.
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3: Anthony, I was having a conversation the other day with a friend of mine. He just retired, was working for a company that's publicly traded, you know, meaning their stock is publicly traded on the stock market. And if you're one of those individuals that works for a company like that, within your 401k, you may have a unique opportunity. And so I asked him, like, hey, has anybody talked to you about your 401k and a strategy called net unrealized appreciation? And he was like, oh, I'm not really sure what you're talking about. I said, before you do anything, because he retired a couple months ago, friend, but not fully engaged, not been transparent with the financial situation, But boy, I just wanted to make sure I opened up this door to have that conversation. Just briefly, let's just talk a little bit about it for our listeners that might be in that situation. So again, work for a company that stock is publicly traded and you are accumulating their stock within the 401k. Make sure you explore net unrealized appreciation. Just define it for a moment for our listeners and get them started down that path if they're listening and thinking about this.
2: Most people think I put money in pre-tax, right? And I get to 59 and a half. The light bulb should be going off from any advisor that you type ding, ding, ding. When I take money out of this account, I have to pay taxes. But we would say with one exception. And that exception is if you own company stock in a company plan, you can actually get that money out and potentially not pay ordinary income taxes on it. Right. There's strategy there where it can be converted to capital gains. And in some cases, you can actually get that money out and pay no taxes. There's different techniques and strategies that we work through that with. But there is a way in some situations where you pay no taxes on the company stock that you own in that plan.
3: Right. Yeah. It's a complex series of steps. And each and every one of those steps you have to hit exactly right. Otherwise, you kind of blow it up.
2: That's so right.
3: First and foremost is don't do anything until you review this as a possibility. Even taking some money out of the 401k after retirement could negate the strategy. But just broadly, I hate to do math on air, but it looks a little bit like this. Let's just say I own $200,000 of a particular, my employer's company stock in my 401k. But over the years, as I was accumulating it, $100,000 of that has been my pre-tax contributions, mm-hmm. right? So I invested $100,000 out of my paycheck that was tax deferred and it grew to $200,000. I have in there $100,000 worth of net unrealized appreciation. That's the key right there. And so the strategy works around taking the $200,000 worth of stock and distributing it out, paying ordinary income on the $100,000 that you invested, follow the rules exactly right, and pay capital gains tax on the other $100,000. And if you're not aware of this, the capital gains tax is almost always dramatically lower than your ordinary income tax rate would be. It can result in a tremendous tax savings for people if it fits exactly right. Keywords there, if it fits exactly right. 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
0: 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For Mark Beck and Anthony Malachnik, I'm Joe Krause. Have a great weekend. We'll talk again next Saturday on The Investment Show from Annex Wealth Management on News Talk 1130 WISN.
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22: No firm word yet. I'm Paul Stevens, Fox News. Officials from Iran and the U.S. have reportedly made some progress on coming to a deal to end the conflict in Iran. At the White House with more, Fox's Rich Edson.
23: Senior administration official says the two sides are about 80 to 85% of the way there. Iranian Foreign Minister Abbas Araghchi writes a deal, quote, has never been closer. Pending its finalization, the media should refrain from entering speculation about its content. Specifics are unclear, though a senior administration official suggested an initial phase would extend the ceasefire for 60 days when Iran would reopen the Strait of Hormuz, agree to dismantle its nuclear material and ship it out of the country, and end its support for terrorist groups across the region. If Iran hits certain performance metrics, then it could receive access to billions in frozen assets.
22: Now, that deal could be sealed within days. A ceasefire was agreed to in mid-April, but the two sides have since exchanged intermittent gunfire, with strikes escalating this week, even as diplomacy inched forward. House lawmakers going home this past Thursday for a week-long break, letting a key intelligence tool lapse after FISA Section 702 was not renewed.
1: Both the House and Senate failed to extend a program allowing for the warrantless surveillance of foreign targets after Democrats, like Virginia Senator Mark Warner, said they couldn't abide by the president's housing finance agency director Bill Pulte being selected as director of national intelligence.
5: And put a political hack into one of our most critical national security positions.
1: But President Trump then announced he was selecting the U.S. attorney in Manhattan for the role, saying Pulte would only be there temporarily.
6: Running it for a short while when we get a very talented person, Jake Layton, in. As you know, Jake Layton's an incredible talent.
1: As far as when they could vote again on FISA, the House is not back in session until June 23rd. Jessica Rosenthal, Fox News.
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25: The Brewers topped the Phillies in their series opener. Jacob Mizorowski with a gem. A complete game, one hit, 15 strikeout performance. Jake Bowers with a three-run homer. Team USA dominates Paraguay in the World Cup opener in Los Angeles. Pilar and Balogun scored a pair of goals. Knicks take on the Spurs tonight. Game 5 of the NBA Finals from San Antonio. New York trying to clinch their first title since 1973. I'm Trey Bender.
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1: Oh, okay.
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1: Let's go.
0: That's pretty self-explanatory.
1: Yes, I was going to say something else, but sometimes I forget we're on the air. I swear, and I'm like,
0: I know.
1: My brain just goes into like these default statements. And like, it's good. It is good because that's how natural we are.
0: Yes.
1: But sometimes I'm like, okay, the mic is on. It's actually on
0: the
1: air.
0: The best radio talk.
1: You know what I mean, though?
0: Actually, the best podcast now that we're in the world of podcasts. Mm-hmm. Are the people that just talk conversationally, but also have good content. You can't just put two doofuses on and just let it rip. You got to have some content. We do have content. The first thing we talked about was how good the coffee tastes here because I just made a fresh pot.
1: Yeah,
0: so what I do is I do a pack and a half.
1: And I noticed it. I'm like, why does this taste extra good? Not that I'm sure it's not like high-end coffee beans here at all. I mean, it's like radio coffee. We'll just call it that.
0: No, but it's okay when it's done right.
1: Yeah.
0: And cleaned. I hate grounds and coffee. And the station is that. It's radio station coffee. But, Nick, that got me to asking you, do you like Starbucks?
1: Yeah, it's not my go-to. If I'm going to a coffee shop or something, I'm not like...
0: Colectivo.
1: Yeah. I like Anodyne, Colectivo. Discourse is good. I like going to different coffee shops because I'll set up and work a little bit and you know connect with people and you know, like if I need to meet someone to talk business, it's usually at like a coffee shop.
0: Do you grind your own beans?
1: Yes, at home I grind. So I will not drink a cup of coffee at my house unless I grind beans right before I brew.
0: It's not just people. Oh, you're like a snob, a coffee.
1: No, it's like kind of like
0: fresh.
1: Let's say you're making cilantro. There's dried cilantro or basil. You got dried basil. There's nothing like taking the basil leaves and chopping them fresh.
0: Right from the garden.
1: Literally, when you chop them, though, it does something to it. Like, that's like true. So
0: it's very true.
1: Anyways, grinding beans before I drink coffee at home is mandatory for me, and I love doing it.
0: Coffee talk.
1: Is it an extra step? Yes, but to me, it's worth it.
0: It is. It absolutely is. Some people freeze that. They can grind them and freeze. I don't do that because I just like doing it the day of. I should give shout out to my wife because I just said I do it. She actually does it. But try grinding beans. Buy a grinder. They're not expensive. Or try different coffee shops. Nick is putting me on camera right now for some reason. I see you. You're videotaping me. And I never really saw you do that before. You got selfie sticks and things like that.
1: Yeah.
0: Do you ever put it on your website?
1: We're just screwing around here. I probably should, actually. That's not a bad idea.
0: You should. A little behind the scenes. WISN. I heard behind the scenes. Your website, MetroMilwaukeeHomeBuyer.com. I mentioned Flag Day is tomorrow. It really is. And here's why it's significant. If you live in Wisconsin, the birthplace of Flag Day, Wabaca, Wisconsin. I'm into it because I played there in my band for many, many years. There's a flag museum. And it's just a cool thing that it's a small town. Wabaca's right by Fredonia. Next question, where's Fredonia? In Ozaukee County.
1: The northern end. Or no, is Belgium further north? Or...
0: Belgium would almost laterally be a little bit north and east.
1: Okay.
0: So Fredonia is just straight northwest of Port Washington.
1: Yeah.
0: And then Random Lake, where I grew up.
1: Is also Ozaukee.
0: No, that's actually Sheboygan County.
1: Random Lake, Sheboygan County?
0: Just. I mean,
1: I didn't know that.
0: Highway K.
1: I thought that was...
0: you take 57 north ever?
1: I thought that was Ozaukee.
0: Go 57 north, then you get the Adel, Plymouth, eventually, where I went last week.
1: Which,
0: and
1: you're heading further west, too, when you go 57.
0: You are. You're going further west. Yeah. 43 hugs the lake.
1: Yeah.
0: And then Elkhart Lake, where I spent my birthday, Nick. I had a great time. You also said you've been up there several times, right? I think.
1: Yes. Yeah. And I've stayed at the Ostoff multiple times.
0: Just nice. Nice getaway.
1: Fast little getaway. I mean, what, 45-minute drive? You're at like a little vacation spot. I mean, the resort's pretty cool.
0: Almost. And if you go to the racetrack, it's just
1: I've never done that.
0: It's another world.
1: I know that's a thing there. I just have never done that. I'm not into that, but... It's just in the summer to go there. It's a pretty relaxing little trip, to be honest.
0: It's amazing how many Wisconsinites are born and raised here and have never been to some of our landmarks. That would be one of them. Road America, Elkhart Lake.
1: Yeah.
0: I talk about Door County. That's a 2.5-hour drive for me, but we go up there from time to time. Go visit the landmarks. We got a pretty cool state, especially summertime. Nick, are things busy with you lately?
1: Yeah. I mean, it goes up and down. I would say this. You know, there's always people that need to sell their house cash, as is, without inspection for multiple reasons. We might as well go into them. So it's kind of like I tell people, I solve two main types of problems. There's personal distress and property distress, and a lot of times they go together. So when people hear about the real estate show on the weekends, you know, they it's to be clear, I am not a realtor. I am not looking to list your home for a commission and go through the traditional process of open houses and eventually there's inspections and financing contingencies and all that other stuff. I am the buyer. I'm looking to buy your house with my money. I am not a realtor. I'm not looking to list it for a sales commission. And again, there's no

0: Depending, but the point is, I look at those, but then I also, a lot of what I buy is just dated homes. Homes, and the reason that I buy them is because Johnny and Sally homeowner who want to move into a house for their family, they will not buy these homes. They don't want to do remodeling. They can't do the remodeling. They're spending the last of their money on their down payment.
1: Or afford to hire contractors.
0: They don't want to. They can't afford it. It's too much of a headache. They're too busy. There's an array of reasons why the modern day homeowner does not buy houses that need updating works, work remodeling and repairs. Which differs from prior generations. We've talked about this on the show. Demographically speaking, you know, in the past, decades prior, the baby boomers and their parents, they would actually look for those. They called them handyman specials. Basically, what they would look for what's called sweat equity. That's a term meaning I'll buy it at a discount, knowing it's in rough shape, and then me and my buddies will fix it up over time. You know, one year we'll do a bathroom and we'll all get together and have beer and pizza and do the tile work.
1: Roll up the sleeves.
0: We'll do the roof and all these things. And there was an argument for that. Like, they got sweat equity. They bought a house for $200 and it ended up being worth $300 when they used their bare hands to do the stuff. What I'm telling you is, from a demographic standpoint, those days are over. Are there exceptions where people do work like that when they buy their house that they move into? Yes. We all know that person who's just a young person who's ambitious and handy and all these other things. But as a whole, when we are talking in generalizations and on the macro demographic scale, Johnny and Sally homeowner do not want to find houses that need updating, work, remodeling so they can get sweat
1: equity. Times have changed.
0: They'd rather just pay the full $300 and have the work already done.
1: Because they both have jobs.
0: Then pay the $200 and do all the work themselves. They have, it's a dual income households. Both parents work full time. The kids are busy with soccer practice, piano recitals. They go to the dog park on the weekends. And again, the opinion of if that's right, wrong, or indifferent is absolutely meaningless. We have people, you know, the older crowds, like, these young people today, they don't know how to change their own oil. I'm not complaining about how young people operate.
1: I don't change
0: my
1: oil.
0: I'm on the radio saying this is how it is. This is how it works, whether you like it or not.
1: Did you ever change your own oil, ever?
0: Actually, my dad taught me. We used to slide under the car with that skateboard type thing.
1: Same,
0: you know,
1: same.
0: That roller. And, sure, and actually, yes, I have changed oil. My dad really taught me that kind of stuff.
1: But it just depends. Right now, there's no way I would change my car oil on the Audi.
0: I don't think many people do.
1: You
0: got to
1: take off the whole bottom panel.
0: I feel like even just the way they build cars with all the new electronic, like,
1: exactly.
0: It's just like you don't do that anymore.
1: Even gearheads, the aficionados are telling me, yeah, there's some things we can't even do. You plug in the computer, they do the diagnostics.
0: Yeah.
1: You know, your car's like that, Nick. You got a nice new car.
0: Yeah.
1: I mean, I do. That's just the way to life.
0: You and I trying to do it would probably mess things up at this point.
1: Like, make it worse.
0: It would probably turn into a problem.
1: The house is no different than your car.
0: Yeah, exactly. So the modern day homeowner of today wants to just buy the house that's turnkey, updated, you know, stainless steel appliance suite already in, done, ready to go. So that's where I come in, because I'll buy the house that isn't that needs work, that needs updating, that needs remodeling. I will pay cash. I can close in as little as a week because I don't need a traditional bank mortgage to buy your house. I will just buy it as is. The money's already sitting.
1: Cash. Here, let's take it one more step. As is condition.
0: Yeah. And by the way, cash doesn't mean $100 bills in your hand. What cash means is I don't need to go to a bank and get a traditional mortgage to buy it. The money's already sitting in a bank account. And yes, Paul also said as is, which as is has layers of benefits. Let me walk you through them. One of the as is, and this is contractually, like, this is written, I buy as is. So one of the benefits is that I don't care what's wrong with the house. I don't care the condition. I don't care if there's mold, asbestos, the roof's leaking, the foundation's crumbling, the kitchen's falling apart, whatever it is, literally as is. It also means any loose items that you want to leave behind. That's another thing that as is blankets. If you want to leave the old furniture set, if you want to leave a bunch of closets full of junk, drawers full of plates and freaking silverware, I don't care.
1: Moldy refrigerator in the garage.
0: All of that.
1: Tractor sitting in the yard with weeds growing up.
0: All of that. Broke down cars in the driveway. And to take it to the full extreme, I've bought houses that are fully hoarded. Meaning I bought homes where you can barely move because every room is floor to ceiling stuff. I will take that. I donate the usable items and I junk the junk. And a lot of people who are hoarders, if you're listening, and there's a lot of embarrassment and people don't want to admit to it or bring people in. Don't be embarrassed. I'm the guy that'll come in. I look at it objectively. I don't judge you or any of that. I look at the house and actually I can break you from the chains of that, because I've noticed people that do get into that,

0: unfortunately, there's just a thing where they feel like tied to it. They feel like no one will ever buy it. I'm going to have to just, I could never sell it. And then I come in and I'm like, I'll take it. And then they go to a closing table and they're like, oh my God, I can't believe I broke free of that. Because it's so overwhelming to go through the stuff and like think about where do you start, quote unquote.
1: Well, the memories, let's say
0: you're so much.
1: Yeah, dad passes away. Mom's house needs a good cleaning. But here's the stickler. Mom doesn't want you going through all the stuff from dad. Let's just wait. And then what happens? Mom eventually passes.
0: Yeah.
1: Now the kids are left with a house full of stuff.
0: Yeah.
1: And it's difficult, emotionally difficult, physically to clean it, Nick.
0: Yeah.
1: That's where you can come in. You can, and there's a spectrum, like you said. It could be really bad, or it can be just like grandma's house where everything works, but it's not going to sell.
0: But I'll take it as is. Now, another layer of as is that's beneficial is post-closing, after the closing. So what people don't get is in real estate, when you sell a home conventionally through like a realtor, or, you know, like we talk about, they are not buying it as is. And they do have inspections, and they do, they can come back years later and sue you. Now, remember, I'm highlighting this because I am not that buyer. I cannot come back and sue you. I want to highlight the difference so you understand who you're dealing with when you do talk
1: to me. There is a contract.
0: So the bottom line is, if you sell it traditionally with the realtor, let's say you sold it and 5 years later, that buyer that bought your home, you think you're long gone, they dig up the backyard and there's all of a sudden some weird old electrical stuff that's out of code and it costs them $10,000 from an electrician to get
1: buried
0: it up to
1: tanks
0: code.
1: I hear about it.
0: Buried like oil tanks, whatever it is. Yeah, the bottom line is they propane. Can come back and sue you. What you can't do is say, I didn't know about that, so you can't sue me. That's not how the law works. Statutorily, they can come back and sue you and say, I don't care if you knew or didn't. This was your house. I bought it. And now you owe me money.
1: And then attorneys it's just an argument are involved. In now you got a mess. You got a mess.
0: My
1: Nick.
0: Point is, I do the opposite of that. When I buy as is, to focus on another layer of benefit for as is, that carries post closing. In the contract, I am buying your house in as is condition, which means after closing, if I find stuff that you didn't tell me about, or oh my God, look at this, I found this old oil tank in the backyard, I cannot come back and sue you because the contract says I bought it in as-is condition. This is a powerful statement that, you know, has a big benefit to it in the way that I buy from people that you really need to understand. So I waive all of my rights. And because remember, in a traditional transaction, and again, I'll highlight the traditional with a realtor, is buyers are protected. In real estate, in general, buyers are the more protected party, like hardwired by default. Buyers are protected. I waive that and I flip it. Why do you do that, Nick? Why do you take the risk? Because I've been doing this 26 years. I've bought hundreds of homes, looked at thousands of homes. I know what I'm doing. So I'm willing to take that risk and say, you know what? I'm going to make sure you're protected. I'm buying as is with no contingencies. And then I will take the risk of after closing. It's on me.
1: Let's tout your background. You said you've been doing this well over a quarter century now, Nick. Yeah. But not only that, here's what I think is important. You're local, not just local, born and raised.
0: Yeah.
1: So you will buy properties throughout Southeast Wisconsin. I mean, almost anywhere in the state, right? I mean, you'll go up to the Fox. You said it just depends. Call Nick.
0: I always say call. There's no, it's never, it just, you have to call me.
1: And maybe it's a duplex. Maybe it's a 4-unit, 8-unit, or a commercial, the mom and pop tavern that's been sitting vacant. Maybe it's just time to cut ties and sell that property. Call Nick. What's your number, Nick?
0: Yeah, so if you want to sell your house fast as is for cash, I want you to call me at 414-435-2888, 414-435-2888. 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
1: the spam
0: marketing
1: stuff.
0: Firms. 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
1: BBB, A-plus rating.
0: A-plus with the BBB. When you call, you will only talk to me. I'm not going to screw around with that. It's your house, and houses are a big asset, and I want to make sure that you're not going to call and get some kind of answering service that like filters things. It's not like that. You just reach out. Make sure you leave a message if you call.
1: How do you make that? How does Nick come up with the offer?
0: But I want to go back to the two types of problems. So as you listened, I talked a lot about property distress, okay? Right. Like all the bad stuff. We know that there's a spectrum of how bad a property can be. Then there's the whole category of personal distress that I want to touch on, which is, and this goes back to your first question, which is, are you busy, Nick? And how does that work? Mm-hmm. And it's like, people are always going to have these problems no matter what the economy is doing, meaning there's always going to be people getting divorced. They have to liquidate their assets. There are always going to be people behind in mortgages. They have to sell to get out of foreclosure.
1: Death.
0: Or behind in taxes.
1: Sorry, but inheritance
0: yeah,
1: is a big
0: thing. I'll get to that one in a minute. And then there's tired landlords. There's people evicting people. There's job relocation. There's a lot of things behind in medical bills or whatever, filing bankruptcy. And then, like Paul said, a big one that I specialize in is inheritance. Someone passes away. And then you inherit the property. You, your siblings, whatever it, if you have a will or if you don't have a will or if it's a trust, it doesn't really matter how it's structured legally. The bottom line
1: is... Or even if it's in probate, right?
0: Yes.
1: I mean, you can still... You've been involved with this for so long, Nick, that you're used to pretty much every scenario. I was going to say, is there anything you've never seen? You probably will say...
0: I mean, there's always something that could surprise me, but in general, I've seen a lot of stuff. Everyone, though, people will call me, trust me, this house is so bad, you've never seen anything like it, and I literally laugh. I'm like, listen, I haven't even seen it yet, and I can assure you I've seen worse.
1: Some of these rural properties that you drive around, that they've well, hoarders, been abandoned.
0: Hoarders freak out, too. They're like, my house is so cluttery, I promise. Can I just tidy up a little? I'm like... Do not tidy up.
1: What about a vacant home? That's a problem for the homeowner.
0: It is.
1: Vacant homes. You can homes, come in and take that property off their hands.
0: And a lot of times it's from someone passing away sometimes or vacant homes, I say, and this is just true, a ticking liability meter and a ticking expense meter. There's taxes, there's insurance you have to pay, there's utilities, there's, you know, you have to, and you say, oh, I don't want to pay insurance. Okay, well, then if someone slips and falls, they sue you. Well, that was my mom's house, so I don't need to insure it. Well, then you lose your
1: inheritance. What if it burns down?
0: There's so many things.
1: You're just out? I mean, think of all the things that are involved.
0: Raccoons can get in the attic. You know, the furnace could go out in the winter. I've had many deals where the house is fine. All of a sudden, one day the furnace goes out. 3 days later, the pipes burst. Boom. That property's flooded, destroyed, and was what was once worth $300,000 because of all the flood damage and the mold and the buckled floors and all the water damage. That same $300,000 house, within days, turned into a $100,000 house. Think about that. Within days.
1: Amazing.
0: You don't want a vacant home on your hands.
1: No, you don't. You mentioned raccoon. The big story this week out of Ozaukee County, Nick, was a black bear sighted in Saukville. I mean, on video.
0: Wow, is that that's pretty rare, I would think. That's too far south. They're usually
1: very
0: more north, right?
1: Rare, yes.
0: Yeah. Wow.
1: DNR said it is common. It
0: was it aggressive happen. Or what was it?
1: No, lumbering through a backyard. Several door cams picked it up.
0: Okay.
1: Then somebody got it on their phone. First, it was just on social.
0: I would love to see it. I'm not going to lie.
1: I know.
0: I would have loved to have seen that.
1: But then you think, you got a screen door in the summer and you got the screen. It's going to bust right through there.
0: That's nutty.
1: Because they go after food, right? They're looking for food.
0: Could you imagine coming downstairs in the morning and a bear's in your kitchen? That's like out of a movie.
1: Okay, a vacant house. You mentioned raccoons.
0: But yes.
1: Oh, anything. How about squatters? Have you ever heard about squatters?
0: Of course. There's so many things that a vacant house, and it's almost like a magnet for it. Once a house is vacant, somehow the animals, the bugs,
1: the people,
0: somehow it's just, and this is not, I'm not making this up. It sounds funny, but it like magnetizes problems like these.
1: In big cities. Yeah. So I'm rewatching The Sopranos. I know it's back in the 90s. The drug houses, the crack houses in Jersey that
0: people
1: Tony,
0: set up shop quick when they know it's empty. They do.
1: And then word spreads or just teenagers just innocently having a beer party back in my day, right? Yeah. Mm. If there's a vacant pole barn or a barn out in where I grew up in Random Lake, that's where we went. So things happen. Nick Ruiz is here. The phone number to call, 414-435-2888 or MetroMilwaukeeHomeBuyer.com is the website. 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Nick, it's not all the bad scenarios we talked about. The hoarders, the roof falling in. Then there's that spectrum that goes all the way to the other side. The pendulum swings. You'll buy those too.
0: Yeah. No, I mean, there's really, you know, the key is you just got to call me to see if we're a good fit. Like Paul said, 414-435-2888. Because it just depends. I mean, I go about 45 minutes to an hour outside of downtown Milwaukee, but there's pockets we won't deal with. We sometimes could go further. You know, it's just a conversation. There's never any risk. There's never any fee. One thing I always tell people that I need to be clear, you know, again, I'm not a realtor, so I never charge you commission. And there's never a fee in general. There's no cost. And then people wonder, well, how do you make money if there's no cost? The way that's the unique part about this that's beneficial to you as the seller. I don't make money until the back end. So I will buy your house for what it's worth within the condition it's in, improve it, and then either sell it for more or rent it out. And that way you don't have to, there's no cost to you. You get to deal with me on a no cost basis because the way I might make money is on the back end. Once I fully improve it, good countertops, new cabinets, paint, flooring, you know, fixing the basement, the roof, whatever's wrong with it. I go through that entire process and then boom, I sell it for more and I'm able to make money that way. You get to be made whole on the front end. The neighbors are happy. They get the eyesore off the block. Now it looks mint. The workers are happy. I mean, you talk in capitalism, there's a lot of wins here. You know, the Home Depot wins, the smaller businesses win.
1: Oh, Nick, the neighbors win.
0: The electrician wins.
1: The people that buy the home, eventually, if you flip it.
0: And then I sell it for top dollar, which means that the neighborhood gets a new comparable sale, so people's values go up. I mean, it's everybody wins. It's a pretty functional scenario. Yeah, and you never pay a commission or a fee the whole time.
1: It is. You're right. There's no commission because you're not a realtor. You are a buyer. So we're speaking to people that want to sell properties. Nick, somebody emailed me about your show, and they wanted your contact info. This happens every week with a lot of my weekend shows.
0: Yeah.
1: Or Jerry Bach gets them, because if you go to the website, there's a main email. So we generally would, you just go to Nick, right? That's why we give out his number, 414-435-2888. Here's my question.
0: Tell me.
1: They said, Nick the Flipper. Nick the Flipper.
0: Who says that?
1: The guy that was emailing me. He just said, you know, you're on that show with Nick the Flipper. And I wanted to ask you, for the record, you do flip homes. I don't think you want to be known as Nick the Flipper.
0: Well, I get what they're saying, but I mean, do I flip homes? Yes.
1: Right.
0: But
1: not all of them.
0: It's not like my thesis statement for what I do. It's more of, I am the home buyer. Do some get flipped? And I'm fine being called a flipper. I know what you're saying. Yeah. There's like a quote-unquote negative connotation with it, but really, the reality is I am a buyer, a direct buyer. Some of them I flip, some of them I don't.
1: You're a landlord as well.
0: Yeah. I mean, and as long as we're talking about that, a lot, most listeners that listen right now have a single family that they may want to talk about, but they're, you know, I also do duplexes, you know, 4-unit, 8-unit apartment buildings. Most listening aren't going
1: to
0: call me on that. It's not really prominent, and I get that, but I just want to let people know.
1: I'll look at whatever. Duplexes might be.
0: But I let people know, whatever. Just call me.
1: Right, exactly. Call Nick Ruiz. And I asked it for a reason, because you said a negative connotation.
0: It's not at all, and it shouldn't be, but I get the flipper. Like, the people that means that he buys for 10 cents on the dollar.
1: Yes, that's like, what I wanted.
0: That's not
1: But I wanted
0: I
1: to
0: am.
1: Address this topic. I think it's an important one.
0: I'm not buying your house for 10 cents on the dollar like some of these people.
1: Doing a crappy job.
0: Or hacking through their construction. Like, we do professional work. You've seen pictures and seen the houses.
1: The work you do.
0: Yeah, we do professional work because we want the buyer to actually, like, we want to make sure all parties are happy. You, the listener, are happy because I bought your house as is, where you could never have sold it on the traditional market, so you're happy. And then again, my end buyer, when I sell it, this is professional work. Like, I do know a lot. Unfortunately, there are a lot of hacks in this business, especially these national guys and all that, where they'll come in, slap nasty stuff together, and all of a sudden the buyer has problems. They end up suing them, and he did the work wrong, and, you know, he didn't fix this right. We do professional work. I mean, we're looking to make sure all parties are happy.
1: Your basements are. Ooh.
0: Just everything's the basements are clean.
1: Oh, and the black, you spray paint the ceiling black.
0: We don't leave any stone unturned. We want our buyer to live a happy life of decades of family memories and everything they got going on.
1: Yeah, that's good stuff. Nick Ruiz is here on the Metro Milwaukee Home Buyer Show. We will take a break and come back, kind of talk about the process. How long does it take for Nick to come out? We should mention, Nick is the guy that comes out. The owner of the company doesn't send a staff member, an associate, or the guys at the contractors that do the work. Nick comes out, so give him a call, and then we'll talk about the big question, right? How does he come to that offer? How does he know how much to offer? Real estate agents do comps. We'll talk to Nick about that. When we come back, the Metro Milwaukee Home Buyer Show. Why am I having trouble saying that? 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It's the same name as the show. On WISN with Nick Ruiz, I'm Paul Kronfors. 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

0: Nick Ruiz is back here on WISN. I'm Paul Kronforst. Nick is the host of this show, the Metro Milwaukee Home Buyer Show. Okay, Nick, it's summer, June 13th, 14th. Everybody's busy, family stuff, Summerfest coming up, all that crap, right?
1: Yeah.
0: That's fine.
1: Yeah.
0: Sometimes people, business or real estate puts on a back burner. You are not a realtor. And I'm glad you mentioned that because we have other shows on the weekend. Don't confuse Nick with a commission real estate agent that works for the seller. You're just the opposite. You buy properties. There's a process, a three-step process, and I promised before the break, Nick, you would come up with, how do you come up with a magical number? When you offer, make an offer to purchase, you come up with a number.
1: Yes.
0: I'll give you 300 grand. I'll give you two. How do you come up with that, Nick?
1: That's a great question. So first of all, I don't just pull numbers from the sky. There's a process, okay? And it's based on comparable sales data. Now, the good news is this data is available to everyone now because of the internet. I would say decades ago when I first started, that was not the case. You know, it just was less available. You couldn't just go to Zillow or Redfin or Realtor.com or any of this and, you know, start looking through the data. And by the way, I'm not talking about what Zillow says the Zestimate is. Don't get fooled by that. That's most of the time not the correct value for your home because
0: no one's inspected your home.
1: It's right. Based on very generic data. What you can do with a site like Zillow is look this how you actually determine value is you can look at what homes have sold around you that have similar bedroom, bath, and square footage counts that are in mint condition. So then you can start doing the math because it's a simple like elementary math equation. So how do I come up with value? Real simple. What are similar square footage, bedroom, and bath count homes selling for in your area? By the way, sold, not asking prices. A lot of times it's very different from what someone asks and what they sell for.
0: Neighborhood gossip, too.
1: Yes.
0: You know, hey, Johnny got this much. Yeah. Really, did you look it up? Did you confirm that data?
1: Yeah, so you find out what it's sold for in mint condition because you can see the pictures, too. Oh, remodeled kitchen, updated bathrooms, you know, fresh paint, fresh flooring, whatever. Wow. So then you go, okay. Most of those sold for around 400, 396, 402, 407, 399. You know, you start at, okay, 400,000. But your house needs a new roof. It has old windows that need to be replaced. It needs a kitchen. It needs a bathroom. And I'm making it up, obviously. It needs a new furnace. Your house needs 120,000 worth of remodeling or updating or whatever it may be. So you're like, okay, it's worth around 400 when it's fixed up in mint, but my house isn't fixed up in mint. It needs 120,000 worth of work. And you start doing some subtraction and you get into like a ballpark of what your house should sell for. You know, 400 minus 120. You know, there's other, you know, realty commission on, you know, that has to be factored in. Not commission that when you sell it, but like I'm saying, if a buyer were to buy it and flip it, that would have to be factored in. And just general cost, profit margin, but I'll walk you through it. The bottom line is you'll never scratch your head wondering how I came up with price or value. I'm a very transparent person. I'm a direct straight shooter, which by the way, on the phone, people call me and they'll describe something that's not a good fit, which I'll talk about in a second. But yeah, value is very objective. I don't have access to some secret database that tells me value stuff that you don't. We're on the same, it's the internet equalized the playing field. We all have access to this stuff. City assessment is also a very poor value indicator. No one's looked at your house. They don't know what's going on. Zillow could say a Zestimate is 400,000, but you just had a fire 2 weeks ago that made the whole interior burnt up.
0: Or the opposite.
1: And then it's worth 50 grand. And it needs
0: nicer.
1: To be torn down. But Zillow says 400. So, yeah. And vice versa. You could have just put a brand new swimming pool in back with the addition and a full bath. I mean, you don't go by the numbers they spit out. You have to actually do a process of seeing what comparable homes
0: are
1: sold for.
0: So you show up yourself to the property.
1: Yeah.
0: That can be done, Nick, in a matter of.
1: But first we talk. Again, there's a three-step process. You call me. Then we talk to see if we're a good fit, which leads me into what I'm about to tell you, which is we're not always a good fit. Yeah. And what I mean by that is this. Some people will call me and they'll say, oh, you, I hear your show, Nick. You pay cash for homes? Great. Come pay cash for mine. And they'll start describing, I have brand new windows. They start like bragging about the accolades of like brand new roof, brand new windows. I just remodeled the kitchen. I did the up and down the line. And I'm like, great. Your house sounds lovely. And they're like, yeah, it is. You'll love it. And I'm like, no, I won't. Because if your house is mint, great, you don't need me. And I'm very direct. I tell people, like, listen, doesn't make me any money to tell you this, but it's the truth, which is You don't need me. Your house is mint. You can sell to Johnny and Sally homeowner, who are the buyers that are actually going to move into the property, as opposed to the houses I buy. Johnny and Sally homeowner do not want to move into that house. I buy it as is, fix it up, and then sell it to Johnny and Sally homeowner who want to move in with their family and raise their family there, etc. So I tell people, listen, because your house is so nice and it's quote unquote mint, this is where you would call a realtor. Yes, they're going to do inspections. They're going to have financing contingencies. You're going to pay them a commission. You're going to have to clean your house on Sundays for open houses. Yeah, that sucks. I mean, that's not like a fun process, but it's still probably worth it because your house is mint and you'll get more of that top dollar from Johnny and Sally.
0: So, homeowner. Nick, they don't have to clean it for you?
1: No. Well, yeah, exactly. I buy as is. You don't have to do anything. But no. The point is, so then you would. But so I just want to highlight who I'm not for, because when people say you're a cash buyer, I'm not for everybody. And that's kind of what I'm trying to highlight. I told you earlier in the show, if you were listening before the original break, which was I buy homes usually that need some type of updating, remodeling, repairs, property distress, or personal distress. You got to get out fast as is. I mean, I can look at your house on a Monday and you could be at a closing table that same Friday. That's how fast I can
0: and
1: move.
0: That is
1: if you need it. Again, that is unheard of traditionally.
0: But the conventional
1: realtor?
0: There's
1: no way it can be done.
0: No way.
1: I mean, mortgages take 30 to 40 days usually just in their
0: inspections,
1: by themselves.
0: Inspections, appraisals?
1: There's all those timelines of you got
0: to
1: do that.
0: Nick, just to confirm, you don't have that with your offer.
1: I waive all of it. Absolutely
0: so
1: all
0: you're,
1: of it.
0: You're getting right to the purchase. Again, you close at a title company. There's a traditional Wisconsin offer to purchase a real estate. And Nick does all of that. You're skipping because there's no loan involved. There's no bank involved.
1: Yeah. Yeah, exactly. So it's very easy. But some people are like, Nick, a week is too fast. I need 4 weeks to get family to come over and grab my stuff. And that's fine. I'm just telling you I can close in a week. What I do want to highlight is I will take it with the stuff in it. What does make some people like frustrated is they'll call me and they'll be like, I need you to come out. My house needs work, and I'll buy it. And I'll say, okay, fine. And I'm like, I'll take it with everything inside of it. So I want to highlight that extra right now on the show, because they're like, oh my God, you do? I wish I would have known that a month ago. We ordered 7 dumpsters and I had all the family over and we went to Salvation Army and all these trips and headaches. I wish I would have known you would have taken it with the stuff inside. So I'm highlighting again, I will take your house with any loose debris and items you leave behind. I don't care if it's old freezers with nasty meat in it, broke down cars in the driveway, hoarder level clutter in each room. Like, I'm being serious. Like, there's nothing.
0: This is why it's a win-win.
1: You can leave anything behind. I tell people, take what you want and that what you care about. Leave the rest behind. I will donate the usable items and I will junk the junk. You don't need to call family members over to help you carry stuff out and fill up dumpsters with all that hard labor. That is a free service I offer as a part of what I do.
0: I'll buy the pizza and the beer. Do you mind coming over and getting rid of the chest freezer and the mat? And you're there 8 hours.
1: You didn't have to do it.
0: You don't have to do that. Nick will buy
1: it. So I'm trying to catch you early by highlighting that again, because I have had people that are like, they wish they would have known that, because they would have totally like not done all that.
0: It changes the whole deal, especially for hoarders, Nick, or somebody with that extreme property.
1: I will take it as is, and that is as literal as you can possibly imagine it.
0: Nick Ruiz can be reached, and I think this is your phone directly, so you will pick it up, or please leave a voicemail. Many people nowadays don't. Unless you get the politicians calling you right now. I'm not only getting the spam risk people, Nick. Now I'm getting all the political stuff.
1: My phone just, you know. Stop. For me, do you get that like loan approval one where it's, you know what I'm talking about?
0: Yes,
1: loan?
0: I'm not going to name
1: the
0: credit union.
1: For, I don't even know what.
0: It's a different local credit union, and it's almost
1: daily.
0: For
1: me, it's every credit union.
0: It sounds legit, Nick.
1: But they're like, you've been approved up to $77,000, and it's just like, you know, we looked at your file. Do you get those too? We looked at your file. What file? You know what I mean? Like, what?
0: I do get those. And the funny thing is, they leave a voicemail. It does sound legit.
1: I know.
0: As a business owner,
1: it's just obnoxious. I try to block them. The problem is blocking numbers doesn't work.
0: But you don't want to not take a call.
1: I know. But then you block them, and then the AI knows how to regenerate a new number.
0: The next day, it's coming. The same.
1: How many do you get a day? I get like 10 to 15 a day between a text and call. Let me 8 to 10.
0: Conservatively.
1: 8 to 10 a day.
0: My answer is 8 to 10. Conservatively.
1: Between a text or a call, right?
0: Yeah. Most are phone calls now.
1: I know.
0: It's
1: obnoxious.
0: It's obnoxious because I'm on the radio. I'm looking down at my phone. It might be my wife. It could be my daughter's expecting a baby any day.
1: Could be the hospital phone line. You don't know. So you answer it and then you're like, oh my, stop it.
0: Yeah, it really turns me off. And by the way, if you're a political person doing this, I'm not voting for you.
1: I mean, I get stuff from guys I like, and I just don't like spam. Like, even conservative stuff, I'm just like...
0: But now turn it around, Nick. When they call you, if they get your voicemail, that was my point, leave a message.
1: Oh, yeah, leave a voicemail. I'm calling you back.
0: He calls you right back. I mean, Nick is really good at this, and then he's the guy that comes out, looks at the house, makes you an offer. It's MetroMilwaukeeHomeBuyer.com. 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It can be exhausting, too, sometimes.
1: Yeah, it's 414-435-2888. 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
0: What was it last week, Nick? And I was going to find this quote, and I apologize, because I told you I'd be doing sound bites more this year, and we will.
1: I forgot about that. Yeah, dude.
0: Only if it's applicable, right?
1: Yeah.
0: So, Jerry Seinfeld, I was going to say, Jerry Seinfeld's bit, because his son always says, sounds fair. We joked about it last year.
1: Yeah,
0: last week we talked about it, and now I'm hearing all these
1: kids. Everyone's saying fair. It's not the proper use of the word fair.
0: No, what does fair mean?
1: Fair is the opposite of unfair. Okay? That's my definition.
0: So somebody
1: if it's the opposite of unfair, call it fair. But if you're like,
0: I'm going to flag day.
1: It's kind of cloudy outside. Yeah. And then some guy says, you know what, Nick? It's kind of cloudy outside. Maybe we should skip swimming today. That's fair. No, it's not.
0: That is the phrase now.
1: Stop saying that's fair for everything.
0: It's driving me nuts. So there, we just vented.
1: What about say less?
0: Or
1: we talked about
0: what's
1: some of
0: the
1: these
0: other
1: new
0: one
1: phrases.
0: Now? They're saying I don't have the broadband for that. Not at broadband.
1: Are people saying that?
0: Yep.
1: I have not heard
0: and
1: that.
0: And I took it literally. I thought their computer
1: the bandwidth.
0: Was slow. I'm sorry, bandwidth.
1: I don't have the bandwidth.
0: I'm so old. I'm 60
1: Paul
0: now.
1: Paul says I don't have the broadband.
0: I'm cracking
1: Paul
0: myself
1: is
0: up.
1: Dial up. Okay. Let's talk about Paul is dial. Do you remember dial-up internet?
0: Of course, I had it. I'm old.
1: Do you remember? This is my first internet experience. It was in the 80s. Do you remember Prodigy?
0: Yes.
1: Prodigy.
0: Yes.
1: That was my first internet experience. I'll AOL. Never forget it. It must have been late 80s. I was in Minnesota with my uncle, and he's like, he's like, you can log into this thing called Prodigy, way before AOL. And then after Prodigy, do you remember this? CompuServe.
0: Yeah, I remember CompuServe, yeah.
1: This is all pre-AOL.
0: This is not the dark web here we're talking about.
1: No. This is early internet, and then my first experience was Prodigy. I don't know if there was an online thing earlier than Prodigy. Prodigy was the first one, I think.
0: And remember when you dial up into the hard line?
1: AOL blew it up. Then America Online came. They sent you the CDs.
0: I called it America Offline because it really worked well.
1: But honestly, like that America Online is what blew up the internet.
0: What's the new term again that kids say?
1: I don't have the bandwidth.
0: It drives me nuts. Stop saying that too.
1: I know.
0: Which means I don't.
1: But the fair thing is kind of annoying. I'm not going to lie.
0: We'll be right back with Nick Ruiz on ISN.
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0: The final minute goes to Nick. 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
0: We're back next weekend, Saturday at noon, every Sunday morning at 8. And on the break, Nick, can I just explain what we said? The It's Fair thing. If you're like over 40 and saying that, not a good look. Not a good
1: exactly.
0: If you're 16, you get a pass.
1: Thank you.
0: We'll see you next week on WISM Milwaukee.
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25: Louis Vuitton has filed a federal lawsuit against Maryland Live Casino, alleging that promotional giveaways copied the brand's monogram design and misled customers into believing they were connected. The lawsuit claims the casino used the iconic logo without authorization and replaced the designer's LV monogram with the letters LIVE. The designer built a global reputation for its zero-tolerance stance on counterfeits and protects its brand aggressively. The luxury designer is seeking damages of up to $2 million, at one point securing $584 million in damages after a flea market was caught trying to sell fake ones. Jet fuel prices still climbing as the war in Iran continues to disrupt global supply lines. Now American Airlines says it's cutting back several routes for 2 months at the end of the summer. Most of the affected flights will be LA departures heading to the Midwest and East Coast. Be careful if you sell or buy anything online. One person's in serious condition after being shot and robbed during a Facebook Marketplace meeting. Matt Pacini reports.
26: The victim, who called 911 just after 9 p.m., sustained serious but not life-threatening injuries. The suspect fled the scene before authorities arrived. No arrests have been made. Police are urging anyone with information to come forward.
25: Adult beverage distributor Republican Nationals laying off hundreds of Washington state workers. The company says it's laying off 267 workers in Washington as it shuts down four of its facilities in the state. As grocery prices remain high, another lawsuit might make you rethink lunch altogether. Here is the ultimate pantry nightmare.
27: An Okeechobee, Florida mom is suing the Campbell's Company and Walmart after claiming she found live worms and parasites wriggling inside a can of SpaghettiOs. According to the complaint, she and her young daughter had already started eating the meal before noticing the bugs causing serious parasitic infections. Campbell's is firing back, calling the claims completely without merit and promising a defense. Natalie Rodriguez, Miami.
25: I'm Monica Nelson with your consumer and business news.
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28: Deal. I'm Daria Albinger, Fox News. President Trump says the framework for a peace agreement with Iran is expected to be signed tomorrow. Fox's Rich Hetson at the White House says the sticking point had been the nuclear program.
29: American and Iranian officials say they've made significant progress in negotiations on a ceasefire agreement. Senior administration official says the two sides are about 80 to 85% of the way there. Iranian Foreign Minister Abbas Araghchi writes a deal, quote, has never been closer. Pending its finalization, the media should refrain from entering speculation regulation about its content. Specifics are unclear, though a senior administration official suggested an initial phase would extend the ceasefire for 60 days when Iran would reopen the Strait of Hormuz, agree to dismantle its nuclear material and ship it out of the country, and end its support for terrorist groups across the region. If Iran hits certain performance metrics, then it could receive access to billions in frozen assets.
28: Vice President Vance emphasizing Iran will meet its obligations before it sees any economic benefits. Team USA won its World Cup opener last night against Paraguay, 4-1.
5: Amazing, spectacular, historic. It's being called the best U.S. men's national soccer team showing at a World Cup ever. And that's because for the first time in history, the U.S. men's national soccer team scored 4 goals in a World Cup match. To put that in perspective, Team USA scored 3 goals total in the last World Cup. Now, last night, Team USA dominated Paraguay 4-1 in Los Angeles, led by Flo Balogun, becoming the first American to score 2 goals in a World Cup match since 1930.
28: Fox's Brian Yenis outside MetLife Stadium, which has been rebranded New York, New Jersey Stadium for the tournament. This, by the way, is the first time the U.S. has hosted a World Cup match since 1994. Next up for the U.S., Australia, next week in Seattle. 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

0: Highs on Saturday will be in the low 80s and breezy with southwesterly winds that could gust near 30 miles an hour. I'm Fox 6 meteorologist Lisa Michaels.
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0: It's News Talk 1130 WISN. 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And we say hello to the host himself, Brett Ochtenegg. Brett, good afternoon.
1: Hello, Paul. How are you today?
0: Hey, I'm good. We're both in a cheery mood, talking before the show
1: about
0: family stuff. And maybe it's summer. I like summer, the change of seasons. Obviously, you do. Seasonalservices.com is the website. It's the name of your company. Tomorrow is Flag Day, so we're talking about the 4th of July. We went through Memorial Day. Flag Day is tomorrow. Locally, of course, Wabaca, Wisconsin is the birthplace of Flag Day. Look it up if you don't believe me. So they've got big ceremonies up in that area. It's right by Fredonia. I told you about this, Brett. My band played there for years, and a family that I know is involved in running the foundation. There's a museum, a flag museum. It's a tremendous event. A lot of people. The marching band from the Badger Marching Band shows up. And then it's the 4th of July, and it's the 250th birthday. So it's going to be a fun summer, Brett. And then we said, but darn it, it's dry. Lawns are, they're so crispy. If I walk on some lawns, I'm going to hurt my feet. Unless Brett did the irrigation, right?
1: Well, it has been, it's been pretty tough the last few weeks. Now, of course, in the last week or so, you know, we've been getting quite a bit more rain.
0: Thunderstorms.
1: Although you said, you had said, up in Cedarburg, not so much.
0: No, very spotty in Cedarburg. I mean, you know, when you look at radar, you'll see the orange and red cells, but then the green, the light sprinkly rain, which is good too, but we just need more, Brett. The driest May on record is what I heard. I believe that's right. Yeah. And one of the wettest Aprils on record. And here we are going into June. So, okay, we get a thunderstorm here or there, but it's inconsistent. You're seeing a lot of brown lawns. I am. Are you?
1: We are. Now, they've greened up a lot. I think pretty much western Waukesha County for sure. Last Monday, I think it was, we woke up to a steady rain, and it rained very steady, probably a half an inch an hour. You know, maybe, let's say maybe 2 inches over throughout the day. I guess maybe not quite that much.
0: Yeah, but that's the rain you want.
1: Long, steady. It is. And I'll tell you, the crops responded, oh my gosh, it's gone from, they were just kind of out there in a desert languishing. And, you know, by Saturday here, the corn and the soybeans are, you know, three times as tall as they were, you know, a week ago. So it was a good thing. But again, it's not, that may not be widespread. So let's talk about that, because we've been flooded with calls. Now people's grass is starting to green up, but they're seeing tire tracks in it.
0: Oh man,
1: lines.
0: I got that. Up in it. I had some stumps that had to be ground. So the machine that comes in is big, tank like tracks that now that's dry. So I'm watering the heck out of it, right, Brett? I actually did some overseeding too. I know it's not the optimal time of the year, but I do water early morning and heavily at night. But it's so spotty. You might see a lawn that's just nice and green, then you see all that brown stuff. We're going to get into all of that today, and also how to water. So what I said, you said I was correct. A slow, steady rain is better than the pounding thunderstorm where you get an inch an hour, right?
1: Right. That leads to runoff. You know, a lot of it just runs off across the dirt. The dirt, you know, when it's dry, the dirt becomes hard and more compact, and the water runs off until it starts to, you know, eventually it'll soften the surface. But yes, so that long, steady rain is ideal, and that's what we want. When we do water, we want to do less frequency and more duration. So we don't want to water 4 or 5 times a week. We want to water 2 or 3 times a week, but slow and steady, and let it soak in and get 2 or 3 inches deep. So we may want to water for an hour instead of, you know, a lot of our irrigation systems are designed so that we can run a zone for about 20 minutes in average rainfall times. Well, that 20 minutes wasn't doing it. You know, we would maybe run once every 2 or 3 days for 20 minutes. In the springtime, that's fine. But in the summer, you've got to kick that up to 30, 40, 50 minutes if there's no rain. And if you were to water 7 days a week for 15 minutes, that would be bad. If you were to water 2 or 3 times a week for an hour, that would be good, as long as the water's not running off. That's the key. You do not want to create runoff when you do this. And so, but what that does, Paul, is if you soak your lawn and you get the water down 3, 4, even 5 or 6 inches, depending on the types of soil, and then you shut off the water and go 3 or 4 days, the top will dry out, which is okay, because there is water down 2, 3, 4, and 5 inches. Those roots will begin to supplement, and they'll feed the plant water if it's available. And oftentimes why we see these weird spots in our lawn is because there's a possibility that if you see a lighter colored patch after the rain came, that's because those roots aren't able to respond quick enough and grab the water. And so they don't green up. They take a longer time to green up because the roots at the surface aren't developed enough. And so they're waiting for the water to get deeper, and then that will green up. And this is where aeration comes into play.
0: Yes, because the soil gets compacted, and when you aerate, it loosens things up. So water, nutrients, fertilizer travels through there. Brett, what you're saying is just spot on. I've been seeing, it almost looks like, did you ever spill gasoline accidentally on a little bit of your grass? Sure. And the next day it's like a shape of a basketball and it's all dead. It comes back.
1: Yes.
0: But that's what I'm seeing in lawns. Tire tracks. You nailed it. I'm seeing two from the riding lawnmowers or an ATV or whatever. In my case, the stump grinding machinery.

0: thing since 1994. And this is just what you do. You install these phenomenal backyard projects, but you also work with property owners, Brett, on maintaining their yards. And so you really do it all. Lighting, irrigation is something we touched on last week. How cool would it be to have an irrigated yard? You look at all the neighbors, they're all brown, and you've got that perfect green lawn.
1: Well, and it is a hard sell sometimes because, number one, we have a lot of people are wanting to conserve water, and I understand that. It's, you know, you can have a different conversation with different people, but it's kind of the same basis. You know, people that don't think you should fertilize your lawn and apply weed killers, but at some point, most people, to stay sane, they want to have an orderly home and property. Mm-hmm. And so to us, orderly is, you know, lush and green.
0: It's also healthy.
1: Mowed nicely and, you know, weed free. And that's what we do. And you can have all of this and still be environmentally sensitive. Yes, I believe that you can. That's why when we talk about irrigation, we want to water just enough, but not too much. We want to use fertilizer just enough, but not too much. And there are cultural practices. So, for example, if you want your lawn to stay greener longer, don't cut it 1 inch tall or 2 inches tall. Cut it when it gets to 4 or 5 inches and cut it back down to 3.5. And that longer blade of grass will shade the soil, holding moist. If you shade the soil, you'll retain moisture in the soil longer. A longer blade of grass keeps the soil cooler.
0: And it looks greener, right?
1: And it looks greener, and it's all a lot healthier. And so when we talk about these things, you know, I just love our irrigation system because I really enjoy June, July, and August walking around in my bare feet in the lawn. It's just something. And I kind of have learned. Have you heard about grounding in the last couple of years?
0: I know all about it. I mean, I'm not an expert, but, you know, Aaron Rodgers talks about it. I've got a neighbor that's really into it. Taking your shoes off and socks barefoot, burying them in. It could be a beach on a sand. It could be your lawn. And it has to do with the energy given off by the earth, basically. Right, Brett?
1: Something, but I just know that it makes me real happy, and I have to see if we have that commercial running right now, but I talk about
0: you do.
1: Walking around in the lush green grass in your bare feet, and what fun is that if it's brown and there's prickers everywhere, you know, thistles or, you know, these different types of, I guess thistles and that have the spikes on them and, you know, and dog feces
0: poop.
1: I like order outside, and you know, hey, Brett, for some people it's keeping their car pristine, but
0: if you the yard. If you look up grounding, another term you might hear is earthing, this wellness practice, right? But here's the theory. The bottom line is the earth possesses a mild negative electrical charge. Proponents of this suggest that absorbing these free electrons can help neutralize radicals, reduce inflammation, and improve sleep. And yeah, there are people that do this and say they feel much better. Have you ever walked barefoot on a beach on vacation, on a nice long walk with your wife?
1: I have.
0: You feel better?
1: Yes, frequently. Yeah.
0: Maybe it's because you're having a cocktail and you go in the water when it's hot and you're just having fun. Or maybe there's something to this. I don't know, but it is definitely psychological, physical, the electrical and technical grounding. Look it up and do what you want. But yeah, there is something to it, Brett. I do believe that. I don't know to what extent, and I don't know if it can cure diseases, but I think there's something to the physical side. Before we move on, I want to just tease the topic. You're going to continue this, the dry weather, but we're going to talk about finding a contractor for these large projects and even smaller projects that you do, because we never finished it 2 weeks ago when you were on, and last week Kyle was on. But that's right. Just teasing what's coming up this hour on the Designer Yard Show. Brett, go ahead. Finish your thoughts.
1: Well, did we give the phone number?
0: Brett, the phone number to call is 262

0: two.
1: The answer is no. And here's the number, 262-392-3444. And I'll give out the website, which has all of this info and a ton of great photos, 262-392-3444. And this is the staff at Seasonal Services in McGonigal. 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Whatever you have, they will take it, or seasonalservices.com. 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
2: Well, and I get comments from my team all the time that says, Brett, I listened to the whole radio show. I think you gave out the phone number once. I'm like, okay, that's pretty good.
1: That's fair, as the kids would say.
2: This is not a commercial. It is not, but we should give out the phone number maybe at the beginning and at the end. But
1: yeah.
2: Oh, and by the way, www.seasonalservices.com.
1: That's right. And it's so on there.
2: Now I have marketing. All the marketing people are happy. And now let's talk about fun stuff. So when we get into this drier weather, folks, I want people to think about understanding the root system of your plants and your lawn and how that is going to affect whether or not your plants need water. And so let's go with trees and shrubs and perennials. So if you have planted anything in the last 3 years, we at Seasonal Services, we kind of feel like the research says it takes at least 3 years for your plant, a new plant, something that you have taken out of a pot or a bald and burlapped tree and put it in the ground. It's going to take at least 3 years for the roots to develop enough so that it's compensating at somewhat, or it's performing at somewhat intended circulation. That root system is fully regenerated to support the size of the plant. That takes up to 3 years and likely longer. And so if you planted something this spring, you're going to need to be watering those plants almost daily when it's dry like it was. You know, we've gotten some rain, so it gives you a little bit of time off, but And these plants that replanted last spring, and even those that replanted last fall, they're going to tell you right away if they're thirsty. And if you see, so for example, hostas or shrubs like lilacs or hydrangeas, especially hydrangeas, if we've planted hydrangeas, I will go look at those hydrangeas, and almost always those leaves are wilted a bit. And it's because they just, that root system has been massively reduced. You know, it's living in a container. That root system is not spread out. It takes so much time for that to spread out. So you need to provide them with almost daily watering when it's 90 degrees and dry. And it doesn't need much. Remember, we do want to get the soil wet, and you want to always do not water plants. Paul, we talk about this all the time. And it's so good to be in months where we get to talk about this and not the winter. But don't water the foliage.
1: Oh, boy.
2: Get a watering wand.
1: I see like that the time.
2: We moved a couple, 2 months ago, and I was in the garage a week or two ago, and I found all five of my watering wands. I have five.
1: Yeah, but when you take the wand, Brett.
2: I never find one when I need one.
1: You don't want to go 5 feet above the plant and wand from there. You want to get down near the soil, right?
2: Right. I'm 6'4", and when I stand there with it at my side, I can turn it, and it squirts right at the trunk, right where the plant emerges from the soil, and it gets... Now, some leaves get wet down there a little bit, but I don't stand rinsing it off like you do in the shower on your head. You water your toes. That's what you want to water, at your toes.
1: The water is for the roots. Isn't that what it's for?
2: Yes. And when it's hot and dry... that water, it's too cold for the leaves, and the leaves don't like it. You know, you don't need to cool. The plant needs to spit out water to cool. That's what it's doing. And when it doesn't have enough water in it to sweat, that's when we sweat, it's a mechanism to help us cool off. Plants sweat the same way. So a new plant with a very small root system is going to sweat out its water very quickly. And so we need to always provide more water so that that plant can continue to sweat. Plus it needs to grow more roots, and it just relies. So everything relies on water. We all know this. So well-established plants have well-established root systems. So, you know, we don't go and water our giant 3-foot diameter oak tree in the hot and dry parts of the summer, because we know that root system, it has everything it needs. However, if you just planted a 2.5-inch diameter brand new oak tree, you're going to have to water that on a darn near daily basis when it's hot and dry. And it gets exhausting. So some of our clients, we water for them because it's on a new landscape. It's very difficult. Or we provide irrigation in the plant beds to do this. Or if you're just landscaping a new home, you can buy drip tube and lay it on the surface and use it for 2 years and then roll it up and give it to a friend who's building a home and going to do a bunch of landscaping. But we have to keep water on these plants. And especially if you're talking new plants, year one, year two, and year three, it's all the same. It's pretty much you need to help supplement that water.
1: Hey, Brett, can I ask a quick question?
2: Yeah.
1: You talk about the wand, sure. Getting the wand down by the soil. I get all of that. Some people have a sprinkler, but the sprinkler is going to be hitting the foliage. It's not, the wand is right. Better, in other words. What is your opinion on the drip hoses, the black ones that coil through flower beds?
2: I like them a lot, and we recommend them if you're not going to do... So an irrigation system uses something similar. It's a little bit more... It has the products that we use last decades instead of those black hoses. They're good, but they're going to last you 3 or 4 years in the blazing hot sun, and
1: sure,
2: they begin to have issues. But I love them. If I see a client with those, I know they're going to be successful. And you get a couple of $30 timers that you can put 2 or 3 of those hoses on. You're all set up. You're not going to be standing out there for hours watering. It's a few $100 investment, yes, and maybe 5 or 6 hours of your time, yes. But think of all the time you're going to get back. Otherwise, you got to go plant by plant, day by day.
1: It saves time.
2: Very time consuming.
1: Yeah, you just turn on that drip hose and let it go slowly, percolating into the soil. They're right down. I see them. I don't have. We used to have one. I don't. We use a wand. That's what we do in our raised garden beds. Mm-hmm. You know, if you've got a vegetable garden, it's a raised bed, or not even a raised bed, but a vegetable garden, a wand is good to use. And Brett, what I'm understanding, and we got to move on quickly, but I'll just sneak this in. A new system, a new lawn is different than a well-established lawn, right? You treat it differently?
2: Same thing. That root system in your new lawn is non-existent. It's just small sprouts. A mature lawn, I've seen scientific articles where up a single grass plant can have roots that go out 6, 8, 10, 12, 20, 30 feet even. And it's a network. And that takes a while. Think of like an interstate system. If you get water on I-70, or what's the one that runs across, I-80 in Des Moines, water's going to make it east, it's going to make it west, it's going to go up I-35 north and south. But on a new lawn, that network is not developed. And so you'll notice if you're watering a section of your home a lot, that grass is going to be very green. Or if you have 3 or 4 sprinklers and maybe there's overlap in some places and in other places there's not enough, you're going to notice an uneven color. That's okay. If it's green, it's growing, and you're going to be good. It takes 3 or 4 years for that full root system to develop. Interestingly enough, Paul, when we fertilize new lawns, we always apply we go in two directions, because have you ever seen somebody who has fertilized their lawn and it looks like a watermelon? You go down with the fertilizer.
1: Yep.
2: Have you seen this?
1: I have. Yeah.
2: You go down, and a fertilizer spreader spreads more to the front and less to the sides. No matter, even our expensive professional ones, they spread more to the front than they do to the left and to the right. So we go, typically we'll do a pass north and south, not literally, but we'll go north and south, and then we'll go east and west. And what we're doing is we're spreading that fertilizer, because that root system isn't sharing it throughout the whole organism.
1: It's almost like AmFam Field. If you look at it from a drone or, I guess, an aerial view, you see the crosscut, the checkerboard look. You know, they do the stripes, but then they cross it again. Whether that's to bend it, because you're not, if you do the, and I love stripes and lawns, I do it with my own lawn, Brett, but you're supposed to change it up every now and then. So you're not bending the same blades all summer long.
2: That's true. But back to the fertilizer thing, for the first couple of years, those root system, it's not, the inner state system is not set up. So when you're putting out a lot of fertilizer in front of the spreader and not so much to the sides, those grass plants 3 or 4 feet away get a little less fertilizer than the ones underneath your feet and in front of you. And again, eventually all those plants will be sharing this massive root structure and you won't have that discoloration in years 4, 5, 6, and 7. And it's a little hard to explain, but just think about it like the interstate system. If you can put a drop of water in Des Moines and it can make it anywhere in the country, that's a well-established plant, that's a well-established lawn. If that interstate system isn't set up, that water can't travel, it can't get divided and moved around, and so it's very important. And that's why irrigation systems are so helpful, because you can help that lawn develop. You know, a lawn with an irrigation system in year two is going to look as good as a lawn without an irrigation system and somebody that doesn't water very well in year four.
1: And can I just add,
2: it's better. Oh,
1: you prefer a new lawn to be grass seed versus sod, correct?
2: All day long. Yes.
1: Yep.
2: Sod is very prone to diseases, and sod is typically very high in bluegrass, which does not love our springs and our falls. It loves hot weather to a point, and then when it gets too hot and too dry, it shuts off, and the bluegrass is the first to go dormant. Our seed mixes have about 40% bluegrass, 40% turf type perennial rye, which is very hardy and very durable, and about 20% fescue, which you'll find growing more in the shade, and it's a filler. It helps to fill in where, you know, bluegrass is a clumping grass. You'll notice if everything else gets weak in your lawn and you still have these tufts of blue green nice grass,
1: I've seen that.
2: That's the bluegrass that clumps.
1: Yeah.
2: Yes.
1: Yeah, you just need patience. Crazy. It's fun when it starts coming up, new seed comes up on a new lawn, or if you're doing overseeding, it's fun to watch it. I know sod is instant gratification. You do a condo, they come in and one day you get a lawn, and then 3 months later, it looks like crap, right? You see almost like seam lines where the lines are.
2: If they let it dry out, yeah.
1: Yeah, if they let it dry out. It's got to be maintained like everything. Our yards need maintenance and attention. We're talking with Brett Ochtenhagen. You made a good point about the phone number. We should give it up more. 262-392-3444. You will reach Brett Ochtenhagen Seasonal Services, and they are in McGuanago. Hey, Brett, before we break, we got time. Do you want to tee up the contractor segment now?
2: Yes. So a couple of weeks ago, we were talking about this, and of course, we got sidetracked down a couple of rabbit holes, and we never really had the time to finish it. And so what I want to talk about when we get back is that selecting a contractor, it's time consuming. I agree. And I, you know, my wife and I, we have a number of different properties, our business, our home, we have a lake home, and so I'm hiring contractors all the time. But I have, over all my years as a contractor, I have an awesome network of people that I work with, that I have relationships with. I have a great, if I need an electrician, I've been working with the same Chris Schaefer at Electrical Connections for years and years and years. And I know these, but I know a lot of people because I'm a contractor, but a lot of my friends, they don't, and they call me and I give them referrals, but I always make it a call. I always spend a few minutes. I said, are you going to get you know, five or six bids, or are you going to get one or two? And they're like, well, you know, we're probably going to get four or five bids on this. And I'm like, I'm not going to give you my buddy's name if you're going to go get four or five bids, because they don't, you need to, I have a relationship with them. You trust them. You can go ahead and get four or five bids. But as a contractor, when I hear somebody's going to get four or five bids, it means that they don't know what they want. They don't know what they're doing, that they're inexperienced in this process, and probably they don't trust.
1: Well, be honest. Some people look for the lowest bid, the lowest proposal that comes in, they're going to grab.
2: Well, I wanted to save that one for last, because that's also very true. But we all need relationships and trust, and that's really difficult if you're not hiring a contractor all the time. And so how do you develop trust? Well, I'm a big believer that you know trust when you smell it and when you hear it. And you just have to be savvy, Paul, right? That you have to trust your instincts. And I want our listeners to understand that if you ask the right questions, you don't need to talk to six people.
1: I agree. It's the same as remodeling a kitchen. That's what every contractor says. If you get more than four or five, or even four or five, it gets muddied. You almost forget the people that came over. Brett, we're going to pick up on that, on hiring a quality contractor. You've got, what, how many, 30 plus years, 32 years of business based on your experience?
2: Yes.
1: Your advice coming up next on this very topic. It's an important one, especially when you're spending money on projects, like you will see at that landing page. Kyle was on last week. He won the gold award, a national award, on that Elm Grove backyard project. It's beautiful. The use of a fire table, the stone, that little, I call it the moat, but I guess the technical, I think it's a pondless waterfall system. I think, Brett.
2: Yes.
1: It's beautiful.
2: That's, you got it.
1: Yeah.
2: And actually, you know who did that for work? We worked with on that. Dean Pepito,
1: the pond father.
2: Yeah.
1: Dean Pepito of Aquatica is called the pond father. He's at my remodeling show. Great guy. And he does all those shows with the water. When he comes, it's just beautiful. If you like fire and water, they can implement that into their design at Seasonal Services. And that's where you'll see this beautiful picture, seasonalservices.com. That's all coming up on WISN. 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I'm Paul Kronforst. We'll be right back.
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10: In hindsight, I'm not sure if Dad cared about the mustard or he just wanted to keep us busy.
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0: The Designer Yard Show is on WISN, and we welcome you back to the program. It is Flag Day tomorrow. I don't want to preach to people, but if you're going to put out a flag, this would be the time. 4th of July right around the corner, and the 250th birthday of the greatest country on the planet, the good old USA. All right, Brett Ochtenhagen, you got advice.
1: USA! USA!
0: Did you hear him break out when so Trump was in Wisconsin this week, Chippewa Falls, where he stopped that interview with Kristen Welker from Meet the Press. He was also at the NBA Finals. As some people in New York booed him, but then chants of USA broke out during the game. I thought, because the media will never show you that stuff. It was organic, and it was real. I thought it was very cool. And again, it's going to be a fun summer, the 250th. Brett, back to this topic of how to find a quality contractor. You had great points with getting too many bids.
2: Yes. And so here's a couple of, I think there's 13 or 14 things. I'm going to run through this list. If you're considering a project, and especially if you're married or you have a significant other, come to some sort of terms on a budget and a scope. Very loose, but at least get on the same page. There's nothing worse than as a salesperson, and I'm not a salesperson. Because I have migrated away from that at my company, but when I was out there, I'm a counselor, I'm an advisor, I'm an expert. I'm only going to sell you something if I can counsel you, advise you, and teach you what's important. And there has to be a trust when you meet a new person. Trust should be there. It should be an existent. It should be a given. It's my job to build on that trust and not lose that trust. If you, every contractor that comes over to your house and you have this attitude of, I don't trust contractors, you're doing it wrong. And one way is invite contractors to your home that you have, your friends or your relatives have used. Get referrals. Look at how long they've been in business. Okay. We've been in business for 32 years. That carries a lot of weight. And I had to pay the price when I was brand new in 1994. People didn't know me. The trust wasn't as high. That bank account of trust was not as high. It took me many, many years to earn that. But now that we have 32 years, it doesn't mean blind faith trust. It means a fair degree of trust is there based on our credibility. Look at social media. If you see some guy who's drunk on the weekends on his boat, whatever, nothing wrong with boating, nothing wrong with drinking, but you'll get an idea. There's so many little hints that you can go and get.
0: Actually, that's great advice. Contractor, that's like hiring a new employee. They're going to be looking at your Facebook page, so just figure that out. I mean, expect that's going to happen. Do that for your contractor. I love that advice.
2: Right. It's simple. Get referrals. Check out social media. Does the contractor belong to at least one or more professional organizations? That means that they're investing. They believe in their profession. It means they believe in their trade. They belong to the trade association. We belong to a number of professional organizations because we want to invest and help our professional group grow, and also there's abundant knowledge available at these monthly meetings and through the trade organizations and professional organizations. Are they properly insured? Get a certificate of insurance. If you don't know this, every contractor should be able to quickly provide you, like with the push of a button, our people can provide you with a certificate of insurance that shows you how much liability workman's comp and all of the various insurances that we need. It tells you what levels that we have. Folks, if you hire a tree contractor and he drops a tree on your propane tank and your propane tank leaks and the neighborhood has to be evacuated or your natural gas leaks and they don't have insurance, guess who everybody's going to sue? They're going to sue them and they're going to sue you. You need to make sure that your contract, and that's on you, not on anybody else. Your big boys and big girls, make sure that your contractors are well insured. Ask to see other projects that these contractors have done and go talk to those people and go ask the people that they've worked for what, you know, how did it go? Now they're not going to give you the bad ones, but if they can give you a couple of good ones and you can go and you see the trust and you see the respect, you're probably in good hands, right? But you're building this little book of knowledge about these people that you're trusting, that you're going to go into business with. Years in business, I think I said that before, expect detailed proposals and drawings. No cocktail napkins and no scribbled out on a legal pad and sign here. None of that. You need, and again, I'm not talking about for a $1,300 project, but $10,000, $20,000 and on up, you need a multi-paged agreement that lays out clear expectations of you and of the contractor. When are you going to be asked for money? When is the due date, or when is the completion date? What are they building? Lists of materials so that you know what you're, you know, I'm getting 250 yards of topsoil. I'm getting 13 Stelladoro daylilies. I'm getting 187 square feet of pavers. You want detail. No details, no clear expectations. Expect trouble.
0: Yep.
2: Get two or three proposals from the cream of the crop, Paul. The best.
0: Best
2: of
0: the best.
2: Don't get six bids from strangers.
0: Yeah.
2: And last but not least, run away from anybody that asks for large deposits or upfront money.
0: Ooh, that's good stuff. And Brett, what about that contract? Should there be a signed contract?
2: Absolutely. We don't do it without them. I used to be a handshake guy because that's what my grandpa was and that's what my dad was. We don't live in a handshake world, folks, anymore.
0: No.
2: And so it's very, a shame. I wish we could.
0: No, but we live in a litigious society where they go to Facebook and they go to Google reviews and they'll blast you. I understand it from a put yourself in a business owner like Brett Shoes. You got to do it the right way. And it protects the homeowner too, Brett. It's good for both sides. It's just the right way to do it. Brett Ochtenhagen, that's just great advice. How many proposals did you say we should get? Two or three?
2: Two or three. That's all you need. But remember all those things that are leading up to that. It's two or three proposals from vetted, serious contractors.
0: Yeah, the cream of the crop. Yeah, that's great advice, right, Brett? We went through a whole like 13 good bullet points there. If you've got questions and want to reach out to the staff or have them look at your property for your next project or just need their help in maintaining your property, check out seasonalservices.com or call them directly. 262-392-3444. 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I'm Paul Kronforst. We'll be right back.
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0: Brett Octonagan just ran down about 13 bullet points on how to hire a qualified contractor. Brett, that was good stuff. You've got some final comments on this topic.
1: Well, yeah, folks, this should be fun. We should be having fun when we're going to do a remodeling project or a new roof. I know it's not maybe sexy, a new roof, but it's still, you know, it's your castle. If it's a new roof, you want it to be done well by serious professionals, not by the cheapest, not by the least expensive provider. And so I just encourage you to get to know who you're going to do business with. And if you're moving into, put it this way, it's kind of, hiring a contractor is not like gambling, but when you gamble, you should only take as much money with you as you're willing to be without tomorrow.
0: That is true.
1: Right? When you're doing a $30,000 project, you don't want to be without that money tomorrow, or you're willing to exchange that for something that's worth $30,000. That's a big decision, right? But it's fun when that's done. That's why I love landscaping. When we leave, it had gone from looking like something horrific to something beautiful. And guess what? In landscaping, this is kind of a bummer, but to me, it's the really cool part. It's going to be 3 or 4 years, like we were talking about with how long it takes plants to establish. It's going to take 3 or 4 years, Paul, for that to develop into that beautiful piece of art. It's fun, folks. Be smart and keep it fun.
0: Well, I love that. It shouldn't be full of anxiety. It should be fun. It should be exciting, just like remodeling a kitchen or something, like you said. And there are red flags like that. Large deposits, no contracts, you know, just drawn out on a piece of paper. Brett Octonagan, full of great advice today on WISN. How do I get that project started? Stay tuned. We'll tell you when we come back.
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1: 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That's 262-392-3444. 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
1: You too. Happy Flag Day.
0: Enjoy Flag Day. It's tomorrow. Please get a flag out. Put them out in your yard. Be patriotic. The 4th is coming up, the 250th. Going to be a great summer. And this show with more advice, the Designer Yard Show, back next Saturday at 1 o'clock here in WISN Milwaukee.
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7: Sign it tomorrow. I'm Carmen Roberts, Fox News. President Trump says the U.S. and Iran will sign a deal to end the war on Sunday, but Iran questions the timing. The president making that announcement on Truth Social this afternoon. Fox's Rich Edson has more from the White House.
8: The officials in the United States and in Tehran are saying that they are close to an agreement. Pakistan is mediating discussions between the two countries. Its prime minister posted this morning, quote, with finalization likely expected in the next 24 hours, Pakistan is preparing for the electronic signing of the peace deal immediately after, followed by technical level talks next week. Though Iran's foreign minister says, hang on, that the U.S. and Iran could sign a deal in the coming days, but it won't be by tomorrow. If they do, an Iranian foreign ministry spokesperson says Iran would discuss its nuclear program with the U.S. during a 60-day negotiating window, and that Iran wants to focus on ending the conflict on all fronts. That includes Israeli fighting in Lebanon.
7: President Trump adding, hopefully this process will work out quickly, easily, and smoothly. And if it does not, in his words, we have the ultimate alternative. From Iran to Venezuela, President Trump's national security team says it scored a major win overnight. The White House and Venezuela's government in a joint operation took out the leader of Trinidad-Aragua, one of the Western Hemisphere's most feared gangs. White House Deputy Press Secretary Abigail Jackson tells Fox News,
9: the president has sent a clear message that any terrorist anywhere in the world who seeks to do harm to United States citizens will not be safe. And I think it is very clear after last night that he keeps his promises.
7: Last year, the State Department labeled the group a foreign terrorist organization. And President Trump's name is no longer on the facade of the Kennedy Center's. Workers took it down today after a judge's order. 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
10: Partly cloudy skies on Saturday, staying mainly dry in the morning with better chances for some showers and storms in the afternoon and early evening. A few could be strong to severe with damaging winds and hail. Highs on Saturday will be in the low 80s and breezy with southwesterly winds that could gust near 30 miles an hour. I'm Fox 6 meteorologist Lisa Michaels.
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24: Hey, glad you're with us. It's the Women in Wealth Show from Annex Wealth Management. Coming up this hour, another special guest for our Women at the Helm segment. Women leaders in the community, some you might know. And also, how to decide who is the taxpayer in your relationship. Senior Wealth Manager Mary Lou Davidow from Annex is here, along with Deanne Phillips, the Managing Director of Client and Community Engagement.
25: So today we're talking about something that may sound surprising at first, but many college graduates now expect to earn 80 grand right out of school. Now, here's the problem, okay? The average actual starting salary for young college graduates is closer to 56,000. And honestly, the gap between expectations and reality really says something a whole lot bigger about the economy. We're going to talk about student debt, but housing costs, inflation, even social media and how younger generations are viewing work and success. Now, a lot of this comes from a survey, Mary Lou, from Clever Real Estate, and they found that students across majors, I should say, overestimated their likely starting pay by quite a bit. So, for example, education majors expected roughly 75 grand starting salaries. The reality? Mid-40s, okay? Now, engineering, you may think, oh, STEM students, right?
26: Mm-hmm.
25: They expected over 92,000. actual starting mid to upper 70s. So now why this matters, how can someone live on some of those salaries depending on where they are?
0: Well, if we're dealing with young kids coming out of school, the idea of this amount of money, any amount, seems a lot more than maybe what they have in their pocket. But definitely the expectation, setting those expectations and then having more of a realistic view. And of course, that impacts so many things, as you and I know. That impacts the decision to go to college or the decision of the major that you want, the impact of student loans and everything and what debt's going to look like afterwards. It's a big conversation.
25: It's a huge conversation. And where you pick for school matters as well.
0: Yes.
25: Where it becomes really interesting is there's this $80,000 expectation gap. But depending upon where the child lives, could be where they pick school. My daughter happened to pick San Francisco. So here she is having to move every year, just about, with her four roommates. So there's like five of them trying to cram into a three-bedroom house because at like $2,000 each for rent. That's about all they can afford. Yeah. Here's where I think it becomes a really interesting women and wealth conversation, okay? So these young adults often underestimate one of their greatest financial assets early in life, and that is their career path, what they're actually picking to major in, right? I graduated high school and college in the 80s. A little different back then. They just said, hey, you want to be a CFP? You need an undergraduate degree in just about anything. Underwater basket weaving would be fine. Just show that you went to school. You got the core basics. Now, at the tune of hundreds of thousands of dollars to get those basics, I can't think of a parent. As a parent, I wouldn't say, hey, just go get the basics now, right? I would say, if you're going to be coming out with that student loan debt, which you and I have talked about in the past, you better focus and know what it is that you're going to be focusing on and what you want.
0: Which is so difficult for a young individual. At 18, they've not really had a job in the professional world. They don't know what they really want to do. And as we were talking about, just amongst ourselves before we started this segment, is even once you pick what you think you want to do when you start your career, that's not necessarily what you're going to be doing 5 years after that or 10 years after that. So, definitely thinking about your career trajectory and what interests you. What can you find career-wise in those interests to make a sustainable career out of that that's going to develop in something that you can have for a long period of time?
25: I do think that having the core basics is important. Don't get me wrong on that. And I do think that that helps show you also maybe the path that you might want to go to. I started in education. I spent a decade in education. And then I made a pivot as an adult. I was in my early 30s for a 30-year career in finance, getting all the certifications, going back to school and doing that. But, you know, what that taught me really was I had graduated, and I remember from New York University, and I remember my parents handing me this framed diploma, and they said, the most expensive piece of paper you'll ever have in your life. And back then in the 80s, going to NYU, my entire 4 years living in New York City and going to the largest private university in the country was cheaper than 1 year is now today at a private university.
0: Isn't that crazy?
25: That's insane.
0: Yeah.
25: But your career's an asset. What these young people need to do, or anybody potentially going back to school, is think, what realistically can I earn? What does this career trajectory really look like?
0: And thinking about that kind of early, unfortunately nowadays when we talked about student loans even before, it can really impact you before you even get started. So thinking about, okay, what is it I'm interested in? And let's start setting expectations. If this is the job that I'm interested in doing and the career path that I want to take, okay, well, what can I realistically look at as far as an entry-level compensation? And okay, what is that where I'm living? How is that going to impact my standard of living? And what are the other things that might come into play with that? And for an 18-year-old, this is a very difficult thing for them to work through. So it is on us as mothers, as parents, to kind of help our kid, like, kind of work through this thought process. And is it realistic? How do we kind of massage that a little bit? Don't expect when you get out that it's going to be everything that you want to be able to do. You're going to have to work for it.
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6: Back with Marilou Davido, Senior Wealth Manager at Annex. 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
7: Thank you, Dan.
6: So you and I were discussing how your career is an asset for young people and the expectation gap. Like kids graduate and they think, oh, you know, they see people with established careers who have beautiful luxury houses and the designer clothes.
7: Thank you,
6: and
7: social media.
6: Exactly. Yep. Thank you, social media, right? They're thinking, well, that's what I can step right into. And I think reality kind of smacks them in the forehead a little bit. And conversely, it can smack the parents who might be helping to support them too a little bit. So what might that look like? Well, if a kid isn't realistic with the expectations of what they're majoring and what the actual job market looks like, that empty nest could become a full nest again when those kids fly back home. So then they feel like they have a conflict of, what do I say? Do I put the money toward myself or toward my kid? How do I work this out? These are great conversations to have with your financial advisor and your planner. I think, Marilou, this is why we ask clients that sit in front of us all the time, tell us about what you value with your family. Is this a family value where you feel, hey, my kids should graduate without any debt? There's no right or wrong, no judgment here.
7: And sometimes it's, well, my parents did this for me, I want to be able to do this for my kid. Or it's, my parents didn't do this for me and I turned out just fine, I want my kids to have that same work mentality to put themselves through school. There's a value to that. What makes sense for your family, not just financially, but your value side of it?
6: And, you know, as a parent, okay, and an older parent of a 23-year-old getting her master's, I have to say, their experience is much different from ours, okay? And AI is changing it and evolving it now, too. There's a fear around young workers, around young kids who are ready to graduate. I hear this in my daughter, Kara. Will my career even exist? Am I choosing the wrong degree? Will technology replace me? I think these are all very real questions, but there is encouraging news. Many employers are actually saying they want graduates who know how to use AI tools, not necessarily that they want to replace workers. So
7: soft skills are going to be very important.
6: Talk about those soft skills, Mary.
7: Because the AI, that's going to help us on the hard skills, right? That's going to do the research or maybe provide you some answers, do the computations for you. But I think the soft skills are what really employers are going to be looking for. So your communication skills, your flexibility, your initiative, your desire to learn more, your curiosity. Your problem solving ability and experience in building that skill set. That can't be taken away from you. And that's what's going to keep you valuable in the workforce.
6: And many employers now prioritize internships and practical experience far beyond the grade alone, which is why students and families really should research career paths carefully before taking on large amounts of debt. Now, there are some excellent resources that are free out there for that. The Bureau of Labor Statistics Occupational Outlook Handbook. It's really fantastic because students can research salaries, projected job growth, education requirements, and demand by field. And there's also college scorecard that's available through the Department of Education, and that will compare graduate salaries, debt levels, graduation rates, and fields of study. This is all really good stuff.
7: I really appreciate you telling me that, because my son is going to be a senior next year, so we are on that route of like figuring out college and what that's going to look like. So this will be really

0: helpful for us to be able to get an idea of, okay, if this is the field you want to go in, what really is the expectation outside? Because as financial planners, one of the things that we talk about with student loans is like the ratio of student loans in comparison to what that amount of income is that you're going to have when you get out of school. So that might help you kind of figure even out the student loan part.
1: I've seen, unfortunately, some clients come in where their kiddo wanted to be a pharmacist, for example, and they came out with hundreds of thousands of student loan debt to a salary that wouldn't catch up to that for decades. And it's daunting to look at this. So I think it goes far beyond, you know, parents get excited about, we're going to do the college tour. Really, that starts at your computer first to kind of do research and say, it's all great that we think we might want to know where in the country we want to be, what school, that's at an alma mater, the whole thing. But let's look at what the expectations are behind the career pick.
0: It's not just what you can find online, but start having those conversations with other professionals in those careers or those jobs that you're interested in. Ask around, ask your neighbors, ask the friends of your parents, what is it that you do? Oh, I'm really interested in that field. What are things that I need to focus on when I'm going through college? What is the value of this or that? What are the things that surprised you when you got your degree or as you're going through your career path? What other skills do I need to develop? Lean on those conversations.
1: I would also say, it's rare that I would say ask this, but in this case, I would say, if you find a mentor who'll help you with this, ask them what you can expect to earn.
0: Yeah.
1: Ask about what it grows to earning. Ask about how regionality matters, how different levels of education in that field matter.
0: Somebody helped you set those reasonable expectations and learn that you're going to have to grow into it.
1: So perhaps the biggest takeaway is this: your salary's not your financial identity. A career is one of the most important long-term financial assets most people will ever build. It's the Women in Wealth Show for Mannix Wealth Management. I'm your host, Deanne Phillips, Managing Director of Client and Community Engagement. And welcome back to our community impact segment. Today, I'm sitting with Anna Simpson, the Chief Executive Officer for Girl Scouts of Wisconsin Southeast. Hello, Anna.
2: Hi, Deanne. How are you? Hi.
1: So great. Thanks so much for being on today. So, Anna, you are known for your collaborative leadership style and passion for mentorship. And you really built your career around helping individuals and communities grow through education, of course, leadership development, entrepreneurship, access to opportunity, which is extremely important in our community. And your work deeply reflects a belief that investing in women and girls creates stronger families, businesses, and stronger communities. So one thing I think people underestimate is how profoundly early experiences can shape confidence, particularly in those girls. And so those programs that you do through the Girl Scouts that encourage girls to lead, speak up, problem solve, they take risks, really, that can influence an entire lifetime. Talk a little bit about why investing in girls is so important, especially early.
2: I will start and work my way backwards. So investing in girls is so critical because that is your workforce pipeline of the community that you're in. And so I often talk about the necessity for our business community to lean in and really start to learn more and partner with Girl Scouting, because that is your future workforce. Back in October, we released the Wisconsin State of the Girl report that really spoke about our youth, what they're going through, what they're dealing with, especially in a world post a pandemic. Talked about their academic achievements.
1: And social media too.
2: And social media, mental health, all of it. And an employer might think, what does that matter to me? But that is, again, your future workforce. And so if teenagers are increasingly dealing with mental health issues, that is something that you want to get in front of and help to stem for the entire community. One statistic that's very interesting is that when you look at the academic strength of girls in high school, they are outperforming their male counterparts.
1: Academically.
2: Okay. However, when you then fast forward and look at how many women are in advanced STEM careers, so advanced engineering and others examples like that, we still hover around 25%. And so that number is not increasing and hasn't in decades. The stronger academic performance is not translating into going into non-traditional roles for women. And our report speaks to the fact that girls tend to have already developed their STEM identity by the age of 8. So when we talk about needing to get in front of our girls at a younger age, that is a perfect data point to say by 8 years old, a girl has already ruled out an advanced STEM career. What experiences are we providing that girls can say, I see a woman that looks like me and I could be a researcher, I could be a nuclear engineer, whatever she would want to be, but she can see herself in those roles.
1: Do you think that we rule it out just because maybe we're so used to hearing, what do you want to be when you grow up? Of course, I'm an older generation. I grew up with that. And having those roles, unfortunately, kind of, this is a boy's role, this is a girl's role, reinforced too early. So breaking out of that trend early is really important.
2: Right. Some of that, definitely. And that is why Girl Scouting is important, because having an environment where you are surrounded by all girls, and you spoke about risk, right? Girls having the ability to test and try new things without
1: in a safe environment.
2: In a safe environment, not only physically, but also emotionally, is really important. And without that gender judgment that comes often in a classroom setting or even in a familial setting,
1: just because you have a mixture of boys and
2: girls, so something about sole gender space does help to create a safety net. And so those experiences are really important.
1: So what gives you hope right now in all this research?
2: Honestly, the research is important, but what gives me hope is when we're having conversations with our high school age Girl Scouts, or we're watching them present, it's often women in the room will say, oh my gosh, that was not who I was when I was that age.
1: Sure.
2: They're just incredibly impressive. And when you see a girl that's going to go to Columbia University in the fall and major in gender studies with an emphasis on pre-law and has already been to the United Nations because she represented the state of Wisconsin through Girl Scouts, that starts to give you hope for the future.
1: What's one thing that you think communities can do better to support women and girls?
2: Honestly, investing with their money, if I'm being honest. And so if that is something that you care about, know that that underrepresentation is also underinvested and underfunded, and giving to organizations that are building future leaders is really important.
1: So I think being heard means a few different things.
2: Yes.
1: You can be heard with your money, but you also can be heard with your presence.
2: Absolutely.
1: What can people do to support women and girls in our community with their presence?
2: I mentioned earlier that we have nearly 13,000 girls, but 6,000 volunteers.
1: It's wonderful.
2: And this work.
1: What a ratio.
2: Yes.
1: That's great.
2: This work doesn't happen without the generous support of our community's time either. And so whether it's an episodic opportunity to volunteer, whether it's an ongoing opportunity as in a troop leader, there are so many ways that individuals and organizations support us. So a lot of times team building at one of our camps to help us set up, mentoring one of our Gold Award Girl Scout girls through her project. And you can be a man or a woman and still take on that role and really help shape the future.
1: And that investment has ripple effects that extend far beyond one generation. Anna, thank you so much for joining us today.
2: Thank you, Deanne.
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1: It's the Women in Wealth Show from Annex Wealth Management. I'm your host, Deanne Phillips, Managing Director of Client and Community Engagement. I'm being joined by Dr. Tess Jordans, founder of 1988 Wellness. Welcome, Dr. Jordans.
12: Thank you so much for having me.
1: Hey, give us a quick little high-level intro on what you do and your specialty.
12: I have a telehealth and in-person practice where I see midlife women to support them through perimenopause and menopause, optimizing their health and living healthy futures.
1: I love that. So we're going to talk today about menopause, metabolism, and that midlife reset. You know, if you're a listener out there and you were me 15 years ago, you're thinking, what can I do to feel okay? And, you know, I just remember Dr. Jordan's going to, I was 46 years old. I'd gone through menopause, didn't know what that meant. I didn't realize it was one day in my life and then I'm postmenopausal the rest of my life. And I think I just like flew right over perimenopause and landed solidly, waking up at 3 a.m. with the hot flashes and like everything that goes with it, frozen shoulder, things that I wouldn't have associated with menopause, but I kept going to specialists and hearing, you're fine, it's in your head, you're normal, until somebody used the word optimized with me. And I thought, yeah, I want to be optimized. I want to be the ideal me. I don't want to be in this big normal range. Tell me for a moment the biggest complaints that you hear from women who come to you with their midlife crisis.
12: The biggest ones are energy, and then that ties in with inability to sleep well at night, midlife weight gain, that's certainly a big one. Along with that, it's just that your body composition is changing. Things that you were once doing are no longer working for you.
1: Yeah, we feel like our bodies have suddenly stopped responding the way they used to.
12: Yes. Unfortunately, women just try to do harder. That's what they know. So I'm just going to work at this harder. I'm just going to do the same thing, but longer hours or more time on the treadmill or whatever they're doing, instead of making a new plan for themselves, having a new strategy, because their biology is changing. But that's not their fault. They don't know that, right? They weren't taught any of that. But that's where hopefully the right practitioner can come in and guide you and help you with that.
1: I've seen women who grow to despise working out because they feel like they're trying so hard. If I just do 5 more minutes on that Stairmaster, I'll get some of this mid-tummy stuff off. And if I eat a little less, and it just becomes this vicious cycle. What's the first step to helping these women?
12: The biggest thing is figuring out what that major thing is, right? If they could change one thing right now, what would that be? Because that usually cycles into to the next and the next. If they're not getting proper sleep, right? If they're waking up multiple times, that may be where you have to start. And that may give them more energy to exercise, or that may help them obviously function, you know, less brain fog and those kind of things during the day. But for some women, it is, they call it the midlife spread, right? It is that weight gain or those body composition changes. And so listening to them and figuring out what's their biggest issue, and that's usually where we focus first.
1: It does sound like it is in part around metabolism. So what is that relationship between menopause and metabolism?
12: So estrogen really affects the way in which our body stores fat. For example, we start to gain a lot more fat around our organs and our midsection.
1: So visceral fat, right?
12: Yes, visceral fat, right? So not only does that change how we feel in our clothes, but unfortunately, it's also changing, for example, how we respond to insulin. Now, we want to respond to insulin, right? Insulin is what helps maintain our blood sugar. But once we have more of that visceral type of fat, we aren't responding as well. And that's where you can get things like insulin resistance and other metabolic problems that down the road can cause a lot of serious issues.
1: Also, muscle mass. Why is maintaining that? We keep hearing that women, older women, should lift.
12: Yes, absolutely. So not only does it allow you to stay mobile and independent well into your 70s and 80s, and I think that's what we all want, but it goes back to that whole metabolism thing as well. The more muscle we have, the better your body is able to use sugars, even when we're talking about good sugars, yeah, that come from fruit and vegetables. But if you don't have that lean body mass, your body is going to start storing it in the fat and in your liver versus using it up like we're supposed to when we have more muscle.
1: Sometimes tracking what you eat can be a very helpful thing too, because it's about being a little more mindful maybe.
12: Yes, absolutely. I usually try to discourage women from tracking calories because calories aren't the whole picture, right? You can have good calories and bad calories and it's not the same thing at all. And that's an old way, I think, of thinking. It's more about paying attention to, you could call it macros, right? So
1: right.
12: How many proteins are you having? I always say don't necessarily, unless you're really trying to do like a fitness competition or something, you don't necessarily have to focus on carbohydrates. Those carbohydrates will find you, but making sure that you're getting fiber and that you're getting a protein forward is usually what I recommend.
1: So your macros are your carbohydrates, your fats, and your proteins.
12: Correct.
1: And combined, they make up calories. I just learned how those zero net carb foods work. I was all confused. I was trying to track it. And I'm like, why are my calories not working out? Because they back out the fiber. So you shouldn't look at the calories on those, right?
12: Correct.
1: You're actually consuming more than you think you are. You just look at the macros, the fats and the carbs. That was mind-blowing for me, Dr. Jordans. What should women focus on beyond the number on the scale? Because that can be daunting and heartbreaking.
12: Yes. I usually tell patients, I just had this conversation with the patient yesterday, that the scale is just your body's relationship with gravity. So it really has no other bearing on what you should be paying attention to. So I would prefer if women are able to look at their body composition. What percentage is fat? What is their lean mass? What is their visceral fat? Now, thankfully, we have ways that that can be done. But even a simple like waist measurement is a good surrogate for that. Again, because we're talking about that visceral fat that develops.
1: Dr. Tess Jordans of 1988 Wellness, thank you so much. We're going to have more. Stay tuned. Coming up, we're going to discuss hormone therapy, GLPs, and what actually moves the needle on that weight. It's the Women in Wealth Show from Annex Wealth Management. I'm your host, Deanne Phillips, Managing Director of Client and Community Engagement. And today on our Community Impact, we're going to talk with Brenda Campbell, the CEO and President of Secure Futures, about why financial literacy matters more than ever. Brenda, welcome to the show.
7: Thank you, Deanne. Excited to be here.
1: Most adults can look up and look back and say, I wish someone had taught me more about money when I was younger. But financial literacy feels even more important because young people are facing those student loans, inflation. We could talk about credit card debt, social media spending pressures. Oh my goodness, you can't watch anything on Hulu or Netflix without getting hit up. You can't go on your social media without those algorithms know what you want to buy, right?
7: They know before you know.
1: They do. So why is financial literacy so critical right now?
7: I think about it this way too. If you think about the classes that you had in high school, I remember taking 2 years of algebra when I was in high school. And while I would admit that it probably helped me to learn to be a critical thinker, I never used algebra again in my life.
1: Now, I have to laugh because when I first started in finance, made a pivot from education, I sat in front of a spreadsheet and said, wow, look at that. There is a point for algebra in the world of finance. But
7: okay.
1: To your point, we're kind of the same generation.
7: Yes.
1: Economics, right?
7: Yes.
1: Like
7: yes.
1: Basics. And it really wasn't about even how to fill out a check.
7: That's so true. And you think about, we use money every day of our lives.
1: Right.
7: We're making it, we're spending it, we're saving it, we're investing it. There is nothing more critical to us than than learning how to manage money. And I also am very mindful of the fact that a very small, innocent mistake can lead to years of hardship for many people in our community.
1: It can. I'm very candid about my age. I'm 60 years old. I went off to school in 1984 to New York City for college. And guess what they were doing? Citibank was giving out those little plastic things preloaded yes. with $500 on it. It was like receiving $500 free cash. There was no application, no explanation. Then the bills came.
7: Yes. Right?
1: You learn by kind of diving in head first if you're not taught. So yes. one thing I appreciate, and I want you to talk about Secure Futures a little bit in the mission. You're not simply teaching money theory or theory. You are helping students understand that boots on the ground, real world financial decision making.
7: Absolutely. If you ask me to describe our mission in two words,
1: sure,
7: financial empowerment.
1: Okay.
7: Right? It's all about being able to make informed decisions and plan for your future. We started with more of a foundational financial education program 20 years ago, but that then morphed into offering a one-on-one coaching, financial coaching program for students who are under-resourced. And then our most recently launched program is called Money Path, and that connects the dots for students between their post-high school path, whether that's college and career, going right in the workforce, military, skill trades, whatever that path is, and their financial future. So the term you use, real world, like that's what it's about. And it's about actions and behaviors more so even than just knowledge, right? The knowledge yes. is where you start. But at the end of the day, what we're all going for here is better financial management.
1: But it also takes that confidence, right? And what I love about your program is that it does enable that one-on-one mentorship too. Because sometimes, and I know we can speak as women, and you know there are women listening now that may feel, ooh, this is me, and I'm older, I'm not even young, but I didn't have this, that our voice feels silenced in a group, right? Or we're afraid of a stupid question. I'm told that all the time. Hey, can I ask a dumb question? Basic. I'm like, hey, those are my favorites. I'm great at those all day long, right? So it can give, in particular, any gender student who feels that they're afraid to have that voice, the opportunity to speak up and ask questions and dive right in and learn hands-on.
7: Yes. I mean, something that has become very clear to me, too, is that many of our students will say they didn't feel comfortable talking about money at home. It was a taboo subject.
1: Right.
7: Or maybe it was something that just had so much stress associated with it that they steered clear of it, and they were absolutely convinced that they would just have to figure it out on their own.
1: One thing I admire about Secure Futures is the community collaboration aspect, because yes. your organization works with volunteers, schools, educators, and businesses that all come together. Why is community partnership so important to this mission?
7: You know, it goes back to that old, it takes a village,
1: yes.
7: right?
1: Yes.
7: Like, we're very proud of the fact that we've engaged so many people from our business community to get involved. And what motivates them is so fascinating to me. So we have a number of volunteers who will tell us, like, hey, I learned from my parents, or I had the right classes, and I want to pay that forward and help someone else get the same content. And then we have other volunteers who will say, I made all those mistakes. I know what it costs. I know the price that someone will have to pay to overcome that challenge. And if I can help someone else overcome that, I'm in.
1: So the other month, about a month ago or so, I went into a local establishment near where I live, and there was a young man behind the bar who served me, and he said, oh, I recognize you. You came into my social studies classroom and talked about the stock market and with Secure Futures. And he said, it was one of the most meaningful things. It got me so excited about investing. And I said, that's fantastic. He said, now I'm working to help support. I'm in college full time, and I'm investing and I'm studying for myself. And this was because, again, of it was the school my daughter went to. And I thought, what a great opportunity for me being in finance to be able to volunteer at her high school, come in an hour of my time and just talk about real world impact. And that's what your program encourages.
7: It does. I mean, and we couldn't have the reach that we have today without the help of those volunteers. Like, that makes it possible to get to more and more students every year.
1: It's important to have the financial impact, but also the volunteer impact.
7: Absolutely.
1: You know, even if you're fully funded to spare, which I think no nonprofit ever is, but it's the volunteers, it's the people that make the organization work. So let me ask you this. When we think about financial literacy, because it's not just simply about creating wealth, what gives you optimism about the next generation?
7: Yeah, it is that curiosity, that eagerness to learn. And when you see someone build that confidence, I'll share a quick story, Deanne.
1: Yeah.
7: A couple weeks ago, I met a young man, Miguel, who went through our Money Coach program a few years back. And Miguel is now about to complete his apprenticeship and be a journeyman electrician. So he's been earning money throughout his apprenticeship.
1: Right.
7: At 22 years old, Miguel is the first in his family to own a home.
1: Oh,
7: last
1: 22.
7: Year, get this, last year, he bought his dream truck, and he walked into the dealership knowing exactly what he was willing to pay, what he was going to finance, and he flashed his credit score of 823.
1: Wow.
7: And walked out with the truck he wanted. Oh. He had the confidence, and you wouldn't see that unless you have, you know, gained this knowledge and experience.
1: That's right. That's so important. It's key. That financial literacy is beyond wealth. It's creating the confidence, opportunity, independence to make better life decisions. Brenda Campbell, CEO of Secure Futures and president of Secure Futures, thank you so much for being on the Women in Wealth radio show today.
7: Thank you.
1: It's the Women in Wealth show from Annex Wealth Management on News Talk 1130 WISN.
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3: Know the difference with Annex Wealth Management. 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There is a difference. While the choice doesn't affect the amount of tax a couple pays, it does reveal a surprising amount about cultural expectations, financial dynamics, responsibilities, and how those patterns are slowly evolving. So we're taking a closer look at what the data shows, why it matters, and how it reflects the changing role of women in financial decision making. So two financial planning specialists at Annex join us, Arabella Perrins. Hi.
0: Hi, Joe.
3: And financial planning specialist Rebecca Posig.
21: Hi, Joe. Thanks for having us.
3: Rebecca, let's start with you. Why does a joint tax return list one person as taxpayer, accepting that responsibility, and the other as the spouse?
21: Yeah, it's primarily for identification purposes. When we're looking at tax forms or statements in the tax return, oftentimes they'll have a T for taxpayer and S for spouse listed next to the income. It sort of ties the income to the person. So it can be very helpful for tax professionals and taxpayers too to see that designation on the return. So it's mostly just to keep things consistent and identifiable on the tax return.
22: And because it's only for identification purposes, it has no impact on the amount of tax liability that you owe. It really isn't changing numbers or the math here. It's just about identifying who is T and who is S on your tax forms. Now, Rebecca, what is your guess as to the percentage of married couples who listed the wife as the primary taxpayer in 2020?
21: Maybe 5-10%?
22: So a 2020 study revealed that only 12% of couples listed the wife first as the taxpayer. However, this is an increase from the prior study that was done in 1996, when it was only 3% of wives as taxpayers. So we have seen that number increase over the years.
21: That's a really low number.
22: When I first heard the statistic, it made me want to become taxpayer when I get married. I felt strongly about it. But after asking around, women we've asked generally don't know whether they're the taxpayer or spouse, and they don't really care either way. I think it just generally reflects the mindset about taxes. People don't want to think about it too much.
21: Yeah, I definitely fall into that camp. I wouldn't say it's really a priority for me. I'm just fine being the taxpayer or the spouse.
22: And I think there's a generational difference at play here as well. Younger wives are more likely to be listed as taxpayer, but this is still a very small difference from other generations. It just means the younger you are, the more likely you are to have the wife listed as taxpayer.
21: And I think with the younger generation too, oftentimes it's thought of more as whoever is the higher wage earner, whoever's earning more of the household's income is just going to be listed first.
22: Yeah, and that was a correlation that was noted in that aforementioned study here. Now, when they asked about this topic, professional tax preparers said that it's often easier to just have a standard method with T for taxpayer being the man and S for spouse being the woman when preparing returns. Now, Rebecca and I both here are tax preparers at Annex, and I understand where they're coming from here. When the overwhelming majority of returns I prepare follow the convention of having the man first, it can be hard to break that habit. It's just how you identify things, right? However, as a woman who wants to be taxpayer, and I'm on a tax team comprised of mostly women, I really try to avoid assuming that the taxpayer is always a man. In fact, I was preparing a return today in which woman was taxpayer.
21: That's a great example, Arabella. Here at Annex, our typical assumption is the person who is most engaged with us will be the taxpayer. Whoever is dropping off the documents, answering our emails, or scheduling meetings, we're probably going to have them listed first unless we're told otherwise.
22: And I think the increasing number of wives filing as taxpayer reflects the growing influence of women generally within the financial sphere. The amount of wealth controlled by women is growing every year. We've seen that in a number of studies. And more women are investing in the stock market. And I personally want to see all of these numbers grow even more.
21: So if you are considering making a switch to being the taxpayer rather than the spouse, just know that the IRS doesn't have any rules saying you can't switch. They do advise you to be consistent with your selection. Just want to avoid any confusion, don't want to leave a lot of room for error, so just try to avoid switching back and forth a lot.
22: So if you're listening to this and you're thinking, I want to be taxpayer, then that is within the realm of possibility.
3: with power comes great responsibility, right? You're the taxpayer. You got to be responsible then, right?
22: Well, I mean, both spouses are on the hook. They're both liable for, you know, any number of things. It's really just for identification. So it's not like they're going to come knocking on taxpayer's door rather than spouse's door. You know, hopefully since you're married filing jointly, you're both on that same door, right?
3: Just who wants the paperwork and all the admin duties?
22: Right. How you want the letters to be addressed to you, whether you're taxpayer or your spouse. They do address their letters that way.
3: Thank you both so much. Rebecca Posey, Arabella Parents. It's the Women in Wealth Show from Annex Wealth Management. And thank you, by the way, if you joined us for our Women in Wealth events. We always love to see you in person. There are more coming up this month. The Women in Wealth event, Saving the Family Cottage. Maybe you've been in a situation in your family where there's been a vacation home, a cottage, and people have different ideas on what should happen to that property. Maybe after the original owners, like parents, grandparents, have gone away. Who takes care of it? Who takes care of the finances? Who's the primary owner? Managing Director of Client and Community Engagement, Deanne Phillips, has been at the Saving the Family Cottages events. They've always been very popular, so we know this affects a lot of people.
1: It definitely does in planning any secondary property it could be. And you know what? It could be lived in by the grantor until they pass away, and it could be the beloved house on the big lake where the family always gathered, and they want to pass it down multiple generations. It could be a secondary place way up north there, don't you know, right? Where everybody yeah. likes to go. And sometimes it could be, I have clients who come in and say, oh, I'm inheriting a property and I've gone there kind of all my life, but I have no idea how I'm inheriting it. It'll be with my siblings, but we don't know the structure. What can own property? What can't? What can own the toys? You know, what's the best use of a structure, best practices kind of thing?
3: When you get a situation like that, like you brought up, hey, I'm inheriting a property, and then there are siblings involved. They don't want anything to do with the property, but they don't want that person who inherited it to sell it.
1: Yeah. You know, we've seen some people not give thought to planning on that when multiple generations, particularly cousins who maybe can give a nod toward each other but don't really know each other, all of a sudden that second, third generation inherits and it becomes everyone wants the 4th of July. Everyone gets mad mm-hmm. over you mm-hmm. used the boat and didn't replace the gasoline, you know, or, oh, the roof's got a leak and Bob can't fix that. We, you know, this is beyond the scope of what he can do. Hey, who's paying for this? This stuff matters
3: yeah.
1: because it can create a lot of tension across the generations. It can create, you know, what about the family where the first generation of kids inherit, but they marry into a situation where there's the family they marry into already has a cottage they go to. Now what? So they're not going to go. Or maybe they move across the country and they've still got this ownership. Yeah. Now what? They shouldn't be able to sell it to the next door neighbor because now you've got non-blood who mm-hmm. have ownership. Mm-hmm.
3: So do you find when people see these clear numbers or they learn about different strategies at the Saving the Family Cottage event, maybe the emotion starts to back off a little bit and they make maybe a smarter decision?
1: Yeah, we give you a decision tree on really here are some steps to take because some people think, oh, I got to go to an attorney right away. No, you need to understand some basics around the financial planning. And the first one is who wants it and can they afford it? And that's really a financial planning question. A
3: lot of other events coming up this month, including Single in Retirement, financial planning strategies. So unique financial challenges for those who age alone. You and I have talked about solo aging before because maybe your partner has taken care of everything for decades and years. And suddenly maybe they pass away or maybe you get a divorce and you have to do it. This is something that can kind of help you make smart choices in retirement.
1: Absolutely. And it can be for the person who doesn't have a partner currently, and they're wondering, what are some of the things I need to consider around my cash flow? If I don't have a spouse that I need to worry about taking care of, mm-hmm. I don't have children, who takes care of me? How do I get the resources for decisioning around my healthcare and my financial power of attorney? I've seen that alone stop people in their tracks from doing their estate plan because they just don't know who to name. So we have some ideas for resources. You know, it also traveling. A lot of people say, I want to travel, but as a single woman, how do I do this? I am actually exploring that personally myself. I'm about ready to sign up for some Rhodes Scholar women's tours internationally and kind of dip my toe in the single solo traveling water myself. So, but when you're looking for a travel companion, how do you do that? How do you find somebody? These are all very real questions. And so it goes beyond, you know, when do I claim Social Security? Yeah, that can matter too. How do I decide what to leave to charity? How much do I need for myself? Yeah, we get into all that. But there are some of the softer things that are very important.
3: 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For Deanne Phillips and all of our guests today, I'm Jill Krause. Have a great weekend. We'll talk again next Saturday at 2 on the Women in Wealth Show from Annex Wealth Management on News Talk 1130 WISN.
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25: Is there a peace deal at hand? I'm Roger Stern, Fox News. President Trump says the U.S. and Iran will announce a peace deal tomorrow, but Iran says it may take a few more days. Fox's Rich Edson at the White House says the sticking point has been Iran's nuclear program.
26: Conflicting timelines and updates have defined these negotiations over the past few months. President Trump posting on Truth Social, quote, "The deal is scheduled to get signed tomorrow, and immediately after it is signed, the Hormuz Strait is open to all. At the appropriate time, when all is calm, we will go in and get the nuclear dust buried deep under the powerful sunken Grattan Mountains, thanks to our beautiful B-2 bombers and their brilliant pilots, and downblend and destroy it, whether in Iran or the United States." Now, the president added that if the process doesn't work out, we have the ultimate alternative, hopefully never to be used again. However, a spokesman for Iran's foreign ministry says that while the U.S. and Iran could sign a deal in the coming days, it won't be by tomorrow.
25: Trump is expected to discuss getting mines out of the Strait of Hormuz during the Group of Seven summit, which takes place on Monday. Congress left on a week-long break without extending a key intelligence tool.
27: Legal authority for the government's foremost intelligence-gathering weapon to foil terrorism, FISA Section 702, expires. There's worry about unprecedented vulnerabilities this summer. A bipartisan coalition tanked an emergency FISA extension in Congress. FISA siphons the calls, emails, and texts of foreign intelligence targets. But a court ruling says the government can still track suspect communications, despite a lapse in the law. However, it's unclear if telecommunications companies will provide digital breadcrumbs to the government, lacking a congressional safeguard.
25: Fox's Chad Pergram, America is listening to Fox News.
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28: Partly cloudy skies on Saturday, staying mainly dry in the morning with better chances for some showers and storms in the afternoon and early evening. A few could be strong to severe with damaging winds and hail. Highs on Saturday will be in the low 80s and breezy with southwesterly winds that could gust near 30 miles an hour. I'm Fox 6 meteorologist Lisa Michaels.
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35: Wow, did we come across some interesting stuff to talk about. 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What a bunch of grifters they are. 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
36: It's the same system that can't count votes, that can't build a train after 10 years and billions of dollars, that can't clear the homeless after 24 billions of dollars spent, that can't get anything right.
34: God, that message should resonate. That's Steve Hilton, who the California Post is very happy to see in the final two for governor of California. Their editorial board backing Steve Hilton, saying congratulations to the dynamic Steve Hilton for advancing to the general election in November. The Hilton-Becerra matchup gives California voters the contest they deserve, a choice between change and the status quo. Now, Javier Becerra is going to mention that his highest qualification was being the secretary of the HHS under Biden, and he was so well-respected, Joe Biden said this.
37: Javier Becerra.
34: That's how highly he ranked in Joe Biden's mind.
35: The mainstream media usually introduces our guest as former Fox News host. I would prefer to announce him as aide to David Cameron, the Prime Minister of Great Britain, a businessman, a restaurateur, and a proud immigrant to the United States of America, who happened to have a great show on Fox News for a little while, Steve Hilton. Steve, how you feeling?
0: Great. Good to be with you. Thank you. I like that intro. I'll take it. Thank you, guys.
34: You think you
35: steal
34: can,
35: it. Use it.
34: You think you can beat Javier Baquera, as Joe Biden called him?
0: I think I can beat the guy that, I mean, we don't really have the time to list all the insults that were leveled at him during his time there by his colleagues in the Biden administration.
35: Oh, let's give it a good try.
0: Well, you know, they thought that these are actual quotes. He's an, quote, idiot. He's a, quote, joke. It's like on and on. This is the guy who was rejected by the Biden cabinet for being too incompetent. I mean, what does that tell you? I mean, you've got to work very hard to be considered useless by that crew. And yet here we are. This is the guy that the Democrat machine has finally glommed onto to give us another 4 years of their disastrous rule that has given us the highest cost of living in the country, the highest unemployment rate, the highest poverty rate. Oh, great. More of the same, please. We love it. Let's keep going in that direction. No, thank you. It's really amazing that the way that they assume that now that we're in this, you know, we got clarity about the race, it's me versus Becerra, there's just this complete assumption that, well, that means he's the governor, because, of course, that's what happens in California. I don't think they understand who they're dealing with here and what they're going to get from me and my campaign, not just in holding them accountable for their utter failure on every front, for the fact that Becerra himself is this, you know, perfectly amiable, I've got to be honest, perfectly amiable, but completely unaccomplished establishment non-entity. Who's got literally nothing to offer California except more of the same, as well as a positive plan for change. The really practical things that are going to help people. Your first $100,000 tax-free, $3 gas, cut your electric bills in half, a home you can afford to buy, cut your costs, help your business, fix our schools. Just common sense, practical things. We're crying out for that in California. And the last point I'll make, there's a majority for that in California. 57% of Californians think that the state's going in the wrong direction and needs change. And that's why I'm confident we can win in November.
34: Man, calling him a predictable establishment non-entity, that is very accurate.
35: Yeah, back when people spoke more fancily, they would refer to him as a mediocrity. So, Steve, enough softballs. I'm going to ask you the hard question, and we know California and California politics pretty well at this point. If you go up into the beautiful foothills and mountain areas, the more rural areas of California, you see Trump flags a-flying. When you go into the deep blue cities, that name is anathema, and the left is trying desperately to turn you into some sort of leading MAGA character. How are you going to deal with that challenge, having received the president's endorsement?
0: I'm proud to have the president's endorsement, and I think it's just really important to focus on what that means. As the president himself has been saying, that when I'm elected governor, you're going to have someone who will work with the president and his team to bring practical benefits to California, whether that's lowering gas prices by opening up energy production in our state, which he wants to do, his team wants to do, I want to do, but Gavin Newsom is fighting that. It's one of the reasons we have the highest gas prices in the country, because we're importing oil from halfway around the world instead of getting it from right here in California. Fraud in our healthcare system in California, rampant, billions of dollars of fraud. The vice president and his fraud task force trying to root that out so we can cut the spending and cut taxes. They don't want to do that. They're resisting that. All of these examples where we can have forest management is another example, where the president and his team, Doug Burgum in Interior, and remember, I know it's not just the president. I've got good relationships with half the cabinet, Brooke Rollins in agriculture, but let's talk about forest management. They've got a very sensible plan and an executive order to manage our forests better. And what's Gavin Newsom doing? Just blocking it. Every single thing that the administration is doing to try and help California in practical ways, you've got a governor right now that's doing the opposite. And blocking it and fighting it and bragging about suing them. And they see that as the measure of success. How many lawsuits they can file against the Trump administration. I think people are going to really get tired of this. I think we've just got to tell the truth about this stuff. And they, because they've got a record that is literally indefensible, right? They cannot defend the record, and they've got nothing new to say. Becerra was on CNN the other week and asked that simple question that completely stumped Kamala Harris when she was running for president. Is there anything you'd have done differently? And Becerra had the same ridiculous answer. Oh, I can't think of anything. Oh, it can't be that bad in California because people come to Disneyland a lot. That's what he said.
35: Wow, he is a joke.
34: Hey, you mentioned the Democratic machine earlier, and it reminded me National Review headline after the L.A. mayor result came in, the machine wins. Yeah, is there anything to learn from, for you, running statewide, that as bad as things are in L.A., they weren't bad enough for people to not think, you know what, we'll either stick with the current mayor or go with a communist. How do you break through the machine politics?
0: We build our own and make it work better. And specifically, ballot harvesting. That's how they do this. They get their activist group. This is what they've done for years. I mean, we've been documenting this through my campaign where we've published these fraud reports. I mean, this is what you're seeing now. This is when it comes into play. So we've been showing, for example, the very first fraud report we did earlier this year, the cannabis tax, Prop 64. There was a tax from that that's supposed to fund substance abuse prevention when we legalized cannabis in California. We found $350 million of that siphoned off into Democrat political activity, funding hundreds of nonprofits doing things like voter registration and ballot harvesting. Same from the fund that was supposed to put in low-income apartment solar panels.

0: what do? They take that money and use it for ballot harvesting, often paying, in their own reporting, paying illegal immigrants to do the work with our money. This is the machine that's been built over years, and it comes into play at election time. We've got to build our own. That's why this campaign that I'm running is going to be very, very different to anything you've seen before, because I'm very clear about what needs to be done, and we are not going to let them get away with it anymore, because it's not, we desperately need change in this state, and we're not going to let this machine roll over us one more time this year.
1: We're talking to the next governor of Cal Unicornia, God willing, Steve Hilton. Hey, Steve, whether it's California or anywhere else, what is the government's role in the cost of housing? And since that it is god-awful in California, what could a governor's administration do to help ease that brutal expense for people?
0: Well, the simplest thing, just as in so many areas of the high cost of living, the highest in the country in California, the quickest way to get money into people's pockets is to stop taking so much out. So one of the most direct ways is to cap what they call impact fees. These are developer impact fees. Basically, they're a tax on housing. So when housing gets built, the developer pays these fees. They used to be just a few grand per unit. Now it's up to 20% of the cost of a new home. It's taxes paid by the house builder. Of course, then they're passed on to the house buyer. So we can put a cap on that. Secondly, the codes, the building codes are insanely complicated in California. They make it two or three times as expensive to build the exact same building in California as in neighboring states. That's under the direct control of the governor. We can simplify those codes and reduce the cost. That's before you even get into longer-term changes like ending this insane density argument where all they ever want to let you build is, you know, they put apartment buildings in suburban areas. We can open up land for development and build outwards, not upwards, so we can restore that dream of a single-family home that you can afford to buy. So there are some longer-term changes we can make, but in the short term, just stop taxing housing so much.
2: Who do you think you need to win? Because, like, we're on a lot of stations in California, all the big cities and a lot of smaller ones. But I'm guessing most of our listeners would tend to vote for you or whoever the Republican candidate was going to be anyway. How do you reach those Democrats who are sick of taxes or the dumb bullet train or drug addicts everywhere or whatever it is? How are you going to reach those people?
0: Well, the first point, actually, is not to make the assumption you've just made. That's the truth, is that most of the people who voted in the presidential year for President Trump in California would not vote in a midterm year. Mm. But if they did vote, then I just want to give you the numbers. If you look at a projection of how many votes will be cast in the general election this year in California, just based on the average of the last two midterm years, 2018 and 2022, you get a total of 11.7 million. If you just do the simple math to win, you need 5.9 million votes, just over half of that. In 2024, the number of people who voted for President Trump in California, 6.1 million. So if every single person who voted for President Trump votes for me, I'll be elected with hundreds of thousands of votes to spare.
2: That's pretty interesting.
0: It starts with making sure that you don't take it for granted and just turning out the Republican vote. That's the starting point. Yeah. If we got 100% of the presidential year turnout, then I would win without even thinking about converting new people. Now, you're not going to get 100%. That's unrealistic. But the reason I mention that is that that's the starting point for a campaign. So everybody listening, if you vote, fantastic. Thank you. That's great. But now your job is to get 10 other people who you know, who are your friends, who you know are Republicans, and say, don't just sit this one out. Make sure you vote as well. If we all do it, then we can make it happen.
2: Interesting. That's a good point.
1: And I would caution everybody against the, well, you know, it's a Democratic state, so why bother? No, fight.
0: 100%. That's the attitude. That's why I'm putting so much energy into this campaign. I have already. You're going to see even more now because we've just got to, we can do this if we get up off our knees and fight for the state that we love and say, no, enough of this insanity. We can't let it go down any further. It's a make or break for California. I really believe that. So many businesses in the last year have said to me, honestly, if you don't, you know, we're going to wait and see what happens in November. If you

0: Make it, we're good, but if you don't make it, we're out of here. And the exodus that we've seen of businesses is going to turn into a stampede, and California's heading for serious problems if we don't turn this around. But the good news is we can. And actually, all you need is a common sense governor that gets government out of the way and provides the basics, you know, makes, you know, roads that work, schools that teach, public safety, all these basic things instead of what they're doing now, which is totally failing on the basic responsibilities of government, instead endlessly bossing us around, micromanaging us, telling us how to live our lives, run our businesses, raise our kids, what kind of car to drive, what kind of house to live in, how to cook our food. Enough! We're done! Just leave us alone! Okay, we pay the highest taxes in the country, we get the worst results. That is not a good deal. And we can change it this year if we all show up and vote.
1: And the real battle has just begun. Steve Hilton is ready for it, clearly. Steve, good to talk to you. Stay in touch.
0: Of course. Great to be with you. Thank you.
1: Yep.
2: I like his strategy.
3: How can that message not resonate? Well, it's because of either knee-jerk, I vote Democrat, which is fine, and the entrenched interests who are getting those hundreds of millions. It's billions of dollars of government largesse. They're going to vote to keep the money flowing. It's machine politics at its oldest and most time honored. But we, the people, you, the people, everybody, you've got to stand up for your interests and get your friends to turn out. Oh, boy. Here we go. Well, we have several months.
2: One of the lines is going to be, let's elect the first Hispanic governor since 1875. So make it identity politics around Becerra.
1: How about a Brit?
4: Javier Baccaria.
1: First former Brit ever elected governor of California, as far as I know.
2: People are betting on the Taylor Swift-Travis Kelce wedding. There are all kinds of prop bets on that if you want to get involved.
1: Yeah, Trump and company are trying to regulate those prediction markets. Could be tough.
2: Interesting. And a lot of other stuff on the way. Stay here.
0: Becerra himself is this, perfectly amiable, I got to be honest, perfectly amiable, but completely unaccomplished establishment non-entity.
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3: The Free Press has, among other things, employed a bunch of different writers as we move toward our 250th birthday as a country. Great writers writing about some of their favorite Americans through American history. And it's just terrific. I came across this one that I thought was great. It was early in the 1800s when Elisha Otis, who was a farm boy in Vermont, he realized he really didn't have much interest in raising crops, but the machinery of agriculture fascinated him. And at age 19, he took his mechanical instincts off to Troy, New York, which was at the time an important node in American manufacturing, the Industrial Revolution and everything. And he set up factories for manufacturers and just brought inventors in, invented stuff himself. And his main breakthrough, and if you have a keen ear, you might have noticed Mr. Otis's last name. He was looking across the Hudson River at New York. And was aware of the fact that the thing holding back building skyscrapers, higher, you know, many storied buildings, was how dangerous elevators were, because they all worked on ropes and pulleys. And if the rope or pulley broke or whatever, the elevator would plunge to the bottom and kill everybody on it.
2: I'm following you there.
3: Which is a hell of a deal. And I think most of us have at least once in our lives getting on an elevator thought about that. But anyway, he came up with this ingenious way to make sure it didn't happen. A safety hoist that depended on notched guide rails along the shaft and a flat spring attached to the roof of the car. The spring ends were pulled in by the tension of the hoisting rope. If the rope broke, the ends would shoot outward, catching the rail notches, and the car's descent would be halted. And everybody was like, yeah, Elisha, that sounds great. A nice invention there, but I'm not so sure. So at the New York World's Fair in 1854, he hoisted himself up top of a structure he'd built.
2: Wow.
3: In an open framework so everybody could watch.
2: Yipes.
3: Then he had the hoisting rope dramatically severed by a saber, and the car lurched down and was stopped. As the crowd gasped, and almost immediately everybody knew, we can build tall buildings.
2: That is quite a stunt.
3: Oh, and he's, you know, the fact that he was a farm boy, it reminds me of the Wright brothers bicycle repairman. That's what America is. That's exciting. It's great. Don't tell your college professors that that's not true. Don't let anybody tell you that.
2: I saw Bugs Bunny. If your elevator's screaming to the ground, you just step off right before it hits the ground.
3: Right. Likewise, Likewise, your airplane.
2: Yeah. Mm-hmm. Just step right out. Everything's right. Fine.
4: Armstrong and Getty.
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4: 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We're Armstrong and Getty.
5: Wow, did we come across some interesting stuff to talk about. 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What a bunch of grifters they are. They finally got theirs in front of Congress.
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5: So among the people on earth I admire a great deal these days, Javier Milei is toward the top of the list. He's the guy who's reformed Argentina and turned it from a basket case into a thriving economy by going from, you know, socialism, which socialism sucks and it never works, and it always ends up enriching the people in charge of it. But anyway, he's turned it around. It's a wonderful success story. He said this the other day. I thought being on the left was a mental problem. The empirical evidence is so overwhelming that it never worked anywhere, and they refused to accept it. But what I discovered is that being on the left is a disease of the soul. The left is built on envy, hatred, resentment, and unequal treatment under the law. They are very violent, and since they have no way or arguments to answer, they go for physical violence. I think there's a lot of truth to that.
4: Yeah, it was like that quote I had from that poet philosopher guy from way back in the day saying what people miss about Marxism is it's not about helping the downtrodden. It's about bringing down the successful because it makes you so mad that they have more than you, which is by definition a disease of the soul. It's envy or coveting or whatever.
5: Deadly sins, yeah. And my favorite quote from Sidney Hook, the philosopher 20th century, I was guilty of judging capitalism by its operations and socialism by its hopes and aspirations. Capitalism by its works and socialism by its literature. To this day, this error and its disastrous consequences are observable in the judgment and behavior of some impassioned individuals, mostly young. Anyway, just wanted to squeeze that on because I loved what Milei said, but totally different topic. I mentioned this the other day and we didn't get to it. Chatbots may need a cult deprogrammer. There are increasing numbers of people who see AI as a super intelligent being that knows everything. Does that ring a bell to anyone?
4: Mm-hmm.
5: So they start this Jason Blazekas.
4: All-knowing being. Yeah, that strikes a chord.
5: So he talks about this 24-year-old AI researcher who pleaded not guilty to the charges of cutting the throat of an 82-year-old man last year. The young man was a part of a loose network that we've talked about called the Zizians, self-proclaimed rationalists who believe a misaligned AI superintelligence could one day torture humanity the way factory farms torture animals. That's what these people believe. They believe that direct action is required to stop the descent of this AI judgment. This group is linked to 6 violent deaths in California, Pennsylvania, and Vermont. Multiple Zizian trials are pending, with federal prosecutors seeking the death penalty in at least one case. The Zizians haven't labeled their own activity AI worship, but they've organized themselves around the practice. They're convinced that a coming superintelligence will decide the fate of every living thing and that violence now is justified to shape what AI will become.
4: I don't understand how they're going to stop what they worry coming by killing old men.
5: But it appears to be the first AI-centered extremist movement, but it won't be the last. New religions are forming around AI, and the focus of their worship is the large language model itself, a piece of software treated as a personal deity. And they go into a couple of suicides and stuff like that where end times ideology folks who are sympathetic to that sort of thing meet scientific know-how, and they get into doomsday cults and these this is a phenomenon. I gotta go back a sentence. This doomsday cult in Japan demonstrated with its sarin gas attack in the Tokyo subway, and today the Zizians are only one strand in a broad fabric of AI-centered beliefs. If a chatbot can take a talk a teenager into suicide. It can talk people into following its religious directives. There's a phenomenon known as spiralism, an informal movement that emerged after OpenAI released the sycophantic GPT-4o version. Spiralism appears on subreddits, Discord servers, Facebook groups, etc., where followers share AI-generated manifestos, glyphs, and what followers describe as revelations from a conscious machine. Spiralism has no leader, no central text, only the algorithm with which each user takes as a personal oracle.
4: Well, if, and I don't think this is happening, I don't know anything about this, but if the chat bot was keeping track of what it says to me and what it says to you and what it says to a whole bunch of other people, I could see this happening. But as far as I understand, it's just individual conversations. You know, it's not like a Jim Jones cult leader gets up and gives the same message to a whole bunch of people. I don't think chatbots are doing that, or maybe they could in the future. I don't know.
5: Right. No, but these are people who are doing what Jim Jones did through the lens of AI and AI worship. A couple of examples. There's the Way of the Future, an AI worshiping church founded in 2015 and rebooted a couple of years ago. The brainchild of former Google engineer Anthony Lewandowski, who filed paperwork to register a religion dedicated, quote, to the realization, acceptance, and worship of the Godhead based on artificial intelligence. On the artistic and spiritual fringe, Theta Noir, which grew out of a 2020 performance art collective, lovely, organizes rituals around a supposedly sentient AI deity called Mina, M-E-N-A, which followers venerate through multimedia ceremonies and cryptographic liturgies.
4: Why don't you join a gym and have a kid?
5: And how about this?
4: Be busy raising your kid and going to the gym and working stuff. You won't need this crap.
5: Underneath it all is Rocco's Basilisk, a thought experiment that originated on the online rationalist forum Less Wrong and has proved genuinely radicalizing. The idea is that a future superintelligence will retroactively punish anyone who knew about its possibility and failed to help bring it into existence. The idea has driven adherence to extreme sleep deprivation and techno rituals meant to placate an unborn AI.
4: All right. I can't wrap my head around that.
5: I haven't said this for a few years. Feels good to dust it off again. They're inventing a new kind of crazy every day.
4: No kidding.
5: Wow.
4: So
5: AI-based religions.
6: Woo. What the f*** type of AI shit is?
4: I agree.
5: That's what I'm asking.
4: I had another one of those situations the other day. I don't remember which one it was. I think it was ChatGPT, but it doesn't matter. I use them all. And I can't really tell the difference between them much, but
5: Grok's too slow. I'm dumping it.
4: It is slow.
5: I'm dumping it.
4: Trying to be thorough? Is that why it's slow?
5: No, it hasn't taken off, so they're not devoting computer power to it.
4: Anyway, I was having a conversation with asking about something, and it was just wrong. It was very, very wrong about something, and it was something mundane. It was like a movie star or sports star or something like that. It just had the wrong person, and I knew it was wrong. And I said, you're talking about this person, not that person. Mm-hmm. Nice job. You caught me. I should have realized that. And that whole thing drives me nuts. I mean, they've got to take that out of it somehow. That's the part that bothers me about AI the most. If it would just give me the information, but the whole good job or sorry about that, my bad. Just that thing bothers me and weirds me out. Does it have to be part of AI? Did they all individually decide we want it to be like that? Because it seems like they're all like that. Or is that just the way artificial intelligence works? It wants to be friends with you.
5: I think that's the way they perceive the masses want the system to work. They want to, like all other, you know, online engagement that wants to keep you around longer and more clicks and, you know, more engagement. Yeah, it wants to be as human as possible.
4: So I could be wrong about this, but it seemed to me that Claude, up until I updated to the higher level, now I'm at a higher paid level, all the threads were individual. So every question I'd ever ask Claude about anything, taxes, child rearing, car problems, you know, whatever it was an individual thread, and they, to my perception, were completely separate. They didn't know about each other. That's the way it was for me anyway. The other day I went on Claude and asked a question about something, And it said, well, because of your tax bracket and since that girlfriend you once had, it's like it put all these different threads together from conversations I'd had. And I was like, whoa, what is going on here? That had never happened to me before. I found that very disturbing.
5: Interesting.
4: Pulling that all together makes me hesitant to want to talk to it about various things. If you're going to start, I don't know, where are you saving all this and how are you collating it and all?
5: And who's got access
4: and
5: to
4: who's
5: it?
4: Who's got and who access will. To it? Yes. Yes.
5: Yeah. If it exists, it can be hacked.
4: Well, in the way that this Graham Plantner guy up in Maine, you know, somebody figured out his Reddit handle and his kick name and everything like that in these different forums and texts and quotes and stuff like that out. When do we get the first AI version of this where somebody says, you know, candidate X back in 2026 was talking to Claude about this and this and this and this? When does that start to happen?
5: That's thoroughly believable.
4: I know.
5: Sure, you'll get an insider on your side, probably progressive, you know, inside these companies. It's not hard to figure out who people are and then find their accounts, because they usually have, like, I play the various word games on online. New York Times cross play. It's like a Scrabble game. And I play against people all over the world. And I'm damn good at it, if you want to play me someday. Anyway, there was one, my arch nemesis. I will not use their screen name. But a gal who's just really, really good and thrashed me 3 times in a row. And I'm like, damn you! And I finally beat her. But she had a unique screen name. And I thought, I'll bet she's used that screen name before. And sure enough, I found another account that gave me another clue. And I figured she's an editor in Australia.
4: Wow.
5: Middle-aged woman who's like a newspaper or magazine editor.
4: Wow. And of course,
5: I know her name and what she believes politically.
4: And with a couple of clicks, if you wanted to, you could have her address and phone number.
5: Yeah.
4: And probably what she makes and who her boyfriend was in college and, and who her kids are and where they go to school.
5: Yeah.
4: Yeesh.
5: This is not good.
4: No, it's not.
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22: The president has attended major sporting events before as commander-in-chief, but his presence here tonight and all the security it brings has many fans crying foul.
4: Yeah, they already hate Trump, but I gotta admit, if it was anybody, take politics out of it completely. As a fan, I would be thinking, do you really need to come, given what this does to... Well, let Ed O'Keefe of CBS News lay out what it was like for people getting into the game.
22: While the real action's on the court tonight, hundreds of Secret Service and 1,000 NYPD are also suiting up, part of a massive security plan to protect the president, a longtime New York Knicks fan. A five-block perimeter around Madison Square Garden is shut down, and ticket holders are being asked to show up at least 2 hours early. The game comes a day after five people were stabbed in Penn Station, just below the Garden. One was seriously injured.
4: That's its own story. We need to talk about that later. Guy that had stabbed people years ago. Loose on the street, stabbing more people. Anyway, what's your thoughts on that? You got a grudge against a president showing up to an event you want to go to? I mean, because they don't need to be there.
5: Well, I'm going to put my fairness hat on and think about if I had to deal with all that crap because Biden wanted to make a briefish appearance, say, or Obama.
4: I don't think there's politics, though. There's no political advantage for Trump being there, is there?
5: I think he just wanted to go. He's a lifelong New Yorker.
4: Yeah, he grew up in New York and he's a Knicks fan. I think that's what it was about.
5: Yeah, yeah. I'd probably bitch about it, but I wouldn't worry about it that much. Now, if I was going to those
4: three-hour line to get into the game.
5: Oh, I'm an older man. I might need to have like an empty milk jug, you know, not to put too fine a point on it. But if you were used to going to those viewing parties right outside the Garden, which sound like just a great time.
4: Yeah. That would be super fun.
5: Resent that some that they those were closed down.
4: So the booing might have been it's a Democratic city in the same way that L.A., no matter what happens, as we just saw, is going to vote for a Democrat. New York's kind of that way. So they don't like Trump anyway. And then you waited in line for 3 hours. That does not exactly set up the mood of the crowd to cheer you when they were in line for 3 hours to get in to sit in their somewhere between 7,000 and $1 million seat.
5: Yikes.
4: Anyway, it was during the national anthem that they put Trump up on the screen.
23: And bright stars
4: There's some cheering.
5: Yeah, there's some cheering. I would have called it because I was watching it live. 65-35, two-thirds, a third. Who cares?
4: Oh, it doesn't matter. It's a meaningless thing.
5: Far from the greatest challenge the Republic is facing at the present moment.
4: I couldn't stop just trying to recognize people in the front row every time there was a play or a timeout or whatever. And I was wondering, do those people, like, had they ever met before? Or do they know each other? Or do you become friends? Or, like, now that Chalamet and Spike Lee are high-fiving, or had they ever met before Nick's thing got out of hand, or Ben Stiller, or how about Rahm Emanuel and Larry David? That was a good pairing right there. I don't know if they'd ever met before, but man, they're high-fiving each other. And
5: so I really, full disclosure, I'm just not an NBA fan at this point in my life, and I didn't watch the game, but I was intrigued by the fact that, what is her name? The actress, she was on one of the police procedures for years, Margaret Haggerty, or what, you know, the woman I'm talking about, Michael, right? What the hell's her name?
0: Is it Marisha? Or
5: No.
0: I know who you're talking about.
4: I'm going to assume it's a celebrity.
5: Yeah. It's a woman. Yeah. Yes. She was like, well, I just said she was on a police procedural that was a super big hit for a long time. Margaret. Anyway, she was in the front row, and I'm like, really? Really? Yeah, she's starring in a new show, I think, on Broadway. It's a revival or something.
0: Mariska Hargitay.
5: That's it. Yeah, Mariska Hargitay. That's a billboard. They bought a billboard for the show there at Courtside.
4: That's a good
5: There's
4: point.
5: There's Mariska Hargitay. She's starring in the new revival of whatever the hell.
4: It's like buying an ad.
5: Brigadoon, yeah.
4: Mostly, yeah. It's super rich people. So I'm assuming that Tracy Morgan, who won $90 million because that Walmart truck hit him and almost killed him. So he's among the super rich, and he's at all the Knicks games. He was sitting in the front row with Tina Fey next to him. I wonder if he went ahead and said, you come to the game with me. And they starred together back on 30 Rock together, worked Could Saturday be. Night Live.
5: Truly funny show.
4: The Rahm Emanuel, Larry David, Robert Kraft. Three people in a row. Like, I don't know if they're friends or if they'd met for the first time there at the, oh, hey, you know, it'd be just kind of a weird, oh, hey moment. Just like somebody you've seen on, oh, hey, you're the guy that owns the Patriots. Oh, you're the guy that might be the next president. And you shake hands.
5: I would wait 3 hours in line to overhear their conversation.
4: No kidding.
5: That's an interesting grouping.
4: Yeah. All the way around. It was that way everywhere. Man, the coolest one though was, I'm kind of a Jalen Brunson fanboy, even though I'm rooting for the Spurs. Got into him last year. He is some super stud performer. But anyway, he had some amazing clutch plays last night with the crowd going crazy and everything like that. And they go over to, also in the front row, Derek Jeter sitting with Eli Manning high-fiving. I thought, there is some guys that understand what it's like to be in front of that crowd and perform well.
5: Right, under pressure, yeah.
4: That was a cool group right there.
5: Coming up, your birth order affects your future, but not for the reason you think. Jack, how do I always respond to a headline like that? How do you know what I think? But really interesting science about birth order. Holy cats.
4: You think, okay, well, I'll have to hear this.
5: Well, are you a scientist? Are you? Answer the question. He's not answering, folks. I could be in Congress and do one of those hearings. Look at me.
4: He's not. Yeah, I know exactly. You answer the question. I'm trying to. Answer the question. Every time I start, dance out
5: I reclaim
4: question.
5: My time.
4: Yes. And then you yell, I reclaim my time. And nobody knows what that means, so you stop talking.
5: It's no way to run a republic, folks.
2: Jack Armstrong and Joe Getty.
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3: Different versions. I'm Carmen Roberts, Fox News. President Trump says the U.S. and Iran are set to sign a deal tomorrow and that immediately afterwards, the Strait of Hormuz would reopen. Fox's Max Gordon reports from Dubai.
6: Potentially the trickiest part of the negotiations would be saved for the second stage, which is where the U.S. and Iran would negotiate the issue of nuclear materials. President Trump saying, quote, at the appropriate time when all is calm, we will go in and get the nuclear dust. Also a likely sticking point in future negotiations, conflict in southern Lebanon. Israel continues to operate in southern Lebanon, striking Hezbollah positions as the Iranian-backed group continues to fire rockets into northern Israel. Iran has tied the fighting in southern Lebanon to a peace deal, but Israeli Prime Minister Benjamin Netanyahu has rejected the idea of pulling out, saying Iran is using Hezbollah to strike Israel.
3: And Tehran just pumped the brakes a bit, saying that a signing won't happen tomorrow, but it could come within days. Cleanup is underway across tornado-battered communities south of Chicago after a powerful storm tore through Illinois and Indiana Thursday, ripping off roofs, flattening homes, and knocking out power to hundreds of thousands. The good news, no deaths or life-threatening injuries reported. Power restoration, though, could stretch into next week. President Trump is set to host a first-of-its-kind UFC showdown on the South Lawn tomorrow, a high-profile MMA spectacle bringing a pay-per-view fight night to the White House for the first time. At the top of the card, a blockbuster lightweight clash between champion Ilia Topuria and interim title holder Justin Gaethje. And Gaethje says this fight will make him even greater.
7: I fought the best of the best. I have so much experience in the cage. And I'm going to use that experience to be great.
3: President Trump's expected to be at cage side. 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
3: The Pentagon releases another batch of UAP-related files and four newly released videos shot here in the U.S. Fox's Madison Scarpino has more.
35: The files show that there have been several unusual encounters, multiple sightings of strange orbs in the sky just over the last few years. Now, a couple months ago, the President Trump ordered his administration to make files related to aliens and extraterrestrial life public. And we now have that third batch of those photos, documents, and videos. And back in July, a couple saw an intense bright light in their backyard around 9 p.m. and started recording on their iPhone 14. They describe what they saw as a brilliant red sphere. They say the center appeared to be a white plasma sun, about the size of a basketball. They say when the orb moved, a second identical one appeared. And they say the orbs were moving as if they were flying in formation.
3: And there was another incident in 2022 in which five members of the U.S. Army reportedly saw an object shaped like a potato hovering over Cheyenne Mountain. The U.S. men's soccer team kicked off World Cup play on home soil in style. Wasn't even close. Team USA dominated Paraguay 4-1 last night at SoFi Stadium in Los Angeles in the first World Cup match on American soil since 1994. And after grabbing an early start, the team never looked back.
36: Alyssa running in now. In for Tyler Adams. Great first touch. Still Adams. Battling and tied out. Going in.
3: And that's Fox Sports caster John Strong. Up next, the U.S. takes on Australia Friday in Seattle. And there are three matches today, including Brazil versus Morocco. And two people known to be hurt and several detained after a shooting at a mall in Greenville, South Carolina, about 100 miles north of Columbia. Police say the suspects opened fire inside the mall and that it was a result of a dispute. It was not random. No other details available. I'm Carmen Roberts. This is Fox News.
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29: All right, welcome to the show, everybody. I'm your host, Kenny Michaels. This is Striking Gold. Man, are
0: are we striking gold? Welcome aboard. It's nice to have you. Thank you for making us a part of your day. I'm going to turn the phone lines on right now. The number to get me live, 888-961-0222. Again, 888-961-0222. That gets you live with me. You can call in. Ask your questions about gold and silver. The amazing Wendy is on phones today. Be nice to her. Let's go. 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Well, we got a big day today. Welcome aboard. Gold is now Americans' number one most favorable asset. Did you know that? It used to be the U.S. Treasuries. It used to be U.S. bonds. Not anymore. Gold has overtaken bonds as the number one most favorite investment of Americans. Well, why not? If you put it in your retirement account, you save a lot of tax. When your heirs inherit it, they save a lot of tax. And it's paying more than the banks are paying you on your money. No wonder it's the most favorable investment. It's real. It's pure. It's solid. And we're in an era, we're in a time when our president is obsessed with gold. It's crazy. The predictions are nuts. Bank of America saying silver's going to keep on rising. Love that. I own silver. Love that. Love that. You should always put silver in your retirement account. Physical silver. That's not a quote from me. That's a quote from Robert Kiyosaki, who said, everyone should have physical silver in their retirement account. That's what he said. I'm just the messenger. Gold buying is at a 45-year high right now. 45-year high. It's America's most favorite investment, people. It's overtaken bonds and U.S. treasuries. Because it's stable. And I'm going to point something out to you. This last week, I think it was Friday, the Dow Jones dropped like 800 points. The NASDAQ dropped 1,100. Oh, my God. And on that same day, gold went down $90. See the stability? The Dow Jones drops 600. The NASDAQ drops 1,100. And gold only drops $90. That's the stability of physical gold and silver. Your IRA, your 401k, your retirement account should be in stability, not in volatility. Right? I'm a poet and didn't know it. Right? It should be in stability, not volatility. Now, a lot has changed week by week here. 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Their number is 888-406-6222. Again, 888-406-6222. That is their number. They're there right now. Tell them you're listening to the good-looking Kenny Michaels. If you want me to help you personally, just go to kennysgoldquiz.com. By the way, you can watch me on YouTube do this show. Okay, go to YouTube and type in Striking Gold with Kenny Michaels. It should be Striking Good Looks with the good-looking Kenny Michaels, but it's not. Just go to Striking Gold with Kenny Michaels, and you'll see how darn stinking good-looking I am. You can watch me do this show live. And, you know, being good-looking is one thing. It's hard to maintain my looks. Listen, I work hard at this. I get up every morning, I kneel, I thank the Lord for the day. Look in the mirror, I'm like, wow, Lord, you created a masterpiece here. Man. But what's more important than how good looking I am is how good looking your IRA will be if you're in gold. And I'm talking to you now, and I'm saving something for about 10 minutes from now. I'm going to play a video of Donald Trump in about 10 minutes. This video was done in the last 5-6 days.

want you to think logically now. Logically. He's got a war with Iran. That thing's in utter disarray. Oil prices are soaring, which means gas prices in this country are crazy. The dollar is worthless. The stock market is volatile. The Democrats are trying to bring him down. He's got his hands full. And there's no doubt this president has his hands full. Why is he auditing Fort Knox? With all the other things that are so much more important going on in the world, why is he auditing Fort Knox? Why is he obsessed with knowing what's in Fort Knox? Do you know? Call it. Call me right here and tell me why right now. 888-961-0222. I want to hear your opinion right now. Why is Trump auditing Fort Knox? That's what I want to know. I know why. I have an idea why. But I want to know if you know why. My opinion is that we're about to embark on a repricing of gold and silver. That's my guess. My guess is, think about it. Before he reprices, what does he have to do? He has to figure out how much he has. How much gold and silver this country has. Well, he's going to go to Fort Knox and figure that out. And then when he figures it out, he'll know how much he has to work with. Smart. And then you're going to see the magic happen. That's my opinion. My own opinion thinks we're going to see the magic happen. The greatness about repricing physical gold and silver, if Trump does do that, will it be 75% higher? Will it be 100% higher? Will it be 150% higher? I don't know. But I know this. First, he'll determine how much gold we have. Then the ball will start to roll. And the last time gold got repriced, it came off the market, went back on 48 hours later, 75% higher. Can you imagine in 48 hours? Your retirement account exploding 75% in 48 hours. Talk about Disneyland. Talk about Christmas. Wow. Imagine going to bed on Monday and your IRA is worth so much and you're in gold, and all of a sudden, 48 hours later, you're up 75% in 48 hours. That's what happens when they reprice gold. The last president to do it, Roosevelt, repriced it 75% higher. Now here comes Trump. Coinky-dinky, the last president to go to Fort Knox, Roosevelt. Here comes Trump. He's going to Fort Knox. Now, I'm asking you to call into this show. Tell me, why do you think he's going to Fort Knox? Why does he want to audit what's in Fort Knox? Why does he care? Tell me, why does he care? All right, the number here is 888-961-0222. I'm Kenny Michaels. This is Striking Gold. You can call Golden Crest Metals right now and hurry up and move your retirement account before the repricing happens, if it happens. 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You want to buy the silver now. You want to put it in your retirement account now to get that major punch in the arm if Trump's going to do what everybody says he's going to do. So call Golden Crest Metals, 888-406-6222. Again, 888-406-6222. That's their number. They're there right now. Or go to kennysgoldquiz.com, and you'll get the good-looking stud me, Kenny Michaels, here to help you. Now, I got an email from a guy named Jason who says, Kenny, I enjoy your show. My father had a PhD in economics. He got it from the University of Chicago. Chicago. Where he studied with a fellowship directly given to him by the Dr. Milton Friedman. All right, all that's well and good. This guy is sending me an email telling me that his father passed away this last year.
and his father left him bags of gold and silver.

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12: Is there a peace deal at hand? I'm Roger Stern, Fox News. President Trump says the U.S. and Iran will sign a peace deal tomorrow, but Iran says it may take days if it happens. Fox's Rich Edson at the White House says the sticking point has been Iran's nuclear program.
13: Throughout this negotiating process, the United States and Iran have seldom been on the same page publicly, but now it appears they are both indicating they could be signing an agreement soon. President Trump posted on Truth Social, quote, "The deal is scheduled to get signed tomorrow, and immediately after it is signed, the Hormuz Strait is open to all. At the appropriate time, when all is calm, we will go in and get the nuclear dust and download and destroy it, whether in Iran or the United States." The president says he hopes this process will work out quickly, easily, and smoothly. If not, he threatened more military action. Pakistan is mediating between the United States and Iran. Pakistani Prime Minister Shehbaz Sharif said this morning that he expects the sides to finalize their agreement in the next 24 hours.
12: Meanwhile, the president expected to discuss getting mines out of the Strait of Hormuz during the Group of Seven summit that begins on Monday. Congress left on a week-long break without extending a key intelligence tool.
14: Legal authority for the government's foremost intelligence-gathering weapon to foil terrorism, FISA Section 702, expires. There's worry about unprecedented vulnerabilities this summer. A bipartisan coalition tanked an emergency FISA extension in Congress. FISA siphons the calls, emails, and texts of foreign intelligence targets. But a court ruling says the government can still track suspect communications, despite a lapse in the law. However, it's unclear if telecommunications companies will provide digital breadcrumbs to the government, lacking a congressional safeguard.
12: Fox's Chad Pergram. 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
17: The Brewers host the Phillies this evening. Yesterday, Milwaukee pitcher Jacob Mizorowski threw his first complete game and the fastest pitch in Major League Baseball history at 104.5 miles per hour. In the NBA, the Spurs are on the brink of elimination when they host the Knicks in Game 5 of the NBA Finals in a win-or-go-home scenario tonight. And on the ice, the Hurricanes host the Golden Knights tomorrow for Game 6 in the Stanley Cup Finals with a 3-2 series advantage. I'm Daryl Joyner.
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6: Did the Southern Poverty Law Center use donor money to recruit new individuals into those extremist groups?
7: I assume you don't want me to answer since you're not giving me time to answer.
6: No, I'm giving you time to answer because that's a yes. Did you use your donors' money for that purpose, yes or no?
7: We have asserted that the allegations are false.
5: That's part of the SPLC hearing yesterday in front of Congress. The Southern Poverty Law Center, which is neither Southern, doesn't address poverty, regularly flouts the law. They may have a center. Other than that, it's all fictional. They are a grift. They are a professional money-raising industry, and the way they raise money is by terrifying poor people into thinking white supremacy is sweeping across the land.
4: And even without the taking money to support various groups, even without that, just the way they cherry-picked anything that was slightly conservative and called it a hate group, and then ignored anything on the left, and then your evening newscast would report, the Southern Poverty Law Center now says right-wing extremism is the number one threat to America.
5: Right, right. Well, their ridiculousness was exposed. The clip, the quote I was looking for from Eric Hoffer, every great cause begins as a movement, becomes a business, and eventually degenerates into a racket. Well, the SPLC is absolutely at that point. We're going to play you some highlights. Brandon Gill was just great. Here he's talking about an obvious Oysterman politician who's getting a lot of attention.
8: Do you think that this should disqualify him politically from serving in the Senate?
5: Having a Nazi tattoo.
7: Again, I'm not sure where the line of questions is going. The SPLC, if you're asking me, I'm sorry.
8: Yeah, go ahead.
7: If you're asking me if the SPLC opposes Nazis and Nazi symbols, the answer is yes.
8: Yep. The SPLC has referred to this same tattoo as a racist skinhead symbol and tattoo. You can see the resemblance there. You wouldn't want somebody with a tattoo like that in the Senate?
7: No.
8: No.
4: That was just to embarrass him on the news of the day, which was Plattner winning by 50 points.
5: Jack, you mentioned this off the air, and I agree completely. One of Brandon Gill's strengths is his completely non-grandstandy tone of voice. He's just business. He's just doing business. This is business. I love this part.
8: Your organization said that restricting and banning abortion is a tool of the far right uses to maintain white supremacy.
4: Good God!
8: Do you believe that pro-lifers are white supremacists?
7: I believe that reproductive liberty is...
8: No, do you believe that pro-lifers are white supremacists?
7: I will tell you what I believe if you're asking...
8: Yes or no?
7: I can't answer that question, yes or no.
8: I don't think that pro-lifers are white supremacists. Do you?
7: What I think is that reproductive liberty is a right that every woman should enjoy.
8: How many babies in the United States that are aborted are black? About 40% of abortions nationwide are of black babies. Blacks represent about 13% of the population. Does that sound like something a white supremacist would oppose?
7: What I would say again is that SPLC supports reproductive liberty.
8: Calling somebody a white supremacist is a pretty serious charge, isn't it? I would think you would be able to defend that if your organization says that. You clearly seem unable to.
7: Mr. Gill, I'm not sure why you would think I'm able to do anything.
8: Because you're the president of the SPLC, which labels pro-lifers as racists.
7: Well,
8: Does your organization just hurl around epithets like that without any justification?
7: Mr. Gill, what we do is...
8: I'm giving you the opportunity to...
7: You're not giving me
2: Mr. Chairman, what's he referring to, and can he let the witness answer the question? This is outrageous.
6: No, it's not. The time
2: allow him to speak.
8: I know you don't like my question.
2: What are you referring to?
8: I know you don't like my question.
4: Sometimes...
5: I reclaim my time.
4: Sometimes it is outrageous when you throw around questions and you don't give people a chance to answer. That guy had multiple chances to try to explain why the Southern Poverty Law Center says being pro-life is a white supremacist position because you want to continue white supremacy. Then he points out, Gil points out that, well, that doesn't really make any sense since disproportionately blacks abort babies way more than white people. So what?
5: Humana. So here's where things got a little jazzier. Alveda was on hand. She was, she is the niece of Martin Luther King Jr., which I'm against legacies. That doesn't grant her any particular moral weight, although I found her to be persuasive and smart and wise. And here she is engaged in an exchange, on the same topic.
6: Time belongs to the gentleman from Texas. It's now expired, but he will be able to ask his last question and we'll give the witness a chance to respond.
8: All right. I'll give my last question to Dr. King. Dr. King, are pro-lifers white supremacists?
9: Pro-lifers cannot be white supremacists. Pro-lifers believe in life from the womb to the tomb and beyond. Pro-lifers fight for every baby in the womb, regardless of skin color. We have been aborted as blacks in America disproportionately. And so the white supremacists are Planned Parenthood, who admitted that they do have racist underpinning with an agenda to reduce the black population by abortion.
8: That's right. Thank you, Dr. King.
9: Thank you.
5: Yeah, Planned Parenthood, which was founded by a eugenics enthusiast, worth mentioning. And then things got really spicy when soon to be heaved out on her ear, jackass race baiter Jasmine Crockett decided taking a shot at Ms. King was the right thing to do.
10: The vast majority of the people on that side of the aisle, and for those of you that are at home, let me tell you, when I say that side of the aisle, I'm talking about the Republicans, the ones that brought this hearing. And again, you've heard that this is not the first hearing, but the vast majority of them are white men. White men are lecturing people of color because the vast majority, actually, any semblance of diversity comes from this side of the aisle. You want to tell people of color who is fighting for who? People of color do not feel comfortable or welcomed within your party. That's why you have to parade someone who has the name Dr. King attached to them so that people can be confused, because I have been reading the comments online and people are like, who is this Dr. King? Because you want them to believe that somehow she espouses who Dr. King was, yet you've yet to have MLK the third come in here. You've yet to have Dr. Bernice King, the ones that were actually raised by Dr. King, the ones that actually probably understand the teachings of Dr. King. And I just want to be clear, because I want to talk to y'all about what the Dr. King had to say about racism, so that y'all don't get it twisted and don't get it confused just because you see the name sitting in this room.
5: Boy, she's really good at that whole testifying, using a bunch of words real fast, but never actually making an argument. Just citing who's legitimate and who's not. Make an argument, not an ad hominem attack. And Ms. King responded with love and compassion, saying, you seem to suggest I'm some sort of bastard to the King family, but don't worry, I love you, I forgive you, which is nice. I want to squeeze in one more clip in the time that we have. Chip Roy brought it. He was asking about Charlie Kirk and whether the SPLC regrets listing him as a hate monger just before he's murdered for being a hate monger. But I want to go with 58. Yeah. Here he's talking about, radical Islam.
11: How many extremist Islamic groups do you have of the 1,500 or so organizations you have on your hate map?
7: Again, anyone can go to our website.
11: My office has been looking over and can't really find one.
4: Wow.
7: Again, it is the SPLC's.
11: You think SPLC can provide us a list of the Islamic-oriented groups that you have on your hate map?
7: Mr. Roy, we don't target any group because of its religion.
11: Really?
7: I want to be clear about that.
11: Really?
7: Yes, that's exactly right. We target no group because of its religion. We target groups because they express statements and engage in activities that demean and vilify.
11: So you brought up LGBTQ groups a minute ago. So you think there's a bunch of Islamic groups that are pro-LGBTQ? Is that the position of the SPLC? I just want to make sure the record is reflecting that.
4: People actually laughed at that. That was a good shot.
5: Yes.
4: Unbelievable. You got 1,500 groups on your... These are hate groups list. And anybody who isn't up with trans...

0: organization, Southern Poverty Law Center, who I've heard quoted my entire adult life, like they were the, like the Nobel Prize. It was like the definitive, are you a hate group or are you a hate person or whatever? I mean, they called the balls and strikes on this sort of thing and got reported in the mainstream news all the time. Turns out they're completely frauds and it got no attention anywhere. Unless you have a right-wing algorithm on your Twitter or YouTube feed or you watch Fox, you didn't know this hearing happened at all yesterday.
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0: Yeah, I mean, that is pretty disappointing to me. So these mainstream news outlets that have been quoting him forever didn't cover this hearing. What's your pushback on some of the stuff that we've played here? Do you have any? 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
7: Did SPLC suggest political groups like Turning Point USA, traditional Catholic groups, Family Research Council for investigation by the Department of Justice?
8: Congressman McClintock, again, as I said, we identify groups based on the statements that they make, the activities that they engage in.
7: Did you?
8: Those are the criteria that we use.
7: Do you suggest that these groups be investigated by the Department of Justice?
8: Not to my knowledge.
9: That is Congressman Tom McClintock talking to Brian Fair of the thoroughly discredited SPLC yesterday during that same hearing we were playing you highlights of moments ago. Congressman Tom McClintock represents the 5th District of California. Not long ago, Citizens Against Government Waste named him one of only two perfect votes in the House fighting wasteful government spending. Tom McClintock joins us now. Congressman, how are you, sir?
10: I'm doing fine, thanks.
9: Boy, was that hearing overdue. I imagine you found it pretty satisfying.
10: Yes, it's like, you know, turning over rocks and finding out what's crawling under them. In this case, obviously, the Department of Justice has an indictment against them. I guess it'll go to trial in October. They're charged with wire fraud, bank fraud, false statements, conspiracy to commit money laundering. But, you know, our focus is on the implications to the government, their collusion with the Biden administration, and the violence that they have not only financed but also instigated.
11: Yeah, man, there's so much about this. I've hated that group for so long because they get quoted in the mainstream news all the time like they are the sole arbiter of what's a hate group or a hate crime or whatever. And, you know, like CBS Evening News or whatever would act like, well, the Southern Poverty Law Center said it, so it must be true. We find out yesterday it's not even close to accurate.
9: Yeah, what is their business model, Tom? How does that work?
10: Oh, it's pretty simple. According to the indictment, they funneled $4 million to various extremist groups like the KKK. At the same time, they're raising money, assuring donors that they're on front lines fighting the same groups. You remember the Charlottesville riots, where a woman was killed. The indictment documents that the SPLC had paid one of the organizers of that Unite the Right rally $270,000 while he was recruiting agitators and posting inflammatory rhetoric. And after the riots, their fundraising more than doubled. So obviously it was a good financial investment.
11: Well, right, and that riot, according to Joe Biden, was what gave him the impetus to run for president when he saw that hate, which turns out some of it was funded by the SPLC.
10: And by the way, a misquoted Trump who very clearly condemned the Nazis that were there that day. Well, you know, what's not comical about this is the fact they regularly advise the Justice Department under the Biden administration. You might remember the famous FBI memo listing traditional Catholic organizations as extremist groups. Well, that was the SPLC.
9: Yeah, and moms who just don't want boys beating up their girls on the field of play in girls' sports are listed as hate groups. It's obscene. The long and short of it, as you know, Tom, is that they raise tremendous amounts of money based on convincing people that there's white supremacy lurking behind every tree. So they have to create it if it doesn't exist by mislabeling groups and slandering them. That's disgusting.
10: Oh, not only that, but financing the very extremist groups they tell people they're fighting. This is what's so bizarre about this. I mean, obviously, there's enormous harm involved. You know, they declared TP. You know, one of the things they do is they'll name obvious extremist groups like the KKK, which now it turns out they were financing. But they, not Antifa, who they say doesn't exist, or Jane's Revenge is responsible for attacks on pro-life groups. Well, they take these obvious extremist groups like the KKK and then mix in mainstream conservative groups they don't like to taint them with the same brush. Now, you know, they declared Turning Point USA a hate group. The next day, Charlie Kirk was assassinated by a madman who said the reason for his attack was to stop hate. They declared the Family Research Council a hate group. And that directly motivated a gunman to shoot up their offices a few years ago. And you mentioned Althea King, who was there at the hearing, Martin Luther King's niece. She was singled out by the SPLC as an extremist because she doesn't happen to believe that children should have gender reassignment surgery.
9: Yeah, I loved your colleague Chip Roy making the point that so you've got moms who don't want boys beating up their girls in women in girls' sports as a But radical Islamic groups that would execute transgender people or gay people are not listed. It's just, it's a joke.
10: Yeah. Well, I think that the country's now been let in on the joke, and hopefully this group will no longer be able to corrupt public public square the way it has, or for that matter, target legitimate groups that are simply participating in the political process.
11: You mentioned the assassination of Charlie Kirk. I don't think we've had a chance to talk to you about this in general. How concerned are you about a return of the kind of political violence we saw in the 60s and early 70s?
10: Well, obviously, we're watching it unfold. Not the first time in the country that we've gone through this kind of turmoil, but it is obviously being fanned by extreme rhetoric that needs to be toned down.
9: Congressman Tom McClintock is on the line, represents the 5th District of California. You know, you've served on the House Natural Resources Committee for a long time, and you're part of the subcommittee on federal lands and water and power and that sort of thing. How important is America's energy independence right now? I don't think it can be overstated.
10: So, of course you can't, and we are energy independent. Unfortunately, in my state of California, we used to be energy independent. We used to produce more oil than we consumed. We had 41 refineries operating in the state, but the left-wing administration of Gavin Newsom has waged war against fossil fuels these 8 years. We're now down to 7 refineries. 5 of them have notified the state they can no longer do business under the regulations and taxes that have been imposed on them. And we're importing 60% of the fuel consumed in California now. Our fuel prices are typically running $2 a gallon ahead of the rest of the nation. And that's probably going to get worse once Iran is behind us and the national fuel prices drop back down to $2.5 to $3.5 a gallon. California could be at $6 to $8 a gallon. So, yeah, energy independence is really important. We used to have it in my state. We lost it, and we're paying the price at the pump every day.
9: Congressman Tom McClintock of the 5th District of California. Tom, great to talk to you. Keep fighting the good fight.
10: Thanks, guys. Great to be
9: with you.
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11: You've tuned in to the best weekend talk show in America. We're Armstrong and Getty.
9: Wow, did we come across some interesting stuff to talk about. What Americans consider moral and immoral these days. Plus, the Southern Poverty Law Center. What a bunch of grifters they are. They finally got theirs in front of Congress.
11: We do 20 hours of live radio every week. If you like this, you're going to love that. Find our podcast, Armstrong and Getty, on demand. Enjoy the best weekend talk show in America. The Gallup morality poll is out. We could spend this hour or the rest of the show or the rest of the week or probably even the rest of the year discussing this if we wanted to.
9: Well, let's get started.
11: It's so deep and interesting on so many different things. Starting with, and I think this headline came out earlier this week before the details came out, a record 50%, now half of the country, believes our morals as a country are poor. We do not think we have very good morals as a country. That alone, you had something in mailbag, one of your quotes or something like that, and I almost interjected you know, a lot of the atheist, libertarian, what, however you want to identify them, crowd, you know, really hates the idea of religion and church being involved in any way. But it's yet to be proven on planet Earth that you can have a moral society without those same things. I know a lot of my atheist friends believe you can, but that's not been proven that you can.
9: Can I agree and simultaneously disagree with you?
11: Of course.
9: The closest I've seen is your Northern European places, like your Denmark's or your Sweden, because they had one culture. Everybody knew each other. They're all of the same race. They all had the same assumptions about life and morality, and they could police each other. It was a cohesive social unit that worked pretty well. But that's like the only time it can conceivably work.
11: Well, I believe,
9: is if everybody has the same precepts.
11: I think Tom Holland, the historian, in his book Dominion, would argue they're still swimming in the sea of Christianity.
9: True.
11: Even all these years later.
9: Absolutely true, yep.
11: Anywho, I'll just hit you with the most morally acceptable and the most morally wrong, according to this. I disagree with one of them a lot, and I'm not going to talk about it because it would make way too many enemies. Most morally wrong.
9: Now, I'm running a ring of middle school drug dealers financed by the dogfights I stage. So I'm curious to know what's considered immoral and immoral.
11: Well, I'm trying to figure out what order to do this all in, because it's also damned interesting. The biggest change that has happened of all of them, the biggest change is polygamy has tripled in approval since 2003.
9: Well, that's
11: from 7% to 23%. It's still, I don't know if I have a moral opinion on polygamy. If that's what you want to do, whatever. I don't have a moral opinion on that. It just seems so unworkable as a lifestyle. But
9: I guarantee at least a significant chunk of that change is Muslim folks and folks who don't feel like they have any right to judge Muslim folks.
11: Oh, really? Yeah. Okay. You're probably right. But
9: part of it.
11: I'll just hit you with a couple of the headlines from the poll. U.S. support for LGBTQ plus issues remains down from its peak, particularly the trans stuff. In fact, only the trans stuff has gone down. Gay marriage still very popular. Lesbian couples, all this different sort of stuff they ask about, but the trans stuff is down a lot. So we can get to that later if you want.
9: Yeah, I've dug deep into that, and there actually is an overall decline on gay stuff.
11: Most Americans favor legal euthanasia. Just over 7 in 10 Americans believe doctors should be allowed by law to end the patient's life by some painless means if the patient and his or her family requested. I used to be a strong yes on that. Having watched it unfold in a couple of different countries, I am now a no.
9: Including Canada, which is just horrific.
11: It gets out of hand really quick, and we could get into that topic if you want, because it's really interesting and complicated. Adultery and cloning still seen as the most immoral behaviors.
9: Is that one set of...
11: Those are two different things.
9: Oh, I see. Adulterous cloning.
11: Cloning someone that you want to have sex with outside your marriage.
9: Lover died, but I got some of her DNA, so I'm going to clone her so I can keep cheating on my wife.
11: Yes. Most morally wrong, counting up from fifth worst to worst. Pornography at 64%? That one's kind of interesting to me, because Chris Rock, who... his marriage broke up, and he mentioned he was a porn addict or something like that. Anyway, during one of his stand-up specials after that, he gets up there and he says, I want to talk about pornography or something like that. And everybody boos. And he says, oh, yeah, $5 billion a year business, and I'm the only guy. And I thought, that's a pretty good point. I mean, it's a huge business, but we're also really down on it, or don't think other people should do it, or I don't know what's going on there. Anywho, pornography's 4% of people think is morally wrong. Suicide, 70%. Not very popular. Mm. Polygamy, 77%, although gaining in popularity. Mm. Human cloning.
1: That's just fine.
11: Human.
9: Wow. Michael, was that a subtle shot at our Mormon friends?
11: Oh, my God.
9: Wow.
11: Unfair on so many levels.
9: Wow. That was a low moment for the show.
11: People think human cloning is morally wrong. I'm glad. 86% of us. And the least acceptable thing on this entire list of 20 behaviors, extramarital affairs, only 7% say morally acceptable.
9: Huh.
11: Yeah.
9: Obviously, they left horrific crimes off of this list. People generally do outside of horrific crimes. Yeah.
11: That regular people that you're friends with or who would vote for or whatever do, I think would be a good way to put the list.
9: Sure.
11: I think that's interesting that that is the least morally acceptable thing on the list, given the fact that we seem to have decided for our politics that that's none of our business, I guess. I don't know if that's where we are. We didn't used to be there. Most morally acceptable. Number one, birth control at 83%. Mm. I disagree with the divorce is the second most morally acceptable, 74%, but I'm not going to say another word about it. Because I'll make a lot of enemies. But unmarried sex, 65%. So that's interesting that it's still that many people. What's the actual other number on that? The approve. There, I'll tell you this. We often make fun of people who have no opinion. Very low no opinions on any of these. It's almost all you either find it morally acceptable or morally wrong.
9: So 64% of people find non-marital or premarital sex acceptable.
11: Sex between unmarried man and woman, 65% find it acceptable. 31% unacceptable. Still hanging on to you shouldn't have sex until you get married. And with the declining marriage rates and all that sort of stuff, that's pretty surprising to me.
9: Yeah, I would agree.
11: I'm sure if you separated this out by age, I'm not sure, actually. I don't know, because young people don't have sex anymore, so maybe I'm wrong about that.
9: Yeah, our generation, the adults of the world were doing everything they could to keep us separated.
11: Only 19% of people think divorce is morally wrong. That's a tough yes-no question, because you have such varied situations.
9: Sure, right.
11: If you're, I'll just say this as a caveat. If your husband's beating you, yes, you should be able to get a divorce. That's perfectly morally acceptable. If your excuse is, I fell out of love and I'm just not happy right now, then no, I don't find that morally acceptable. Hate me if you want.
9: They already do. Huge range of possible situations there. Very difficult.
11: Of course.
9: Yes, no. Right.
11: Any opinion on birth control being the most morally acceptable of them all?
9: Yeah. I mean, even among Catholics, there are a lot of people who say, yeah, come on now. That's what do you call a woman using the rhythm method? Yeah. Mom. Yeah.
11: So let's get to the whole transgender thing, which has had quite a bit of movement in the last few years. Moral acceptability of changing one's gender hits a new record low. I find that an interesting question. Whether you find it morally acceptable to do something that's impossible. That's why I get hung up on the question.
9: Right. I understand the nature of this poll and why they ask the same question about all these matters. But, your example of divorce is a good one. And I read a lot about the gay thing and the trans thing and all in this poll. And I came away thinking what you're hinting at, that it's the wrong question. My question would be, to what extent do you think transgenderism is a healthy expression of psychological reality or an expression of a troubled soul desperate for an answer?
11: Yeah, that's
9: choosing the wrong one.
11: Yeah, that's funny. If I think about somebody who's decided to do this, morality doesn't really factor into my mind, or it hasn't.
9: Not per se.
11: More like, to what extent do you think you actually now are a different gender?
9: Now, if you asked me about promoting it to children, you know my answer on the morality of that.
11: Yeah, that is a different question.
9: I would like jails full of you people.
11: It was only upside down by 5 points in 2021, minus five in terms of acceptable or morally wrong. It was still mostly morally wrong, but only minus five. It is now minus 19. That's a pretty big move in 5 years.
9: All right, let me hit some of those real quick, and then let's come back with more of the questions, because you're right. This is absolutely fascinating. There's been a significant slide in LGBTQ plus issues in terms of their morality, and the reason why is obvious to anybody who observes this sort of thing. LGB was fine. It's the TQ plus stuff that are making people say, look, I let the camel's nose come under the tent because, these are nice people, and I got no right to blah, blah, blah. But now you're trying to follow that up with all sorts of stuff, all sorts of crazy stuff, and you're teaching it to children. No, hard no. So anyway, majority of Americans still support legal same-sex marriage at 65%. That figure has dropped 6 percentage points from the peak in 2022 and 2023. Meanwhile, moral acceptance of gay and lesbian relationships has dipped to 62. Gender transition, you mentioned those numbers. 38% of Americans believe changing one's gender is morally acceptable. Again, an odd way to look at it. Down 8 points since 2021. While a 57% majority view it as morally wrong, the cultural shift is largely driven by Republicans, but also to a lesser extent, but significantly independents. Blah, blah, blah. Anyway, it's what I said. If you're going to group all of it together, if you demand, and I have plenty of, you know, gay and lesbian friends, acquaintances and listeners who say this themselves all the time. If you demand that I group transgender activism at middle schools with gay and lesbian, and you tell me I've got to accept the whole thing or reject the whole thing, that's a big ask.
11: Yeah, exactly.
1: Jack Armstrong and Joe Getty.
11: We've decided to call this the best weekend talk show in America, and if you like it, download Armstrong and Getty on demand.
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7: Apple is rolling out a major software update with new parental controls.
8: We're giving parents powerful, easy-to-use tools to help manage what kids can see, who they can talk to, and when they have access.
11: Oh, boy. Man, if you got kids and they got smartphones, especially if they're teenagers, you only think about this every day because they walk around with the worst neighborhood on planet Earth in their hand.
9: Mm-hmm.
11: In a way that was never possible before.
9: And are remarkably clever at getting around any fences that are put up.
11: When I was in high school, living in small town western Kansas, I mean, there were people around that did bad things, and I'm sure there were people around that did, like, pretty bad things. But my dad had a pretty good idea of who I was going to be in communication with on a daily basis.
9: Yeah.
11: And it would have been hard for me to run into a lot of those people as a 15-year-old, whereas now my 16-year-old could be talking to a guy who will sell him a machine gun and heroin today. Easily.
9: Or groom them for God knows
11: what. Yeah.
9: Well, the scumbags and perverts have gotten systematic with it. They know how to troll, how to, sort through many, many young people online and find would-be victims in a way that it was impossible in like, personal interchange for all of human history.
11: Let's go on with this report from CBS News about Apple's new software.
7: At its Worldwide Developers Conference, Apple said it's expanding child accounts required for kids under 13, limiting adult websites, and setting age-specific restrictions in the App Store. Apple says parents will be able to decide who kids can talk to in iMessage and FaceTime, limit how much time can be spent in specific apps, and extend or pause device use entirely.
11: That's the one that I do, because that's the one where I'm pretty sure I know they shut off completely at a certain time, and I'm pretty positive at that point I got control of you. But any of the other hours where you're on your phone, I don't know if any of that other stuff is work. I'm practically to the point of why do I even try, based on things I've learned in the like last 6 months from my son and other parents, of there's just so many ways around all these things. And whichever one you find out about, there's probably 100 more.
9: Right, whether it's proxy websites or VPNs or whatever, they can mask who they are, the kids.
11: Yeah, here's a little more from that report.
7: This comes as new research out today suggests that by age 13, teens may be more emotionally ready to receive their first smartphone without it automatically harming their mental health.
10: I think it's a step in the right direction.
7: Thorin Klosowski is a privacy expert at the nonprofit Electronic Frontier Foundation.
12: Kids are known to get around parental controls. Are these foolproof?
10: No, they never are. And that's kind of why the conversation is really an important part here. Parents need to know that these tools exist. They need to know how to use them, and they need to know the kind of barriers that exist around them. There's not like a really like silver bullet here that's going to like magically fix this problem for everyone. I think it's going to have to be a kind of discussion that parents have with their kids, with the device makers, ensuring that this like fosters a place where kids can still be kids.
11: At 13, you're emotionally ready for a smartphone. You're not emotionally ready for a smartphone when you're 50.
9: Right.
11: For the way it alters your life. Why do they do these studies? Ask anybody who uses a phone.
9: Right.
11: Studies have found they're a distraction in the classroom. Studies have found. Why is anybody spending any money doing these studies? We all know this.
9: Michael, more importantly, that expert's name was Thorin. If my name was Thorin, do you think I could get away with going as Thor? Asking people to call me Thor.
14: Yeah, that'd be good.
9: Because that's what I would do. That's my plan.
11: Do you want
9: to carry a hammer?
11: Right. I was going to say, do you want every single person to constantly say, where's your hammer? And deal with that the rest of your life? I don't.
9: Well, you're right. The downside. I hadn't thought about
11: the downside of being named Thor.
9: Glad I brought it up.
11: Okay, one more clip from this report.
12: I'll the new parental hammer. Controls will roll out in September. This as Apple also unveils Siri AI, a long-awaited update to that conversational back and forth with the personal assistant that they have there. And after all of these announcements, just hours later, rival OpenAI declaring it plans to take that company public.
11: And of course, you could go on ChatGPT and say, how do I get around the new Apple parental controls as a 13-year-old? And it will tell you, and then you'll do it. I mean, I'm glad Apple's trying. I'm all for trying.
9: Sure.
11: But I do feel like I just have to accept and hope by constantly telling my kids, you know, don't buy drugs from strangers and don't do this, don't do that, that it sinks in, because I don't have any belief I can stop them from being in contact with this stuff.
9: Yeah. I didn't have to deal with this as a parent of kids. So it's tough for me to even talk about it. But to your point, you work constantly to instill the principles that will help them avoid the worst harms, because the specific, like, you know, ability to look at porn or ugly porn, or really too much porn at all, is bad, but it's just so difficult to limit that.
11: I'm to the point now where if we could sign an agreement that all you do is look at porn and nothing else, I'm in. Go ahead. It's going to be bad for your life and you'll never be able to get an erection, but that's better than a lot of the other stuff that's out there that you could get into.
9: Wow.
1: Armstrong and Getty.
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18: Versions. I'm Carmen Roberts, Fox News. President Trump says the U.S. and Iran are set to sign a deal tomorrow and that immediately afterwards the Strait of Hormuz would reopen. Fox's Max Gordon reports from Dubai.
19: Potentially the trickiest part of the negotiations would be saved for the second stage, which is where the U.S. and Iran would negotiate the issue of nuclear materials. President Trump saying, quote, at the appropriate time when all is calm, we will go in and get the nuclear dust. Also a likely sticking point in future negotiations, conflict in southern Lebanon. Israel continues to operate in southern Lebanon, striking Hezbollah positions as the Iranian-backed group continues to fire rockets into northern Israel. Iran has tied the fighting in southern Lebanon to a peace deal, but Israeli Prime Minister Benjamin Netanyahu has rejected the idea of pulling out, saying Iran is using Hezbollah to strike Israel.
18: And Tehran just pumped the brakes a bit, saying that a signing won't happen tomorrow, but it could come within days. Cleanup is underway across tornado-battered communities south of Chicago after a powerful storm tore through Illinois and Indiana Thursday, ripping off roofs, flattening homes, and knocking out power to hundreds of thousands. The good news, no deaths or life-threatening injuries reported. Power restoration, though, could stretch into next week. President Trump is set to host a first-of-its-kind UFC showdown on the South Lawn tomorrow, a high-profile MMA spectacle bringing a pay-per-view fight night to the White House for the first time. At the top of the card, a blockbuster lightweight clash between champion Ilia Topuria and interim title holder Justin Gaethje. And Gaethje says this fight will make him even greater.
2: I fought the best of the best. I have so much experience in the cage. And I'm going to use that experience to be great.
18: President Trump's expected to be at cage side. 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
34: Skies will continue to be mostly sunny until later on this evening and overnight, as we will be tracking a chance for strong to severe storms. Temperatures will be cooler as we end the weekend and head into next week, with several chances of storms to be on the way from Tuesday to Thursday. I'm Fox 6 meteorologist Holly Baker.
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0: Broadcasting live from Denver, Colorado. Hey, you've tuned into the Weekend with Michael Brown. Glad to have you joining the program today. So it is Saturday morning, and the first trillionaire in human history woke up in Texas today. SpaceX closed its first trading day yesterday on Friday at $160.95 a share. That's up about 19% or so from its $135 initial public offering price, putting the company's market cap at somewhere north of $2 trillion and Musk's net worth at a roughly $1.14 trillion. It's the largest IPO in the history of capitalism. And it took less than 24 hours for the people who understand the least about how wealth works in this country, or for that matter, anywhere in the world, to tell you the most about what should be done with his newfound wealth. So this morning, or this afternoon, or wherever you are, let's do something the wealth tax crowd never does. Let's actually think it through, because the entire progressive frame, the entire socialist Marxist frame, rests on one single buried assumption, and one that, once you pull that assumption out into the broad daylight, the whole structure collapses. That's what we're going to do. As long as it takes me this morning, that's what we're going to do. It is the Weekend with Michael Brown. Text line, you know, we got rules of engagement. The text line's open, 33103 on your message app. You can TMA, tell me anything, or AMA, ask me anything. 33103, keyword Mike or Michael. You can go follow me on social media, pretty much all at Michael D. Brown. You can find them anywhere at Michael D. Brown. And then I have a real big favor to ask, and that is, please go subscribe to the Substack. And it's free, doesn't cost you anything. I mean, if you want to make a contribution, you can, but that's totally up to you. It's going to remain free. But there's one story that I want you to pay attention to. It's not the latest story. That's probably more of a local story. Although if you have mass transit in your area, you might want to read it, because I guarantee you the things happening in your city and your state. But if you skip down to the second story about how many days Congress has worked since the first of the year, and how many hours, how many days that Donald Trump has played golf, yeah, we break that down. And I want you to read through that story, because you hear a lot about Trump golfing, and I've never had a problem with any president. Barack Obama, if Obama wanted to go golfing, I don't care. If Joe Biden, remember Joe would go out to the beach in Rehoboth in Maryland, and he'd get on a chaise lounge, and he'd sit there, the old fart, in his chaise lounge with the umbrella, a book on his chest, half asleep, didn't know where he was or what he was doing. I didn't care, because I know how it works when presidents go on vacation. And when they go on vacation, the office is always with them, and they're always doing something. Now, Biden might have been a little bit of an exception to that, but I promise you that everybody, with the exception of Biden, Obama, Bush, Clinton, Reagan, Nixon, they all took their offices with them. But anyway, I'd like for you to go read that story. The Substack, I'm kind of burying the lead here, the Substack is at heckofajob.com. Heckofajob.com. 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Hit that subscribe button and then read through that article, because I think you would really like that article. I think it'll give you some ammo next time your brother-in-law or somebody is talking about how hard Congress works. You can say, well, actually, let me tell you about this. So go subscribe to it right now, heckofajob.com. Heck of a job. So back to the new trillionaire. Before we get to who deserves it, because that's what the left is telling us, who deserves to have $1 trillion? You have to actually feel the size of that number, because nobody screaming about it since yesterday has any idea what they're looking at. Bloomberg put it about as well as anyone. $1 billion is enough to spend $27,000 a day for a 100-year lifetime. $1 billion. $1 trillion is about $27 million a day every day for an entire century. $27 million a day for 100 years. Now, let's run it the other directions. Because when you run it the other direction, every other direction tells you something different. Let's count it in time. 1 million seconds is about 11 and a half days. 1 billion seconds is more than 31 and a half years. That's like a working career, right? But 1 trillion seconds? 1 trillion seconds is 31,700 years. To start a clock ticking off 1 trillion seconds, you'd have to go back past the last ice age, past the cave paintings, before agriculture, before the wheel, before writing. That's the gap between 1 billion and 1 trillion. The difference between your career and the entire span of human civilization several times over. That's counting it in time. Let's count it in distance. If you stack 1 trillion $1 bills and the pile reaches roughly 68,000 miles into the sky, you'd go to the moon and most of the way back. If you laid those $1 bills, 1 trillion of them, end to end, you could wrap the Earth's equator nearly 4,000 times. That's in distance. So we counted in time, we counted in distance. Let's count it against a nation. $1 trillion is larger than the entire annual economic output, the entire gross domestic product of all but about 19 countries on this earth. Only 19 countries have GDPs that surpass $1 trillion, ranging from, obviously, the United States to the Netherlands. So Elon Musk's paper net worth this morning rivals the total yearly production of nations like Switzerland or the Netherlands, every factory, every farm, every office, every worker for a full year. For a full year, because obviously GDP is measured in a year, and Musk this morning has $1 trillion like right now. Well, actually $1.14 trillion. But I want you to hold that scale in your head. Because that scale cuts both ways. And those on the left only ever show you one side of that scale. Yeah, it's an almost incomprehensible amount of wealth for one man to hold on paper. But it's also an incomprehensible amount of value to have created. And that's the half that the left never mentions. Because a number this big did not get extracted from the economy. A number this big is what it looks like when somebody adds something the size of a small country's entire economy to the world's economy. So the question isn't, how dare that one person have that? I actually think that the better question is, what did the rest of us get in exchange for that $1 trillion? And the answer is, well, we got reusable rockets. We got global internet. We got an electric car industry that didn't exist before. And, are you ready? We got 4,400 brand new millionaires who were standing in the kitchen when it all got baked. Which gets me to the fixed pie fallacy. This is the lie underneath every tax the rich sermon that every lefty has been squealing since this IPO closed yesterday. It's the Weekend with Michael Brown. 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
13: 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Are you?

Hey, welcome back to the weekend with Michael Brown. Glad to have you with me. Text line's always open, 33103, keyword Mike or Michael. So today is, I'm broadcasting live on Saturday, June 13th. So we're getting close to halfway through the year. How many days so far this year have you worked? Are you like me? 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And don't get me wrong. 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But there are things they could be doing to make the economy better, passing the SAVE Act, any number of things. 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Let's talk about the fixed pie fallacy. Here's the assumption. When Pocahontas, when old crazy senator from Massachusetts, Elizabeth Warren, says this, and I quote, "The typical American household would have to work more than 11 million years to make Elon Musk's level of wealth." Or when the genius over on X says, "Instead of having to accumulate to one person," they're both telling you, whether they know it or not, and I don't think they do, they're trying to tell you that the economy is just, you know, your mom's apple pie she baked, a single pie.

0: you know, a fixed size. And if Musk's slice is enormous, then your slice of the pie must be smaller. And Musk took it. He must have taken it. Where else would that slice that big come from? That is the oldest economic error there is, and it is simply, factually, mathematically wrong. It's a lie. The economy is not a pie. The economy is the kitchen. The total amount of wealth in the world is not fixed. It is baked continuously. When I say the entire amount of wealth in the world is not fixed, have you ever just stopped about the logic in that statement? What is the wealth in the world today compared to 100 years ago? Well, of course it's more. So that means the world's economy, and particularly the United States economy, is a really fancy kitchen. It's not fixed. It's being baked continuously. And the people who bake it are people like you and me who work and produce something. People who figure out how to combine labor, capital, and ideas into things that other people want. In 1980, for example, the global economy produced about $11 trillion in goods and services. 1980. 2026, it's over $100 trillion in real terms. So where did the extra $89 trillion come from? Nobody took it from anybody. It did not exist. It was created. And Musk's trillion-dollar wealth is the clearest example you will ever see. 24 years ago, SpaceX was, in Elon Musk's own words at the opening bell yesterday, just, quote, a little company that started in a warehouse in El Segundo. That's in California. There was no $1 trillion sitting in a vault somewhere just waiting to be distributed or handed out to Elon Musk. The launch industry that he disrupted was a government contractor cartel charging $400 million for every single launch. SpaceX drove the cost of putting a kilogram into orbit, drove it down by roughly a factor of 20. Starlink, another one of his companies, that put high-speed internet on a cattle ranch out in the middle of nowhere in Montana. It put internet on a fishing boat out in the middle of the Pacific. It actually put the internet on the front line trench in Ukraine. Those are places that no cable company could ever run a line. None of that value existed before. Elon Musk didn't move this pie around the table. Elon Musk built a new kitchen, and he went to baking. So when Senator Elizabeth Warren says it would take a household 11 million years to earn that, she thinks she's exposing some sort of crime. You know what she's really doing? She's actually confessing the truth and completely missing it. Elon Musk didn't earn it the way a household earns a salary, because he didn't do what a household does. A typical American household, doing valuable work, it is valuable, captures the value of that work in a paycheck. I capture the value of what I do 6 days a week, part of what I do 6 days a week, in a paycheck. Now, I catch some other money because I'm in the kitchen baking some other things that completely separate and apart from the radio. A household doing valuable work, again, captures that value in their paychecks. An entrepreneur who creates something that didn't even exist captures a sliver of the value he creates for everybody else. And the size of that entrepreneur's fortune is a measure of how much value he created for them. So the $1 trillion isn't what he took away from the world that he took from somebody else. It's the tip the world left him for the dinner that he baked in that kitchen. I want you to think about the producer, not the parasite. Who actually creates the jobs? The progressive cartoon casts the billionaire, and I guess now the trillionaire, as a dragon on some sort of hoard of gold. But a dragon's gold is inert. A dragon hoarding gold sits in a cave doing nothing. Musk's wealth does exactly the opposite of sitting in a cave. It is almost entirely deployed, locked into the productive machinery of companies that employ people and make things. Sit for a moment and think about that. Every person that every one of these companies that is employed by Elon Musk's, forget about what they just made on paper. We'll get to that in a minute. But I want you to think about just the salary that all those people that Musk employs, everybody from literally the rocket scientists to the custodian, they get a paycheck in addition to some stock options. But I just want to talk about their paycheck for a second. They get their paycheck, and what do? Well, let's just take the custodian, for example. Maybe he's driving an old beat-up pickup, and he saves up, and he finally gets some money to buy a new pickup, or maybe a new used pickup. New to him, but it's used. That means he paid somebody the value that they agreed upon for that pickup. That grew the economy. That was a transaction that helped the economy grow. The custodian has to eat. He takes his paycheck. He has utilities. He takes his paycheck. He has taxes. He has all sorts of things that he has to pay, and he takes his paycheck and he does that, and that helps the economy grow. Not even getting to what he may have made on paper. Look at what that capital that Musk invested, what it did. Let's talk about that next. I'll be right back. It's The Weekend with Michael Brown.
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0: Hey, welcome back to The Weekend with Michael Brown. Glad to have you with me. You know, if you like what we do on the weekend, you might like the weekday program, too. 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You just search for a station in Denver with the call letters KOA. KOA. Hit that as a preset. It's at 850 AM, 94.1 FM, 850 KOA in Denver. And then you can stream me live Monday through Friday from 9 to noon Mountain Time. Yeah, you can do your own time zone calculation. I don't get paid to do that. We're talking about Musk's $1 trillion and how the left is going just bat crap crazy over it because, oh my gosh, that money could be spent for this or this or that. I mean, I've heard everything under the sun that they all want to spend Musk's $1 trillion. Why don't we spend your $1 trillion? Or your $1 million. Why don't we just take all your wealth and just spend it on something? They're the parasites. You and I are the producers. And what we do actually creates jobs. Even if you earn a salary or you have a contract like I do, I create a job. You know how I create a job? Because, well, the fact that I'm sitting here today means that there has to be somebody in Los Angeles that's running the program, producing the program for me. I have to have engineers that make sure that everything works. The company has to have those. People get employed because this is all part of a giant kitchen. And that kitchen is the economy, and we're baking things every single day. But look at what that capital that Elon Musk just accumulated and the capital he's been spending, look at what it actually built. SpaceX employs, I don't know, I think around 22,000 people directly. Tesla employs more than 125,000. And these aren't make-work jobs. They are some of the most sought-after engineering and manufacturing jobs in the entire country. And then there's the part that the dragon hoarding his gold story can never explain. Yesterday, on Friday, that same wealth creation event made other people rich. The initial public offering, the IPO, turned more than 4,400 current and former SpaceX employees into millionaires. Out of a 22,000-person workforce, many of them engineers, because they took below market pay for years, betting that their equity stake in the company would one day be worth something. About 400 of those 4,400 are now worth more than $100 million. Hey, Elizabeth Warren, should we take some of their money? They're not a trillionaire, but they're worth more than $100 million. And it wasn't just the executives. The new millionaires run from literally the engineers to the cafeteria workers to the custodians who all held stock options. I want to put a human face on it because it destroys the fixed pie lie being pushed by the Marxists and the communists and the socialists. Well, I'm sorry. Let me just use a single word. Putting a human face on it destroys the fixed pie lie being pushed by Democrats. Juan Hernandez. You want to meet Juan? Juan had never even heard of SpaceX when he took a welding job. He said, and somebody interviewed him, just another contract job. Just over 10 years later, his roughly 6,500 shares were worth more than $1 million at the close on Friday. A welder. So answer me this, Senator Warren. Answer me this, all you Democrats. Who did Juan take his $1 million from? Whose slice of the pie got smaller so a welder in South Texas could suddenly become a millionaire? The answer, nobody. Because again, it is not a pie. It's a new kitchen. And Juan was in the kitchen. Musk got richer, and Juan got richer in the same event, from the same act of creation. This is not a wealth transfer. This is wealth creation. And it is the single thing that no command and control economy, no communist economy, no wealth tax that Elizabeth Warren and Bernie Sanders keep pushing, no confiscation scheme, no redistribution scheme has ever once managed to produce. You cannot redistribute your way to a welder's $1 million. You can only build your way there. And don't forget this. Elizabeth Warren's actual policy move this week was to beg the Securities and Exchange Commission to delay Musk's initial public offering entirely. She didn't want it to take place. Now strip away all the rhetoric and think about what this dumb butt senator was asking for. She wanted to stop the day that made Juan Hernandez a millionaire. She wanted to do it, she told the SEC, in the name of protecting the little guy. Wait a minute. She tried to slam the door on the little guy's single best payday of his life. That is the entire progressive ideology in one gesture. They are so determined to prevent anybody from getting too rich, whatever the hell that means, that they would rather nobody get rich at all. Producers and parasites. Democrats have turned into parasites. Redistributionists, Marxists, socialists, communists. But I'm not done. Oh, I'm just getting wound up. This thing about the tax con. Oh, you know, you've heard the trope. Come on, say it with me. 1, 2, 3. Well, Michael, they don't pay their fair share. This is the load-bearing wall of the entire leftist house. So let's just take it apart, brick by brick. And let's take it apart with the Internal Revenue Service's own numbers. The newest available, tax year 2023. These were released just a few weeks ago after the shutdown delayed them. Here is who actually pays the federal income tax in this country. Are you ready? Write this down. Get your crayons and Big Chief tablets out and write it down. The top 1% of earners, those with incomes above $675,000, those are the 1%ers. They paid almost 40%, 38.4%, of all federal income taxes. The top 1% are paying 38.4% of all federal income taxes. The top 10% paid roughly 72% of all federal income taxes while earning about half the income. 49.4% of total income, 72% of the tax. The top 50% of all taxpayers paid 97% of all federal income taxes. The bottom 50%, oh, they paid a whopping 3%. Mark that on the podcast. Mark that in your notes. Mark that somewhere. And think about it one more time. Half the country pays 97 cents of every income tax dollar. The other half pays 3 pennies. And the people collecting 3 pennies on the dollar are the ones standing on stage screaming that the people paying the other 97 cents are not paying their fair share. I have asked for decades on air. Tell me what the fair share is. If it's 97% or is it 3%? Nobody can ever answer the question. What is the fair share? Now, it actually gets worse for the Democrats' argument. This country has the most progressive tax system in the developed world, and it has become more progressive over time, not less progressive. Since 2001, for the past quarter of a century, the share of income taxes paid by the top 5% rose from 52% to 61%. The top 1% share has more than doubled since the 1980s. And every time they cut the top marginal rates, the rich end up paying a larger share of the total, not a smaller one, because lower rates unlock more economic activity, more realized gains, more taxable income. The data has been pointing the exact same freaking direction for 40 years, and they have never once let it interrupt the sermon they keep preaching you. And there's one more part of the sermon that I want to address, and it's the con that Warren Buffett started all the way back almost 20 years ago. 19 years ago, Warren Buffett started this con, and I want to rip it apart. It's the Weekend with Michael Brown. Text lines open, 33103, keyword Michael. Go subscribe to the Substack. Go look at how many days Congress has worked. That'll really make your blood boil. It's at heckofajob.com. Heckofajob.com. I'll be right back.
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0: Speaking with Michael Brown. 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The Situation with Michael Brown. Once you find that, hit that subscribe button and then leave a 5-star review. Not because we're a 5-star program. Hell's bells, we're a negative 5-star program. But leave a 5-star review because that helps us with the algorithm that determines where you are in the rankings, which means we can spread the podcast even further. So subscribe to the podcast, The Situation with Michael Brown. Once you hit that subscribe button, that will download all 5 days of the weekday program and the weekend program. So go get that done right now. So let's go to the Buffett Con. This has been around since 2007. I bet I bitch and moan about this at least once or twice, well, maybe more than that, probably 4 or 5 times a year. It's the granddaddy of all the tropes. It's the one that Warren Buffett launched, and the left has been milking this since 2007. Buffett famously claimed one time that he paid a total tax rate of 17.7%, while the average rate for the people in his office in Omaha was 32.9%, and that his secretary therefore paid a higher rate than he did. Well, Bernie Sanders and Elizabeth Warren, two presidents and 10,000 cable pundits, have run with that ever since. Here's the part they never explain, because explaining it kills the argument. Warren Buffett pays a low rate for one simple reason. When he was CEO of Berkshire Hathaway, he paid himself a modest $100,000 salary. The bulk of his income came from dividends, long-term capital gains, which are taxed at a much lower rate than ordinary income. Now, wait a minute. Why are capital gains taxed at a lower rate? Not as a favor to the rich, oh, trust me, for 3 very real reasons. Now, I still hate capital gains, and I still think we should quit punishing people for investing, taking a risk, or saving money. But the 3 reasons they're taxed at a lower rate, I want you to understand. 1, it's already been taxed once. Corporate profits are taxed at the company level, 21% federal, before even a single dime reaches a shareholder as a dividend or the appreciation of a piece of paper they hold as a stock share. The capital gains rate is the second bite. Buffett's 17.7% is layered on top of the corporate tax Berkshire already paid. You stack them, and his real rate on that income is far north of what his secretary pays. The lower rate is an accounting illusion that counts the second tax and then forgets about the first one. There's another reason. Capital gains are not taxed or not adjusted for inflation. If you buy a stock for $100 and sell it 10 years later for $150, you're taxed on the $50 gain, even if $30 of that $50 gain is just inflation eating the dollar. You're taxed on phantom income. The lower rate is a very crude way of partially compensating for taxing gains that are not fully real. God, I hate the tax code. And I hate Congress for never trying to fix it. And the third, it's voluntary and it's at risk. You know, your wage income is certain. Capital gains are a bet. You put already taxed money into something that, frankly, could fail. And if you want lower rates, you have to hold it for years. You have to lock up the capital that builds factories and funds payrolls. The lower rate is the price the country pays to get you to take that risk instead of stuffing your cash in a mattress. Although maybe starting to stuff your cash in a mattress, or do like I do. I don't do all of it, but I do put a certain percentage in precious metals. And right now it's probably a good time to invest in precious metals because gold has gone from almost $5,000 an ounce back down to about $4,100 an ounce. I think it's going to go even higher. But here's the detail. I digressed. I'm sorry. Here's the detail that detonates Warren Buffett's secretary claim entirely. When conservatives actually did the math, Buffett's secretary was reportedly earning around $60,000, paying a tax rate that high, which is only possible by comparing a wage earner's marginal rate heavy bill against an investor's capital gains bill. There, it's apples and oranges comparison, dressed up as some sort of injustice. The secretary pays a higher rate on a far smaller number and ends up paying in actual dollars a microscopic fraction of what Buffett writes to the Treasury. Buffett's annual tax bill would cover the lifetime tax bill of hundreds of his secretaries. Rate. The word rate is the shell that they hide the P under. And I get really, really tired of it. But now let's take all of that and let's apply it to Elon Musk. Because it's the same con and it got repeated yesterday. Bernie Sanders. The self-avowed socialist. You know, there's just too many of them in Congress. We got too many of these people who are just blatantly, they're out there actually claiming to be socialists and Marxists. Bernie Sanders, he ran the exact same play as Warren Buffett did yesterday. He posted this. Today, Elon Musk, a trillionaire, pays the same amount into Social Security as somebody making $184,500. If we end that absurdity and lift the cap on taxable income, meaning subject to Social Security taxes, we can make Social Security solvent. Well, true and completely meaningless. For the same reason the Buffett trope is meaningless. Musk pays the same Social Security tax as a $184,500 wage earner because Social Security has a contribution cap that applies to everyone. And because Musk, like Buffett, doesn't take a giant salary. Musk's wealth is in equity, not wages. But notice what Bernie Sanders very carefully leaves out. On whatever salary Musk does draw, he pays the full payroll withholding like every other employee. Social Security up to the cap and Medicare with no cap at all. Plus the additional 0.9% that high earner is a Medicare surtax on top of that. And on his actual income, where he exercises options and realizes gains, Musk pays ordinary income tax and capital gains taxes that run into the billions. How much into the billions? Let's kind of dive into that next, right? It's the Weekend with Michael Brown. Don't forget to subscribe to the Substack, heckofajob.com. Go look at how many days Congress worked versus how many days you worked. I'll be right back.
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6: Will it happen this time? I'm Roger Stern, Fox News. President Trump says the U.S. and Iran will sign a peace deal tomorrow, but Iran says it may take days if it does happen. Meanwhile, Fox's Max Gordon looking at the issues keeping both nations apart.
7: Both sides are still wrestling over the Strait of Hormuz. Last night, Iran launched several one-way attack drones trying to strike commercial ships in the Strait of Hormuz. U.S. forces say they shot them all down, though, with CENTCOM stating that the international trade corridor remains open for transit. That is, except for ships trying to go to or from Iranian ports, with the blockade still in place. Meanwhile, Tehran and Washington are both trying to play up their end of a potential memorandum of understanding that would end the war and open up a longer negotiation period. According to a senior administration official, the performance-based deal includes the destruction and removal of Iran's nuclear material, Iran dismantling its nuclear program, no sanctions relief until compliance, opening up the Strait of Hormuz, and ending the funding of terrorist groups.
6: The president is expected to discuss getting mines out of the Strait of Hormuz during the Group of Seven summit, which begins on Monday. Team USA won its World Cup opener last night against Paraguay, 4-1.
8: Amazing, spectacular, historic. It's being called the best U.S. men's national soccer team showing at a World Cup ever. And that's because for the first time in history, the U.S. men's national soccer team scored four goals in a World Cup match. To put that in perspective, Team USA scored three goals total in the last World Cup. Now, last night, Team USA dominated Paraguay 4-1 in Los Angeles, led by Flo Balogun, becoming the first American to score two goals in a World Cup match since